0: They framed it again as an altercation. Now, they have, instead of correcting their statement, putting out some sort of statement about that, they have decided to double down. That is, as more information is coming out very clearly. And their statement and their response was, our headlines and live coverage contain all the facts that we're able to confirm as we confirm them. And then they decide to throw some shade at people like us. Unlike activists and partisans, we don't publish speculation or unverified information. And then, of course, follow along as we update our reporting. So again, throwing shade at anyone who was already calling this a terrorist attack. I don't know who else was calling it a terrorist attack. The people on board. I don't know, the people that worked on the airline. The people that knew this pilot. The people in the Israeli government. Everyone was already labeling this an attempted terrorist attack. And now we go over to the Times of Israel, which put out a statement just a few moments ago where they talked about how this specific pilot, again, was a known entity, underwent a radical indoctrination. And you could find, again, they have reports of this. This is again from the Times of Israel, of his social media posts, which talk specifically about killing Jewish people. Now Israel is putting out some pretty strong statements right now. Fly Dubai flights have been suspended, temporarily suspended, as they're ramping up security checks. Now on the pilots, you know, you thought you had it. Now security's got to get even more so on the pilots. According to a spokesperson for Benjamin Netanyahu's office, they said every pilot that's going to be flying into Israel, we're going to now know the pilot's identity, who they are, and do some type of security check ahead of time. Anyone that is going to be flying into Israel, our job right now is to do our best. Now, anyone who's ever flown in and out of Israel knows what that security situation like. It is sometimes uncomfortable how intense it is. I want to hear from you. 1-800-684-3110. Again, the double down of the New York Times saying, how dare those activists, how dare those partisans actually cover the news as it's happening. We'll be right back with more on Seculo. Don't go anywhere, and support the work of the ACLJ when you can at ACLJ.org.
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0: Look, it is purely a miracle that no one lost their life in this attack. I mean, there's no other way to describe it. It was a miraculous moment, and one that if had been successful, we would have a much different tone as we would have yesterday and today's show, because we would have been dealing with a September 11th style attack just a few days. I mean, it's October 1st right now, just a few days from the third anniversary of this October 7th attacks. We are in the middle of Jewish holidays right now. A lot of my friends are over there right now. So I ask you to say prayers for all the people in Israel as they are somewhat celebratory right now, as this could have been a much bigger disaster. But we now know, and again, this is another sort of window that we didn't know we needed to check in on, which is, are we regularly checking out, and are people specifically in areas like Israel regularly checking out the pilots that are going in and out of their country? You'd think if you went through this sort of rigorous training, most people are not suicidal in nature. Most people are not trying to do harm to themselves and then harm to others. But we know that that is a bit of the MO here, even if it's been 25 plus years since you've had a real successful version of this. But it was seconds away. They've reported that now. Under a minute away from where a point of no return, where they would not have been able to right the wrongs and fix this after the nosedive of 14,000 feet in just a few moments. But thankfully, they were able to get those pilots, both the one who was stabbed and the other one, who then begged, by the way, to have his life taken by the crew. Because again, he probably knew in that moment, this was failed martyrdom in their eyes. Begged for his life to be taken. So I'm kind of thankful that the crew and the Israeli passengers just decided to keep him pretty, rough him up a little bit. I think there was a lot of blood from what I could tell. But you know what? He survives. Maybe we can learn a little bit more about what goes on inside these minds that have been radicalized. I want you to hear from Prime Minister Netanyahu, Bite One.
5: As you know, the co-pilot who attacked the captain, is now being interrogated. But here's what we do know. First, we know that he underwent Islamist radical indoctrination. That appears to be something we're gathering from the information, his personal information.
0: Yeah, I want to know from you, if you're watching online, you can throw this even in the chat. You can call in too, but I want to know in the chat. Right now, is this something you've ever questioned? Have you questioned when you get on an airplane whether the pilot who is there, not whether you think they were qualified or whether that you thought that that pilot was going to cause you harm, was potentially working on a actual way. Again, this isn't the 9/11 hijackers who then killed the pilots. You're talking about pilots themselves. Have you thought, has that gone through your mind? I'll be honest, as someone who is not a great flyer, usually I put my trust in these pilots to do their amazing job of flying us to safety. And of course, very thankful for that. But now it's going to open up a whole nother thing. And what about just travel to Israel in general? I have not visited Israel in a number of years now, and I'll be honest, I've been wanting to get back aggressively since the October 7th attacks. We have our office there. We have people that go all the time. I have not gone. I've not been able to take my family. I really wanted to take my son on his bar mitzvah year. He's now about to turn 14. That's simply just not going to happen right now. And every time it feels like, and I feel for the tourism industry of Israel, I feel for the people of Israel, because every time it feels like it's calming down, something like this happens. And whether it's in a missile attack, whether that's what's happened in the war with Iran, or now even these unknown, unthinkable questions of what happens when you're just in the air over Israeli airspace or in a plane full of Israelis / Jewish people. Are there people who have been radicalized within our own country and in other countries who will do damage to just those passengers on board? I want to know your thoughts on that. Phone lines are open. You can also hit me up in the chat, 1-800-684-3110, 1-800-684-3110. Again, social media posts have been uncovered saying that this was no shock. People that worked in the airlines said, you know, we had hired someone who inevitably was very clear, had terrorist intentions. You know, a hijacker, religious extremist, again, who, that's the quote from the New York Post. We hired a terrorist. Now, that being said, you know, I think we have to be very careful with that, because some of those languages could be very easily used against Christians and Jewish people. Even some of the things that are traditions. But you do have to kind of get to the crux of the situation here and to the heart of the situation. So we also have to be careful when you're dealing with this, that you're not demonizing, you know, entire religious groups, because it can easily fall back on you, because what? You have traditions and customs that people don't think are normal. But do your traditions and customs involve the death of hundreds, if not thousands, of people simply because they believe differently than you? That is where we have to

0: 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We're often quick to say, if there's anything I can do, just let me know. But what if we stopped waiting to be asked and simply showed up? On the If There Is Anything I Can Do podcast, Pam McConnell shares real stories, biblical wisdom, and practical ways to walk alongside people through grief, loss, and life's hardest moments. 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
1: Thankful that most of you see right through it. But there was even a Fox and Friends legal analysis this morning that said the double standard for Israel has never been more blatant. A pilot stabbed the captain and tried to crash a plane full of Israelis, and the New York Times called it an altercation. How quickly suspected terrorism gets sanitized when Israelis are the target. And that could not be more true than right now. Look, it's me and you for the next half or next 45 minutes. Rick Rennell's going to be joining us a little bit later. And I want to hear from you, so I want you to give me a call at 1-800-684-3110. People are asking some questions. We have learned that currently Fly Dubai flights have been suspended, and that is going into Israel. So we know that's happened right now, and the Israelis are changing the security process in terms of scanning and making sure that they know who's coming in, including the pilots and the crew. And I'm sure that some extent, of course, they know that in some sort of manifest, but do they know the background? Do they know that you have a social media post from this pilot saying that he would like to kill Jewish people? And that is currently what's being reported by the Times of Israel. I mean, that is, that the fact that you ever would feel comfortable saying something like that and thinking you'd keep a job. And not only keeping a job, keeping a job that one of the big tasks is protecting human life. I mean, again, when we all get on a flight, our lives are in the hands of those pilots. And there is an understanding that those pilots, not unlike a doctor or in a medical field, you know, sure, they have to know they got to know what they're doing because they have the lives of hundreds, if not thousands of people in their hands. This is what happens, though, when you have some sort of radical indoctrination where your life is no longer important either. Maybe that was sort of a misunderstanding we've had for many years, which is certainly you wouldn't do this to yourself. Your own life is more important than that. But we've known now so many times that that is not the case. I am going to continue updating you here. There's also some really interesting news out of Iran in terms of the midterm elections. And we're going to get to that coming up a little bit in the next segment, and certainly with Rick in the back half of the show, because the Iranian government went from, you know, death to America to now being like, oh, well, maybe we're not going to be able to accomplish that goal, but maybe we can accomplish another more politically motivated call. So we're going to call on Americans to do the right thing and vote a certain way. And you won't be surprised which way they're encouraging you to vote. But the fact that they think, and maybe they do, and maybe you could answer this, they think that they have enough goodwill from the American people to help sway an election? And that's an interesting thing to think about as well. There are plenty of Iranian Americans, the ones I know, don't care too much for the IRGC. They don't care too much about what happened to their country. I mean, they care about it. They don't care for it. Phone lines are open for you at 1-800-684-3110. Three lines open right now. I will take a lot of calls throughout this hour. Again, it's just me and you, and Rick Grinnell are going to be joining us in the back half of the show. But go ahead, give me a call at 1-800-684-3110. And new report, if you're talking about anti-Semitism growing in New York City, well, the mighty mayor of New York has something to say about it, and he's going to do it, and he's going to fix the problem. He may use all the right words, but we know what the actions are. We'll be right back with more on Seculo.
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0: Welcome back to Seculo. 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I mean, if you do, better experience to see us. 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We are broadcasting there live, 12 to 1 p.m. Eastern time. And then you can catch it archived immediately following. So if you are listening to this later on a delay, you can always watch the second half of the show whenever you want, or the whole show. 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Again, phone lines are open for you at 1-800-684-3110. Before we move on a bit from what happened in Israel, again, of course, that flight, we're going to talk, though, a little about the mayor of New York here in just a moment. I do want you to hear a bit more from Prime Minister Netanyahu, because there was a bit more when it talked about the nature of what was happening inside that cockpit. To give you a bit more of the surrounding of what was happening, because we've seen video clips, but you know, a lot of it is in Hebrew, obviously. A lot of it is a little bit harder to understand what's happening. You also had a group of people trying to keep children calm. So it's a different scenario. You see a lot of blood, but sometimes, you know, maybe it doesn't fully compute what was going on inside that cockpit. But, Prime Minister Netanyahu was on Fox this morning. A lot of what he's done before this was in Hebrew as well. So it was, you know, we'd have to be playing translated and all of that, but he was able to, in English, talk about this. Let's play Bite 5, talking about what was going on inside the cockpit in terms of the way the passengers and the crew then reacted to that pilot who had decided to take his own life, and not his own life, took all the lives on that plane into his own hands. Bite 5.
6: They subdued him, by the way, just to understand this. They had to tie his hands, so they used the cord of the earphones in the cockpit. I mean, talk about improvisation. Then they finally got these plastic whatever you call it, you know, cuffs that they have.
7: Ties.
6: But then he's lying there now. He's this attacker, and he calls out to the air crew, kill me, all right? So it's clear he was suicidal. That's not a question. It was clear he was going to down that plane. Oh, it's not clear, but it looks very likely that he was going to down the plane.
0: Yeah, I mean, there's a lot of details that come in from that. But of course, the New York Times will report it as a little scuffle. They'll report it as a little fight that broke out, you know, between the two pilots. No big deal. Yeah, something that you deal with at schoolyard. We handled it. It's all good. Don't need to worry about it. Just a little altercation. Just an altercation, which included the slitting of a throat of a pilot who thankfully survived. I mean, the whole thing is an absolute miracle. Now we take the global fight against anti-Semitism to a much bigger scale beyond a singular flight. This one is pretty fascinating. This is coming out, of course, from New York City, the mayor of New York, who, as we know, has been not quite the good friend to Israel for sure, but also to the Jewish people. Now, New York City, the biggest city outside of Israel with a Jewish population, it's getting closer, as you see a lot of moving to Miami and other places. And again, I love New York City. I lived there. I'm there probably the most, other than being here locally in Orlando, Florida, I'm probably in New York City the most of anywhere I am throughout the year. I love it there. It's the greatest city, one of the greatest cities in the world, and I think it needs to be thriving. The Jewish community is one of the reasons I love being there. And if this was coming from any other mayor, I would be applauding the words that were coming out of his mouth. Now, the tone and just the double speak that you know is happening, I would love to sit down and talk with the mayor. If he'd love to come on this show, I would be happy to discuss it. And I mean that genuinely, because I want, much like President Trump, I want to see a thriving New York City. I want to see a protected Jewish community in New York City. But I'm sorry, forgive me if these words feel a little too late, and as if he is just realizing that this is happening, that there is a rise in anti-Semitism, and he's deciding to, now we're going to do something about it. You know, I've been in here a little while, almost a year. I'm just, now it's time for me to realize, oh, feels like that anti-Semitism thing, maybe it's a real deal. But again, we got to look at the heart of the matter. But let's hear from the mayor of New York City from just a few days ago as they announced, again, their new campaign to combat anti-Semitism, Bite 2.
7: Over the last year, I've met with Jewish New Yorkers across the five boroughs. I've met with them in their dining rooms, sat with them on the subway, and spoke to them in their shuls. Time and again, I've heard the same thing. Anti-Semitism is real, and it is growing. Here in New York City, while our Jewish neighbors make up only 12% of the population, NYPD statistics show that anti-Semitic hate crimes account for more than half of all confirmed hate crimes. This is not only unacceptable, it's something we all have an obligation to change. And City Hall will lead the way. That is why today, I'm proud to announce the nation's first ever municipal strategy to combat anti-Semitism. A roadmap for how our administration will confront the scourge of anti-Semitism now and in the future.
0: Oh, so very emotional. You know, they only make up 12%. 12%, big number, by the way. 12% of your population in New York City. And it's half of the hate crimes. Wow, we're so shocked. None of us are shocked, Mayor. We've all lived through it. People have died. People have been attacked on the streets. Some of them in front of your own mansion. I'm not surprised. And again, if these were the words coming out of any other mayor of any other city or any other government official, I would probably be praising it. And look, I'm not saying he's not a compelling speaker. And he doesn't feel like he's got the heart for it. But the actions speak louder than words. So the actions that were actually suggested by the mayor, I don't know what they'll actually get done other than funding some museums, doing things like that. What's he actually going to be doing on the streets? That's really what I want to know. That's why I want to talk to the mayor. If he'd love to hop on, I'd be happy to have him on. But let's hear Bite 4, a little bit more information from the mayor.
7: But our responsibility goes beyond protection. Jewish New Yorkers should feel cherished and celebrated in the most Jewish city in America. That's why we are investing millions in Jewish cultural centers and nonprofits, including $2 million for the Queens Holocaust Memorial Garden and $2.5 million towards Brooklyn Center for New Jewish Culture. While these efforts are aimed at protecting our Jewish neighbors, they will benefit all New Yorkers. Our safety is bound up together. The Mishnah teaches us that anyone who sustains one soul, it is as though they have sustained an entire world. For generations, Jewish New Yorkers have sustained our city. Leonard Bernstein filled cavernous theaters with awe. Clara Lemlich won rights that protect workers to this day. Kleinfeld Bridal dressed us for our most special days. And Katz's has fed us for more than a century. Today, we hold a responsibility to sustain and protect our Jewish neighbors. A responsibility that belongs to each of us. That is the work we are undertaking at City Hall. And I am asking every New Yorker to join us.
0: Of course, not suspiciously, very intentionally, not listed in that is, of course, anything to do with Israeli New Yorkers, not just Jewish New Yorkers, which, of course, there are plenty. You know how many Israeli New Yorkers there are? More probably so than anywhere else in the world other than Israel. I know many of them. But guess what else? And this is what you're not going to want to miss. At the same time, where is the First Lady of New York City? She is right now in residence, an artist in residence, at a luxury wellness retreat. And what do they openly call for? What do you think? The full destruction of Israel. Not in some, you know, bizarre language that you have to fight through. It says, abolish the apartheid state of Israel on the social media places of currently where the mayor's wife is the artist in residence. We got a whole nother half hour coming up. This has got to spark some thoughts. Give me a call, 1-800-684-3110. 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Don't go anywhere, less than a minute.
8: Fox News, I'm Tom Rigotti. President Trump makes his first stop in his midterm tour across the nation, campaigning in Texas for Senate candidate Ken Paxton, who's in a tight race with Democrat James Tallarico. The president speaking to workers at a Peterbilt truck facility in Denton.
9: What a group of people. I heard you make 200 trucks a day. 200.
8: Trump will later appear in Oklahoma. Lawyers for Lindsey Clancy attempted to have murder indictments charging her with killing her three children tossed.
10: The judge who presided over the case, William Sullivan, said no to that, with a ruling that said the evidence was sufficient for a jury to find beyond a reasonable doubt that Clancy committed the killings. He also said there was enough evidence to show Clancy was criminally responsible for her actions.
8: Fox's Jill Nadeau, a mistrial was declared last month due to a hung jury. Today's ruling paves the way for a retrial. 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
0: Welcome back to Seculo. Phone lines are open for you at 1-800-684-3110. Rick Grinnell is going to be joining us in the next segment. Again, the initial conversation we had as we started this show was about the New York Times doubling down on maintaining it was an altercation. We didn't know all the facts. And because we didn't know the facts, we weren't going to say it. We're no activists here at the New York Times. How dare you say we are activists? How dare you say that we may be biased? We're not like those others that jump to conclusions. You know, when the prime minister of Israel and the people on board and the video footage that came out and the other people who were involved in the situation who worked for the airlines, they all said this was a terrorist attack. But, you know, that's not enough confirmation for us here at the world famous New York Times. And of course, at the same time, you have the mayor of New York putting out this multi-minute video about how we're going to become combating anti-Semitism because he's just shocked to learn that half the hate crimes happening in New York City are against the Jewish people right now. And what could have inspired anything like that? What kind of rhetoric coming out of our own office could have been something that would cause this? Who knows? But let's not talk about that. Let's put a few million dollars into a museum and let's talk about Leonard Bernstein. I mean, that is the so egregious. Let's talk about Katz's Delicatessen. They've been feeding New Yorkers for generations. Of course they have. But that's what you have to jump to. It's so disingenuous. I would love to talk to the mayor about this. I would love the mayor to win me over on this and show me what they're doing. Because look, there's nothing I want more than a safer New York City for its Jewish community. Because it can be scary out there. Now, thankfully, there's some pretty strong-willed Israeli-style New Yorkers who are very similar to those that took control of this aircraft. So I don't feel like they're sitting there feeling like they're sitting ducks and that they're threatened. But we know it's happened. We know Jewish people have been targeted on the streets, killed in the streets. So it's not like it's some theoretical. At the same time, his wife, again, the First Lady of New York City, is currently artist in residence at a retreat, a luxury Islamic wellness retreat, that openly on their social media pages, and again, this is coming from the Washington Free Beacon, but they put screenshots actively call for the destruction of Israel. Celebrate terrorism. So what a good spiritual wellness gathering. Hopefully you enjoy it there in Portugal. And again, this is a very high-end event. It's a high-end event where it costs, you know, thousands of dollars to attend. And also, you get to deal with things like, I don't know, say we have to abolish Israel completely. And that's not me being rhetorical. That is what it says on their social media posts. Probably much like this pilot who called for the death of Jewish people and said he essentially dreamt of killing Jewish people. Phone lines are open for you at 1-800-684-3110. At the same time, the Iranians have decided to change up their rhetoric a little bit and say, you know what? We may not be able to beat America. So that whole death to America thing, we may need to shift that a little bit. But if we can't beat them in war, maybe we can win them over in their elections. And there seems to be a certain party that's a little more sympathetic to the IRGC. And they put out a pretty interesting statement. We're going to get to that in the next segment. We are going to take your phone calls as well at 1-800-684-3110. Rick Grinnell is going to be joining us. You're not going to want to miss that. We're going to talk about this for sure, because I have a feeling Mr. Grinnell's got something to say about it. Phone lines, like I said, are open for you at 1-800-684-3110. And I've hit you with a lot today, but I want you to give me a call. And if you can support the work of the ACLJ, what a great time to do it. We just came out of September, and I'll be honest, September is usually a pretty quiet month. Fundraising efforts, we don't do a whole lot of pushes. You'll hear me do those other months of the year. But September, it really stood out. We were able to break apart, go above what we normally do, because people like you decided to stand up, whether it's for that homeschooler the last couple days of the month in Nebraska told he couldn't be a firefighter, or whether it's these kind of conversations. What's going on in Israel, or our work in the UN during UN General Assembly week. The ACLJ team is always there, and we're only there because of you. It's never behind a paywall because of you, unlike the New York Times, which I can't even read half the articles without paying them. No thanks.
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0: Welcome back to Secular. We do have two lines open for you at 1-800-684-3110. Rick Grinnell's joining us right now. And Rick, this is a statement that I think it's very interesting to break down, because usually we're used to, the Iranian officials, people protesting, screaming death to America, all of those, the normal Iranian style. However, this time they said, you know what? I don't think that the whole death to America thing is going to work out for us, because we have a pretty strong leader in President Trump who is out there. We're in a pretty good conflict with him right now, and he's taken out a lot of our top leadership. What is the easiest path to fixing this? Oh, we can just influence the voters of America to vote against President Trump and to vote for Democrats. That is a different tone than we've seen. Again, the side that usually chants death to America is now chanting, you know, if you're going to go out there and vote this November, we encourage you to vote against what's happening. And again, just the fact that the public messaging is now tying the Democrat vote with the IRGC. Again, if you are an Iranian American, you are not so thrilled with the IRGC typically. I mean, this is a statement from the IRGC. They're talking about this. This is a letter obtained from the spokesperson of the IRGC, 25-page letter, and in it says, you're the one who will empower with your votes the government, allow it to do what it does. Although American politicians often win your votes through deception and false promises, as Trump did, you can change the makeup of the government. You apply the criteria for good leadership and choosing the people you vote into office. Something you would think you'd see in a campaign email now coming from the IRGC. Let's break it down, Rick. What do you think about this?
15: Look, I watch a lot of Big Brother on TV. And one thing that you learn from Big Brother when you go into the finals is that you want to sit with somebody that you can beat. You want a weak opponent. This is like common sense in American reality shows, and it's common sense in foreign policy. People want weak opponents. When I was the ambassador to Germany, I heard over and over that they didn't like the tough policies of President Trump. NATO didn't love being asked to pay more. They would prefer to have leaders that are weak in America, because then they can ignore those people. And so what we're seeing now are our enemies around the world literally admitting that Donald Trump is beating them, Donald Trump is making life difficult for them, and they want him out. So the Iranians now are just saying, give us back the simple leadership that didn't in America, that did not demand that we do certain things, that certainly didn't cut off the Strait of Hormuz. You look at what's happening to the Iranian government, and they've been decimated. And now they're literally on the barely breathing. They are on their deathbed because they are not getting enough money from the oil revenue that they are so accustomed to. And so it's not surprising that they are now saying, vote against Trump. We need Democrats to come back in. They love the Democrat Socialist Party that basically wants to constantly cut deals. And that's where the Iranians thrive, is when they can manipulate American leadership and American diplomats, and they can't do that with the Trump team.
0: Yeah, I mean, you've seen it now. We've talked about this a number of times, Rick, is that it's not just Iran. It could be Russia and Ukraine. It could be any of these situations to where, yeah, they want the funding and they want to be left alone to commit their atrocities in many different ways. And how dare we get involved in this and have actually negotiations? It feels like this is always the pushback. And I think the American people need to look at that. If Iran is saying to vote one way, if even Russia and Ukraine, if both of them are saying to vote one way, there is clearly a reason behind that. And it is that, like you said, there was a much easier reaction, easier to work with when it came to kind of the lying down version of a Biden administration or whoever it may be, who would just sort of submit to whatever kind of chaos was happening and let them do what they needed to get done from their point of view.
15: Look, I think Republicans need to be very clear right now that the Iranians want the Democrats to win, and we need to tell the American people, you can vote with the Iranian regime,
0: right,
15: and elect these far left Democrats, because they prefer to have weaker leadership in America. They are being very clear, Logan. They are being very clear. The IRGC, the Iranian government, wants and is begging for the Democrats to come into control of Congress.
0: Yeah, I think that it is an absurd piece of this whole story, the fact that you would have this. And look, they're not unjustified. We have seen this wave happen with the Democrat Socialists. We're going to find out a lot more in just a few weeks. And then after that, things were going to turn to the general election very quickly. I mean, Rick, as someone who's been involved in all of this, you know that that machine is already rolling. It's just a little quieter right now, waiting to get through the midterms. But we know we're 2 years out from a new president of the United States, and not only internationally, but here domestically, that part is already starting. And we're going to have to realize that in about 6 weeks, that all kicks off once again.
15: You know, it was interesting. I think that we spoke about this last week, where Marco Rubio and President Trump came out, and Marco Rubio was very blunt, and he said, look, I don't think that our enemies understand what's going on in American politics. They think that these elections are somehow meaning that Donald Trump could lose power or would have to change government. That's how other systems work. But obviously, we Americans understand that this is midterm elections just for Congress. This has nothing to do with Donald Trump, other than it could be a lot harder if he's got some wacky leadership on the House or Senate side. But what Marco was trying to say, what our Secretary of State was trying to say, is you need to understand our system. You're going to deal with Donald Trump for at least 2.5 more years. So do not underestimate our system. He's here to stay. He's not going away, regardless of what happens in the elections.
0: And I think that kind of ties back into the situation in Iran. But you also know that when we were talking about this at the beginning of the show, that even the New York Times, after that attempted terrorist attack, and attempt is even the wrong word. I mean, it was just an unsuccessful terrorist attack. But it had ongoing at that point. It would happen. They were calling it, you know, a conflict or, you know, some sort of a little fight, little scuffle that happened midair. Of course, that they said the altercation between the two pilots, and they didn't they didn't back off of that. They doubled down and said, look, we didn't know all the facts, and we're not going to be like one of you partisan hacks that's just going to automatically assume that when the people on board the airline itself, the prime ministers of these countries, Saudi Arabia, when they all say it's a terrorist attack, we're in the New York Times. We hold ourselves to a higher standard than all of you. But, you know, the Iranian people, when they are the Iranian leadership, the IRGC, sees that kind of thing. They go, oh, we can probably influence this. We can be a part of this propaganda machine pretty easily.
15: Yeah, look, let's be clear. The New York Times did that when there were already very clear messages coming out that this was a terrorist attack. People were bloody and people were fighting to save that. And they came out with that. Now, look, we didn't know about this until after the plane landed. So most of the information was already known when the New York Times came out and tried to literally dismiss this as just, oh, some sort of altercation over hot coffee or something. Right. It really was outrageous that they didn't understand. They're not clear-eyed, and I think they hire people purposely for that.
0: Yeah, when they make these statements, it's very clear. But again, it projects some form of weakness, even if they don't have the influence they once had. Certainly, by any means, they do. But you may not know that if you're the IRGC. You see the New York Times almost sticking up for terrorists at this point, or at least trying to dismiss it. It's easy to go, oh, yeah, we should tell people to vote for that side.
15: Yeah, and we should be harder, right? They're saying our message is getting out. Clearly, the New York Times is with us. So we have some running room to be even more belligerent and terrorist prone and support terrorism and do the things that we want to do, because the people like the New York Times understand our plight and they give us the benefit of the doubt. That's where I'm very concerned about the whole Democratic Socialist Party. We have to be very clear. Bill Maher, I think, did a very good job of reading from their manifesto. And he's perplexed that there's any Democrats supporting these guys, because he just is very clear. This is communism, folks. What are you doing flirting with this? And shame on all of our young people who somehow think that this is a good thing. Let me finish by saying the Independent Women's Forum has a very good ad out right now that goes at the heart of young people thinking that everything that's free is good. We should maybe link to that and show it. It's a throwback. Logan, you're going to love it. It's a throwback to Michael J. Fox's great movie, Going Back in Time.
0: Of course. Yeah, we'll take a look at that. Yeah. Thank you so much, Rick, for joining us today. Always interesting to hear your insight. Look, I just saw you post on social also. a happy heavenly birthday to your mom. Saw you post that. So, of course, to your whole family, our prayers are still with you guys. And again, thank you again for joining us. But we'll tell you if we can link to that. That being said, phone lines are open. I have three lines open. I want to hear from you in this next segment. So if you have time to call, right now is a good time to be on the air with me. Thanks for joining me. We're going to take all the calls we can. So you're on hold, Greg, Brian, Marion. I'm going to get to you. If you haven't called in, I'm going to try to get to you still. 1-800-684-3110. 1-800-684-3110. We'll be right back with more on Seculo.
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0: All right, time to hear from you, and we still have a little bit of time. You can call in 1-800-684-3110, 1-800-684-3110. You got probably two minutes or so to call in and get yourself in line to potentially be on the air. I'm going to go in the order of what the calls came in. Brian, you've been on hold for a long time. I appreciate it. Brian in Virginia talking about the altercation in the sky. Go ahead.
19: Because I went to Woodbridge High School, so one day my mom's...
0: Brian, you there?
19: Oh, yeah. Well, we're having a different conversation, but...
0: Good to know what high school you went to. It's all right.
19: When you're talking about, like, the altercation in the cockpit, you know, being terrorism, because I think it was like a verbal altercation between mostly peaceful pilots.
0: Exactly, Brian. That's what our team said. A fiery but mostly peaceful altercation in the sky. I mean, that is, again, that was from the CNN story. Remember when you saw legitimately fire burning and some riots were happening on the streets and they were saying it was mostly peaceful protest, but fiery. It is the same kind of idea, Brian, and I appreciate you calling in, and I appreciate you waiting on hold. Sorry we didn't get to you for so long. But again, that is the egregious nature of the press in 2026, and of course, really over the last decade, where things have been more and more partisan, that you can't say anything. You can't even report what's happening if it goes against your narrative. So there was no doubt, I think, in any of our minds what happened, at least at a minimum, was an attempted terrorist attack. That's at a minimum. As Rick said, we knew all of this pretty much as soon as it was being reported, because all of this happened really in the what unfolded following the flight. However, that wasn't good enough, because if you say something good about just an Israeli, that may be too far for the New York Times. They want their audience to go, how dare you say something positive, that there was a miraculous moment where heroes stepped up. These were not the Netanyahu administration that you may disagree with. These were regular citizens, human beings. Doesn't help your case, by the way, if you are an attempted terrorist and you got a plane full of Israelis, that almost all of them have been members of the military, many of them special forces, many of them know how to throw down a little bit. Okay, look, it is very different in Israel than you can imagine. Let's continue on. Let's go to Greg, watching on the Salem News Channel in Tennessee. Go ahead.
20: Thanks for taking my call. I'll try to get through this concisely and quickly. I know you got lots of callers.
0: No. Go ahead.
20: I just try to stay calm because I get so fired up about this stuff. But I told your screen caller, you know, to trust Islam is like putting lipstick on a pig. I mean, those people they worship a God that gives away virgins as door prizes and has a stated law of lying and deception, and we're supposed to trust those people. Don't go to Dearborn, Michigan, and have a draw Muhammad contest because you will be wasted. You know, I mean, what was it in Texas a few years ago? They had that contest, and somebody pulled up and took them down. We ought to have those contests all over the country. It'll draw them out.
0: Go ahead. Sorry.
20: They say follow the money. How many hotels, gas stations, and middle-class businesses are owned in this country by Muslims and Hindus? Greg, you follow the money.
0: Yeah, Greg, I'm only cutting you off for time here. And also, look, I think we have to be very careful. I understand that you're frustrated. I understand that you're concerned. You see what's happening around the world. And some of this, like what's happening in the UK. And you can't help but jump to some of these conclusions. I do say that I know plenty of Islamic people, Muslim people, who are good people, good citizens of the United States of America, great citizens of other countries. We've worked with some here. I mean, I don't want to paint with too broad of a brush here. I understand the frustration because there is a radicalization nature. There is the difference between if you insult Christianity and you insult Judaism and you insult Islam, what the ramifications could be or more likely to be. You have a more tolerant group in Christians. You have a more tolerant group in the Jewish people. Not to say, by the way, that we don't have our own traditions, that many would find to be peculiar or strange. Sure, they don't necessarily line up with a lot of those that you just listed, but we have to be careful. That being said, it is okay for Israel to say, now we are going to take a good look. Because you know what? If it's Christians posting, I want to do X, Y, and Z to the Muslim population, I don't want them flying a plane either that I'm on. Or they want to do that to Christians, or they want to do it to Jewish people or Hindu or any race, religion, whatever it may be. I think we do need to have a harder look. When we hire here, I tell our crew to make sure we're checking social media. To make sure that not only, of course, this person, but they don't not necessarily even have to align, but they certainly aren't going out there saying things like this, making incredible threats, dreaming of a day where they can commit mass murder. I think we need to probably have that in general. Look, we have a couple minutes here. I want to go to Mikey in Florida. Mikey, go ahead.
21: How you doing, brother?
0: Good.
21: Thank you for all you do. I'm a retired lieutenant colonel from the Israeli army. I served 22 years in Israel, and I was the head sharpshooter of Israel for almost two decades. I moved to America about 10 years ago, and my wife and my children were all very strong Republicans. I'm a big Trump guy. I've shot with his son. It's so hard for me to understand how there are Jews that some of them I grew up with that vote Democrat. Yeah. When you have a party that is almost built on hating you and hating Israel, how are there still Jews, and I'm definitely not one of them, I have an American flag and Israeli flag proudly in my front yard here in Florida, and we're always carrying, so we're not really afraid of anybody. it's still difficult for me to understand how there are still Jews who vote for Democrats. So I just wanted to hear your thoughts.
0: Yeah, Mikey, I mean, we're running out of time, only about 2 minutes left, but I think that has been a common question that we've had for a lot of our friends and family. Of course, originally they would say the Democrat voters were because of what they were coming from. A lot of them were, you know, obviously coming from extreme poverty and also extreme. Obviously we're talking about what went on with the Holocaust and what went on in Russia and Ukraine, those areas where they were run out. Sure, there was want for progressiveness, but that progressiveness has turned completely against them. And I look, like you said, many of my friends, many of my family who vote Democrat, and there are moments where I go, I don't understand how this lines up. I understand you may disagree with some of the social issues. You may disagree with some of this, but it comes to your own safety. What's happening here? And again, it's been a common issue. And I think a lot of people like you, Mikey, end up in Florida because you go, you know what? I can't take it anymore. Or this is where I'm going to end up and you know, build my family, because it's a different world in Florida, as you know. Hey, Marion, usually we get to you. I think you can go to Marion real quick. Marion, you got like 15 seconds and we got to run. We'll get you next time.
1: Okay, basically, I believe it's the fate of our nation is at stake right now because of Genesis 12:3. Any nation that blesses Israel shall be blessed, and any nation that curses Israel shall be cursed. Yeah. And if we vote the Democrats in, I believe that we're going to curse our nation, and it could be the fate of our future.
0: Marion, of course, appreciate your call always, and thanks for being an ACLJ supporter and champion here. Look, I think there's a lot of good options to who you can vote for, and look, but there's also a lot of pushback right now within the within your own party, within the Republicans as well. So it's not like it used to be, even a, maybe even 2 years ago or a year ago, where maybe if there was a, you know, 20 years ago, Israel was pretty standard. If you were a Democrat or a Republican, you were in support of Israel. A few years ago, if you were a Democrat, it was a little bit blurrier. Now, I think all bets are off. You got to be voting for the candidate. You got to be looking. You're not voting for party here at this point. You got to do some deep dives on who these people are associated with, who they align themselves with. And that being said, support the work of the ACLJ, because you know where we stand at ACLJ.org. We'll talk to you tomorrow.
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2: Iran could be involved. I'm Lisa Lacera, Fox News. British police continue to examine evidence in the weekend incident near a U.S.-run airbase in England.
22: A 25-year-old dual UK-Iranian national has now been arrested on suspicion of preparation of terrorist acts. The senior national coordinator for counterterrorism policing says, as we've made clear, we're looking at all possible angles, including possible foreign state involvement.
2: Fox's Peter Ducey at the White House. Prime Minister Andy Burnham has said the UK sees strong indications that Iran played a part in the incident, but didn't provide details. A Department of Energy electrical engineer arrested by the FBI on charges of providing support to the Iranian-backed Houthi rebels in Yemen, including buying materials for homemade bombs and drones and traveling to Yemen. The Justice Department says Ashton Hamed El Aboudi of Richland, Washington, is due in court tomorrow. President Trump has begun his campaign push in the run-up to the midterm elections with a stop tonight in Texas in support of Attorney General Ken Paxton, who's running in a tight Senate race against James Tallarico.
23: President Trump touting his trade and tariff agenda.
9: Thanks to our strong tariff policy, this year American exports have surged to the highest level in history, in the history of our country. Our trade deficit with China has plummeted to the lowest level that we've had in 44 years.
23: Telling a crowd at a Peterbilt truck factory north of Dallas, the U.S. has added 60,000 new manufacturing jobs.
2: Fox's Kristen Goodwin, the president now rallying in Durant, Oklahoma. He said during the midterm convention that he would be holding several rallies a week leading up to Election Day. New York Governor Kathy Hochul has appointed a special prosecutor to oversee the investigation of allegations of gang rape of a former Cornell student in 2024. 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
11: Barry Elder here, the sage from South Central, the prince of Pico Union, the czar of common sense, the great Eldersky, Don Lorenzo. Welcome to the program. No Victor Krebs allowed because we've got a country to save. So let's get her teed up!
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30: 888-971-SAGE, 888-971-7243. I am Larry Elder, coming to you from the Salem News Channel. Now, the New York Times is facing a lawsuit from shareholders alleging biased coverage of Israel's war against Hamas. And the lawsuit provided numerous examples. We're going to go over some of them. Trump announces a $200 billion investment from South Korea. Trump also says 8 new nuclear reactors will be built in America. Joy Reid says Trump's effort to stop daycare fraud is a war against black Americans. Secretary of War says no more diversity quotas, no more gender, no more identity months, and there's more good news about the economy. A white female Democrat candidate says white females are the problem. I guess, except for her. All of this and more, 888-971-SAGE, 888-971-7243. Let's turn to the lawsuit against the New York Times by shareholders, arguing that the paper is biased against Israel and biased in favor of Hamas in reporting on the war between Israel and Hamas. The lawsuit includes testimony from a whistleblower, a former New York Times employee who was Jewish, spent nearly a decade at the paper's video desk. According to the lawsuit, the whistleblower raised concerns about anti-Semitism and anti-Israel bias on her desk at least 15 times between 2019 and March 2026, when she left. She said she made her concerns known using every channel the company makes available to employees, including her managers, something called the Standards Desk, and also to Human Resources. She gave an interview to the Free Press, which concealed her identity. And she said, and I'm quoting her, "The public deserves a better picture of how the Times manufactures the news when Jews or Israel are involved." She said, in the aftermath of Hamas's October 7 attack? Staffers at the video desk spent weeks searching for evidence, get this, that Hamas did not use the tunnels beneath a hospital, even after Israeli military released its own footage of the tunnels. One supervisor referred to them as alleged tunnels, the suit says. In one of several meetings with Time Management, the whistleblower spoke to human resource representative about the broader culture of anti-Israel bias, to which the human resource woman said, quote, if you don't like our values here, maybe you should go and find a place whose values align with yours, end of quote. Now, since October 7, New York Times has been plagued with allegations of anti-Israel bias in its coverage. Last week alone, the Times published three errors in its coverage. One person killed in a drone strike was, according to the IDF forces, a member of Hamas, was described as a, quote, civil defense rescue service worker, close quote. The story was not updated. Same day, article on Donald Trump's decision to supply bombs to Israel referred to the bombs as size 40,000 pounds. They actually weigh 2,000, so it's a 20-fold overstatement, just a bit outside. Also in a story about the documentary about Gaza, we talked about this a few weeks ago, the original piece said the Israelis, quote, still largely view themselves as victims of October 7. They largely view themselves as victims of October 7? You mean they really weren't? The paper called that line an editing editor that had been inadvertently used. An editing editor? Also talked about an article written by one of their longtime columnists, Nicholas Kristof, entitled, The Silence That Meets the Rape of Palestinians. The piece alleged a pattern of sexual violence by IDF forces against Palestinians, including a claim that Israeli guard dogs raped detainees. The Israeli government was furious, demanded proof, and their evidence was actually known or convicted criminals, not independent witnesses, as they had written. An attorney behind the lawsuit says many New York Times readers have perceived a consistent anti-Jewish and anti-Israel bias for quite some time. One of the most glaring instances involved a photograph of a Gazan child, ran under the headline of Gazans Are Dying of Starvation. Photo of this child had a caption that said the child was born healthy, suggesting his emaciated appearance was a result of the ongoing conflict. In fact, the Times learned from his doctor he had pre-existing health problems, including brain complications and muscle atrophy, had nothing whatever to do with the war. Oops. A Yale study by a professor at Yale's University School of Management reviewed more than 1,500 articles on the war. He found that the paper's coverage almost always assigns responsibility to Israel while diminishing Hamas's role. And he said the way the Times covers the war, quote, could plausibly influence the opinions of a reader in a direction that is at odds with reality, close quote. The lawsuit also discusses a freelance video journalist who had posted on social media posts that praised Adolf Hitler. He was fired, but then was rehired within days of October 7. Can't make this up. The Times has rules barring staff members from giving public expressions about the war. However, according to the whistleblower, a freelance writer hired to cover Israel called himself, quote, a critic of Zionism, close quote. But he kept right on working with the paper until December of last year. An October 17, 2023 headline attributing a hospital explosion to an Israeli air

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1: The following month, in May 2019, the publisher who chairs the board said, quote, "We are updating our unconscious bias training to assure it does not include a direct focus on anti-Semitism." One summary said the, quote, "roughly 130 people believed to be held hostage in Gaza," as suggesting that the number was contested. Later on, it was changed. On and on and on and on. The lawyer said, quote, "It is clear when it comes to coverage of Israel, there is no oversight. It is time for the adults in the room to step up and exercise their supervisory authority over the litany of errors and inaccuracies in the New York Times Israeli coverage," end of quote. 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
5: 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I am Larry Elder. 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Mark, Magnificent Mark in L.A. has called us. Mark, how are you?
6: Well, Larry, here's another thing that you don't like numbers, apparently, and statistics. But you just had the guy on from, I guess, he was talking about Iran, and he was praising Trump like he was the new Messiah, whatever. But he made an incredibly interesting statement that Trump has lost tons of money since he's been president, when everybody knows this and it's documented that he's made money since he's president. So my question to you, Larry, is why didn't you tell him, well, I'm not so sure about that, or maybe after, because you don't want to embarrass him.
5: Okay, say, okay, then what exactly did I say when he said that Donald Trump had a net worth of $10 million? What exactly did I say?
6: You didn't say anything.
5: Are you sure you're listening to the same program? Because I said...
6: What did you say, Larry?
5: No. You're the one who told me that I didn't say anything. I'm asking you, what exactly was my response? You don't know?
6: Well, I didn't hear you say anything, but I was taking a walk in traffic, so it is possible I could miss that. But see, I admit that I could be wrong.
5: No, okay, all right, fine. I'll tell you what I said. He said that Donald Trump had a net worth of $10 billion and is down to $7 billion or something like that. And I said, according to Forbes, when he first got elected, he had a $3 billion net worth, not $10 million, which is $10 billion, which is what he said. The first couple of years, he ended up losing about a third of his net worth. He since has rebuilt it. That's it.
6: Rebuilt it.
5: That's it.
6: And increased it.
5: He has increased it. According to Forbes, from the time he took office the second time until now, his net worth has increased 4.5%.
6: Right. So.
5: Well.
6: So
5: 4.5%. That's not exactly Warren Buffett territory. That's nothing like Nancy Pelosi. and he doesn't take a salary. He's never taken a salary the whole time.
6: Wow, he's such a saint, isn't he?
5: I didn't say that. See, you're characterizing what I said, making a caricature out of it, and you're being unfair.
6: Larry.
5: Nobody said he's a saint. Nobody said he's such a saint. He's a messiah, which is what you said. The other guy called him a messiah. He didn't say that. He said he's happy that Donald Trump got elected. He's going to go down in history as a champion of Iran, and I think he will. That's all.
6: That's
5: a far cry from saying he's a messiah or walks on water.
6: Larry,
5: Mark, has he done anything? Has he done anything that you've liked? Anything?
6: Actually, no.
5: What about closing the border?
6: The way it was done, no.
5: What about getting the hostages out of Gaza and their remains?
6: I've heard differently.
5: What about before the war started? Having gas prices at the lowest point in 5 years.
6: And what about now, Larry?
5: What about that,
6: Larry? Larry, we're 2 years ahead now. There's no reason to go back.
5: So we can't talk about anything he's done in the past because we're now about the present and the future. So it doesn't matter what's happened in the past.
6: You mean the same guy you say always love that wants Putin at the G7 meeting?
5: Okay, Mark. How about this? Barack Obama complained that NATO was not putting the appropriate amount of their money for their defense. George W. Bush complained about the same thing. Donald Trump has gotten them to agree, except for Spain, to put in 5% of their GDP on defense. How about that?
6: Okay, I stand corrected. That's the only thing I can think of that I do like that he did.
5: Okay, how about this? I don't know whether or not you support the Ukraine and its war against Russia. I assume you support Ukraine over Russia. Trump forced our allies to reimburse us for the amount of money that we spend on supporting Ukraine. How about that?
6: Right, but now who's escalated the war now? How about that?
5: Well, we didn't escalate it.
6: Much more escalated.
5: I'm just saying. Okay, so in other words, it's a bad idea. You won't praise Donald Trump for getting our allies to pay for us for our support of Ukraine. Remember the controversy over all the money that the Congress and George and Joe Biden was giving Ukraine? Now we're being reimbursed for everything that we give them. Isn't that a good thing?
6: Yes, that is. But at the same time, since you always say on Biden's watch, now let's talk about Trump's watch. We're in a war with Iran that will probably never end. And
5: probably never end.
6: War in Ukraine.
5: Probably and never end.
6: Ukraine.
5: Probably. Mark, never end? Really? Never?
6: Not the way it should. Okay. Not the way it should.
5: Okay. Where, all right. Even Gavin Newsom praised the Trump accounts. Can I get some love for the Trump accounts?
6: No. I don't think that's a legitimate thing in the long run. And I'm not a Gavin Newsom person, so Larry, that's a bad person to use. Even though I'm from California, I'm not a Gavin Newsom person. Sorry.
5: Okay. What about ending DEI in the federal government? Ending hiring based upon race and gender, which is what Obama did and Biden did. Trump has stopped that. Is that a good idea or a bad idea?
6: No, DEI should be going on, Larry.
5: People should be hired based on their race?
6: That should be taken into it, too.
5: Why? Why?
6: Because as much as you disagree with what I'm going to say, America still is racist and does look white is right. Sorry to disappoint you, Larry. Obviously, you know that, but you don't want to say that.
5: Do you think academia is racist? There's few things more left wing than academia. Yet they are admitting students based on race. They are hiring professors based on race. They're not doing it to combat racism because they're extremely liberal. So I'm trying to figure out exactly why you feel that DEI is necessary in places like institutions of higher learning, which Trump has stopped.
6: Right.
5: But they're Harvard is racist?
6: Harder.
5: Harvard is racist?
6: To a degree they were before DEI, yes.
5: Wow. Well, okay, Mark. I think you gave me 2.5 things you like. I appreciate the call. All right, we come back. More about Iran, 888-971-SAGE. I'm Larry Elder.
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8: Fox News, I'm Tom Rigotti. President Trump is urging voters to keep Republicans in control of Congress this November. Today, he campaigned for Texas Senate candidate Ken Paxton, who's in a tight race with Democrat James Tallarico at a Peterbilt truck factory in Denton.
9: Heavy truck shipments have hit an all-time high, the highest in the history of our country under the Trump administration. So America trucking is back.
8: But diesel fuel remains near record highs. A possible Iranian link into a thwarted attack on a British airbase used by the U.S., Fox's Peter Ducey reports.
10: A 25-year-old dual UK-Iranian national has now been arrested on suspicion of preparation of terrorist acts.
8: New York Governor Kathy Hochul has appointed a special prosecutor to oversee an investigation into a woman's allegations that she was gang-raped at a Cornell University fraternity house. 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
1: 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And I'm calling all patriots. Thursday, October 22nd in Phoenix, one night, I'm coming there to Arizona. For the Battleground Tour, I've got a lot to say. President Trump is winning. The border is locked down. America is fighting back, but the radical left and the DSA socialists, they're not done. They are coming for the ballot box this November, and Arizona is their target. I took on Gavin Newsom in California. I know exactly what these people are capable of, and I'm telling you right now, we cannot let our guard down for a single second. On October 22nd, join me, Seth Leibson, and Mike Gallagher on stage in Phoenix for the Battleground Tour. A live, fired-up evening for people who are awake, engaged, and ready to fight for everything we've won. 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On the economy, before I get back to the phones, this is from S&P Global. Quote, data show the U.S. economy is gaining momentum. Output growth accelerating to its highest level for over 5 years, since July 2021. Barring the rebound in economic activity after the COVID-19 lockdown, September's rise in output was the largest recorded since early 2015. The survey strengthens the view that upturn is gaining momentum. September also showed U.S. jobs being added at the fastest pace in over 4 years, and at a rate rarely exceeded since 2009. Also, U.S. reported the fastest growth of the four largest developed economies. The UK, by the way, was the weakest G4 performer. My goodness. You mean we're not all going to die? Things aren't quite as bad? Trump also announced a large investment from South Korea, number 33.
2: They were thrilled to announce one of the largest energy infrastructure investments in American history, thanks to the agreements my administration has secured with the Republic of Korea. They will invest up to $200 billion, that's the Korean government, $200 billion to build a 6-gigawatt power generation facility in Texas. That's a major plant. That's about as big as you'll see. 8 new large-scale nuclear power plants and, at long last, Alaska liquefied natural gas pipeline. That's a big one, and that's why we have a lot of people from Alaska, including a very great governor and your great senator, Dan Sullivan. We're joined on this occasion by Secretary of Commerce Howard Lutnick, who's very involved in this whole situation, a big one. Secretary of the Interior Doug Burgum, Secretary of Energy Chris Wright, Alaska Senator, as I said, Dan S. Sullivan, you know, the Democrats put up another man in the race named Dan Sullivan. He's a fraud. Dan Sullivan's a fraud. That Dan Sullivan is a disgraceful fraud. They put it up for confusion.
1: Okay, and also the Energy Secretary talked about Alaska LNG project, number 56.
3: Yeah, today is pure joy. I have been an energy nerd my whole life. The way to make America better is much more energy infrastructure, much more energy resources. President Trump has always been about energy addition, energy expansion. In his first term, in his campaigns, as a businessman, he got how central energy was. The first time I ever sat in the Oval Office on the other side of the desk from the president, he brought up this project on day one of this new administration and said, you know about this project? We need to build it. And I said, unfortunately, I do know about this project because I've known Dan Sullivan before I came into politics. And Dan Sullivan talked to me about this project years ago. The Alaska LNG project will be the largest energy infrastructure project built in 50 years. It is transformative. For the state of Alaska, absolutely. But for the United States to have a Pacific Coast LNG export terminal, our fastest growing export, the fastest growing
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1: Love is when you're in your seat. 888-971-SAGE, 888-971-7243. I am Larry Elder, Salem News Channel. Mark is in Jeffersonville, Indiana. 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
9: Hey, how you doing, Larry?
1: I'm doing well.
9: Good. Well, I've voted Republican, Democrat, and Independent, and one of the things I'd like you to educate me on is why did our 47th Commander-in-Chief start a war with Iran? Okay, they didn't have nuclear weapons, okay? The Strait of Hormuz was open. Gas was, you know, a lot less expensive than it is now. So I'm trying to understand why this war was started.
1: Mark, why do you think it was started?
9: Honestly, I think it was started to keep his name out of the Epstein files and people, you know, researching all of that stuff.
1: He went to war. He went to war to keep his name out of the Epstein files.
9: Well, I mean, help me here. I'm asking you because there's no to me on the surface. There's no logical reason for him to start this war.
1: You don't believe, Mark? Do you believe that Iran was attempting to get a nuclear weapon?
9: We had infrastructure out there to where we could observe that. Okay, and there's never been any indication that they've been enriching uranium as far as, you know.
1: Well, actually there has been. The IAEA even said that Iran was enriching uranium far above levels required for peaceful purposes, which is what they keep saying they were doing it for. Even the IAEA said that. Mark Rutte, the Secretary General of NATO said that Donald Trump was right to go to war against Iran because they were close to getting a nuclear bomb. Now, why do you suppose he said that?
9: Because he supports Trump.
1: So therefore, him saying that Iran was close to getting a nuclear bomb was a lie. He's just saying it because he supports Trump.
9: Well, you know what? There's a lot of people that have lied to back.
1: Why did the Obama administration negotiate the Iran deal?
9: We're not talking about Obama, Larry. I'm asking you to educate me about Iran.
1: I'm trying to educate you. If Iran was not attempting to get a nuclear bomb, why did the Obama administration spend time negotiating the Iran deal to stop them from getting a nuclear bomb?
9: Okay. All right. So he negotiated a deal where they wouldn't get nuclear capability.
1: Yeah, for 15 years, which means about now they'd have the ability to legally have a nuclear bomb. You have a regime that chants death to America, death to Israel, death to the West.
9: Well, I'm not saying Iran is any good citizen in this at all. I'm just saying on the surface and the look and the suffering and the pain that the American people are going through because of him starting this war and looking at who he's appointed to lead the show in so many different areas really pushes my envelope of understanding of why do this. Because before he did this, the Strait of Hormuz was open. Gas was at a price that, you know, it wasn't nearly what it is right now. And diesel fuel wasn't, you know, going out of sight.
1: All right, Mark, I know that you don't believe that Iran was close to getting a nuclear bomb, but suppose you were wrong. Then what?
9: Well, you're okay. So supposition, okay.
1: Well, is that the job of a commander in chief is to deal with managing risks. And in Donald Trump's opinion, and in my opinion, Iran was close to getting a nuclear bomb. You have a couple of options. You can do nothing. You can cross your fingers and hope they don't use it, or you can take action to stop them.
9: Okay, why didn't he go through Congress and get that approval to do that?
1: He didn't have to.
9: He believed.
1: He didn't have to.
9: Well, obviously not, but you know what? Congress is supposed to be able to have that say as far as approving us going to a military conflict with another country.
1: Did Obama go to Congress and get approval to join France and England in bombing Libya? The answer is no, he didn't. And that went on for about 7 months, about as long as the war has gone so far. He didn't do it.
9: No, I mean, if you listen to Trump, this war should have taken a couple of weeks. It should have been over.
1: He was wrong.
9: All their stuff
1: he was wrong. He was wrong. He underestimated them. All the more reason to stop them. We also didn't know they had missile capability to send missiles as far as they did. We underestimated them there. I mean, these are people, Mark, that have killed. You heard what Nikki Ballou said, 100,000. Trump says 50,000. I'm not quite sure what the number is. We know it's tens of thousands of their own people. Do you want people like that to have a nuclear bomb?
9: I am not, like I said, Larry, I am not supporting the regime in Iran.
1: I didn't say you did. My question is, assuming they were on the brink of getting a nuclear bomb, which I believe, you're skeptical of it. I understand that, but I believe it. Assuming they were on the brink of getting a nuclear bomb, what do you do about it? We've had a deal. We had a Iran deal that they cheated. We had a memorandum of understanding after this war started that they cheated. So you can't trust them. Now you can't trust people that kill their own people, that put women and children in harm's way. so that they can be killed, and then the sympathy of the world is directed against Israel, calling them war criminals. These are savage people. They have no problem killing their own people. My question is, do you want a regime like this chanting death to America to have a nuclear bomb?
9: If your supposition is correct, obviously not.
1: Okay.
9: Okay.
1: All right. That's why, Mark, with all due respect, I'm happy you're not Commander-in-Chief. Donald Trump took a risk. And you're right, gas prices were cheaper. You're right, oil was flowing through the Strait of Hormuz. It was not plugged up. You're also right, or you didn't say it, but Donald Trump ran promising no new wars. He did it because I'm sure he got briefings telling him how close Iran was getting to nuclear bomb. He didn't want to kick the can down the road the way other presidents have done in the past. That's the deal. And I'm happy that he did it. I think the world is better off, whether they appreciate it or not. The world is better off. We're going to talk about the accusation made by Joy Reid that the Trump administration is preventing daycare fraud because he wants to attack black people. So the daycare fraud is being committed by black people. And a congresswoman and a candidate for the Senate in South Carolina, who happens to be a white female, says the problem in America is white females. All of this and more. 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
1: 888-971-SAGE, 888-971-7243. I am Larry Elder. We are Salem News Channel. After I learned about the attempted hijacking of their plane from Dubai to Tel Aviv, I tweeted, what's the over-under on when Hassan Piker blames the Jews? Well, Hassan Piker has not yet blamed the Jews, as far as I know. But another very popular podcaster suggested the whole thing was fabricated by Israel. All of this and more, 888-971-SAGE, 888-971-7243. Kathleen is in Taylors, South Carolina. Kathleen, you're on the Larry Elder Show.
13: Good evening.
1: Thanks
13: for taking my call.
1: My pleasure.
13: So I'm eager to hear your thoughts. So I'm hearing this critique about Republicans not getting the message out ahead of the midterms. Everybody's watching for the midterms. And we know mainstream media is not going to help, even if there was great messaging. But do you agree? I guess I'm curious, are you feeling the same way? We aren't hearing enough of the good things that have gone on. And what advice do you have? I mean, how do we get the message out on the good things? I mean, everybody's looking at the gas prices, and that seems to be it.
1: Well, you have to keep pounding away, pounding away. They've got a lot of money. They should be putting on ads talking about all the good things that have been done, including the fact that gas prices before the war started were at a five-year low. The trade-off is you don't want to get Iran to get a nuclear bomb. Talk about what he's done with the borders. Talk about what he's done with your 401k, stock market hitting record highs many, many times. How much better off we are. Inflation averaged under Trump. It's much lower than it averaged under Joe Biden. Joe Biden got it up to 9%, you might recall. And so these are the kinds of things we have to remind the people that the average family of four, as I've said many times, at the end of Biden, compared to the beginning of Biden, was spending $1,100 a month for the same goods and services as that family was 4 years earlier. And what would these guys do? What's the Democratic agenda other than I hate Donald Trump's guts? What is their agenda? How are you going to attack affordability when the affordability problem has been caused by them? We have 20% cumulative inflation under Joe Biden, 5% every year for 4 years. That's why the prices are so high.
13: Yeah, I mean, and crime is down.
1: Crime is down. 100-year low for crime.
13: Yep.
1: Poverty, lowest level in history. Lowest level in history. American income, average income, highest in history. Not too shabby.
13: Lowest inflation. Yeah.
1: Not too shabby.
13: Like 40-something, I don't know. So I guess how do we if the mainstream were on our side, we'd have all the messaging coming out.
1: That's right.
13: So maybe, yeah.
1: Well, that's right.
13: I guess how do we counter that? Yeah.
1: All we have to do is just keep pounding and pounding and pounding away. I've mentioned this before. Because the media are so biased, if they were truly fair and balanced, one study found that the average state would vote 8 to 10 points in favor of the Republican. But because the news is drip, drip, drip, Trump's bad, economy's awful, we're losing the war, Trump started the war, it's a war of choice, don't even talk about how close Iran was getting a nuclear bomb. They've soured this country on this man, and it's unfair.
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17: 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I'm Lisa Lucera, Fox News.
18: Hello, Durant, and hello to Oklahoma.
17: President Trump back in campaign mode, now in a deep red state.
18: And they say, why are you going to Oklahoma? I said, you know why? Because I won Oklahoma all three times with the highest vote total ever recorded in the state's history. We got the most votes ever in the state history. All three times.
17: The president said he wanted to travel there to thank voters. Earlier, he was in Denton, Texas, lending support for Attorney General Ken Paxton, who's in a tight campaign against Democrat James Tallarico for Senate. Earlier, the president said that Iran would be hit very hard if it's found to play a role in the attempt by the co-pilot of a Dubai jet to down the plane with more than 180 people on board bound for Tel Aviv. The co-pilot attacked the captain with an axe. Some of the passengers stormed the cockpit and subdued him as a reserve crew took over flying the plane. The man accused of planting pipe bombs outside Republican and Democratic National Committee headquarters the night before the Capitol riot has pleaded not guilty to new charges.
19: Federal prosecutors have now charged Brian Cole Jr. with 8 counts, doubling the initial charges to cover accusations he planted pipe bombs at 2 locations, the RNC and DNC. He pleaded not guilty in court before a federal judge in D.C. Cole's attorneys say he did not do this, that he is autistic, and that FBI agents forced a confession. Cole, who is 30, was arrested at his parents' home in Virginia last December.
17: Fox's Jessica Rosenthal. His attorneys are also representing former reporters who claim a former Capitol Police officer planted the bombs after they conducted video analysis. She is suing the reporters for defamation. She was cleared of wrongdoing by the FBI. A special prosecutor has been appointed by New York Governor Kathy Hochul to oversee an investigation into a woman's allegation she was gang raped at a Cornell University House in 2024. 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
20: Tonight, expect the rain to taper off after midnight, possibly causing ponding on streets and highways. The low will be 56. As we move into Friday, the humidity will decrease with clouds gradually clearing to reveal some sunshine. Look for a high of 65. Friday night will be mainly clear with a low of 51. I'm meteorologist Jason Caterina on AM 560, The Answer.
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1: 888-971-SAGE. 888-971-7243. I am Larry Elder. We are Salem News Channel. Trump says 8 nuclear reactors will be built in America. Joy Reid says Trump's effort to stop daycare fraud is a war against black Americans. Secretary of War says no more diversity quotas, no more gender pronouns, no more identity months. White female Democrat Senate candidate says white females are the problem, I guess except for her. All of this and more, 888-971-SAGE, 888-971-SAGE. 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Donald Trump addressed the problem of getting the message out about how well the administration is doing. Number 59.
2: Since I took office, we've created more than 1 million new private sector jobs, and Americans are working today. So you have more Americans working today than, there are certain stats that are just good. So there are, by a lot, more Americans working today than at any time in the history of our country. You can't, that's a stat. But nobody knows it. That's why I'm doing it myself. That's why I'm doing it myself, Rachel. Can you believe it? I'm going out because nobody's selling it. We're doing an extremely poor job of promotion and an extremely great job of running the country. So I think you're probably better off with that, but we'll get the word out. It should not be hard. Employment for Hispanic Americans is expanding rapidly, and the number of Hispanics in the tech roles has increased by 30% in the last year. And you're going to make a lot of money because you get that stuff. You're smart. You're very smart. And we don't want to generalize, but you guys happen to be smart, okay? You've maybe heard it before.
1: Now, about the Iran war needing the authorization of Congress, as our caller just said last hour, I want to remind you of this exchange between Bill Maher and Adam Schiff. Listen to this, number 68.
3: This statement from the administration, the president had the constitutional authority to direct the use of military force because he could reasonably determine that such use of force was in the national interest. That's too vague for you?
4: Totally vague.
3: Okay, because that's from Obama about Libya.
4: Well, Obama made the argument initially that he could go into Syria without an authorization. I and many others pushed back on that argument. Ultimately, he did not go forward with going after Assad, even though Assad was gassing his own people, because he thought he might lose the vote in Congress. But I respect the fact that was important to him. And the fact that he did not have the support of Congress meant that we weren't going to go forward. We are unquestionably at war now. The founders made an extraordinary decision at the time, which was not to give that power to the president, but to give it to the Congress, because they worried, I think, as Hamilton said, that a president would grow too fond of making war.
1: That's enough. So he didn't answer the question. He thought Trump had said that. Turned out it was Obama who said that to justify going to war against Libya. And Adam Schiff said, well, he thought about going to war against Syria and didn't think he'd win in Congress. That's not what he asked you. Caught him flat out contradiction. Hypocrisy. Double standard. Let's hear a little bit of it again. Start it over again.
3: This statement from the administration, the president had the constitutional authority to direct the use of military force because he could reasonably determine that such use of force was in the national interest. That's too vague for you?
4: Totally vague.
3: Okay, because that's from Obama about Libya.
4: Well, Obama made the argument initially that he could go into Syria without an
1: authorization. All right. He rubbed some dirt on it. Just kept going. Pretty impressive. Trump talked about making a deal with Iran, and if not, number 38.
5: Parts to the U.S. are crazy, irrational, whatever you want to use to
6: describe. Maybe Obama. Maybe you blow them up. We have to make that decision. We blow them up. We make a deal. But the time is coming. It's going to end very soon, one way or the other. Yes.
1: Now, the Prime Minister of Israel talked about the Islamist Marxist Alliance, number 49.
7: The caving in, the collapse before the Islamist Marxist alliance is very dangerous for the future of the West. I think many in America recognize it. President Trump recognizes it. Israel recognizes it. And we're willing to act when necessary, as was done today, obviously, by a brave Israeli passenger and his colleagues. I have to tell you that I think President Trump's policy on slapping these sanctions, the blockade on Iran, I think it's very effective in crippling the economic capability of this regime to finance terrorism globally, worldwide, terrorism that is ultimately directed at you. See, we're just in their way. We're in their way of conquering the entire Middle East. But their real goal is you, America.
8: Yeah.
7: That's why they chant, they call us the little Satan, and you're the big Satan. And they're out to get the big Satan. Well, and sooner or later, I think the majority of Americans will recognize it.
1: Now, after Obama did the Iran deal, CBS went into mosques to see whether or not there'd be a different attitude. Number 67.
9: Well, for Israel and for the rest of the world, that matter, these negotiations were always about preventing Iran from developing nuclear weapons. But for the Iranians, it was something quite different. They were all about ending its isolation. After marathon negotiations, Iran's foreign minister, Javad Zarif, arrived home a hero, especially among the young who hope the nuclear deal will bring their country in from the cold. At Friday prayers, there was the usual chant of death to America, but more habit than conviction.
1: This is 2015. There was a usual chant of death to America, but more out of habit than out of conviction. How do you know? How do you know? This started from the beginning?
9: Well, for Israel and for the rest of the world, that matter, these negotiations were always about preventing Iran from developing nuclear weapons. But for the Iranians, it was something quite different. They were all about ending its isolation.
10: After marathon negotiations, Iran's foreign minister, Javad Zarif, arrived home a hero, especially among the young who hope the nuclear deal will bring their country in from the cold. At Friday prayers, there was the usual chant of death to America, but more habit than conviction. The sermon by senior Ayatollah Kassani made it clear that Iran's leaders support this deal. I congratulate those who led the talks, he said. Great job.
1: There is a man named Yasir Qadhi, chairman of America's top Sharia council. Organization has issued a fatwa calling for $140 million a year to be allocated to a fund to campaign hundreds of Muslim political candidates nationwide in America. Here's what he said, and I'm quoting him. Our mission from Allah as Muslims in America is to establish Sharia law when we have the power to do so. But if we try to establish it by force as minorities before we're ready, it would be suicide. End of quote.

0: He said he and his brothers will not stop until the entire world lives under Sharia law. End of quote. Now, I tweeted after I'd heard about this thwarted hijacking. What's the over-under on when Hassan Piker blames the Jews? This is not Hassan Piker. It's another crazy lefty who thinks the hijacking is fishy. Number 35.
1: Okay, God help me. Let's get to this next story because we have to talk about it. I will speculate about it after I give you the facts as we know them. But I just want to be cautious, and I also want you to be warned. This is a still developing story, and I don't trust the Israelis. I wouldn't trust the Israelis with anything. So any narrative coming out of Israel, I can't take it at face value.
0: Okay. 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
4: 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Salem News Channel. Now I'm calling all true patriots. The Great Eldersky, Thursday, October 22nd, Phoenix. I will be there one night. I'm coming to Arizona for the Battleground Tour, and I've got a lot to say. President Trump is winning. The border is locked down. America's fighting back. But the radical left and the DSA socialists, well, they are not done. They're coming for the ballot box this November, and Arizona is their target. I took on Gavin Newsom here in California. I know exactly what these people are capable of. And I'm telling you right now, we cannot let our guard down for a single second. On October 22nd, join me, Seth Leibson, and Mike Gallagher on stage in Phoenix for the Battleground Tour, a live, fired-up evening for people who are awake, engaged, and ready to fight for everything we've won. 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I will see you there, Phoenix, 960thepatriot.com. Steve is in Atlanta. Steve, you're on the Larry Elder Show. Thank you so much for joining us.
5: Thank you for taking my call, Larry.
4: My pleasure.
5: I gave you $338. I don't want to keep reminding you about it. When you were running for governor in California. I love you, man.
4: Thank you. Appreciate it. It was well spent.
5: Yes, I think it was. I mean, and hopefully Hilton will get over the... Maybe, hopefully. We'll see.
4: We'll see.
5: So... AI is just beautiful, and you guys were talking about Iran and nuclear enrichment. And so I just asked AI, I said, how long does it get from, because they admitted to having 60% enough for 11 bombs.
4: Right.
5: And so I asked AI, how long does it take to get from 0 to 60? They said about 5 years. It depends on how many centrifuges you have.
4: Mm-hmm.
5: So then I asked AI, how many centrifuges do you have? Does Iran have? And it said about 30, 35,000. And they buried them under mountains. Like, why would you do that? I said, okay, so what does it take to have nuclear energy? It's 5%.
4: Right.
5: So why did they bring it from 5 to 60 under these mountains? Okay, then I asked it, how long does it take to get from 60 to weapons grade? And it said 1 to 3 weeks.
4: Mm-hmm.
5: Okay, and there you go. Guy is hopefully still listening. 1 to 3 weeks to get from, they admitted it to us, 60% enough for 11 bombs. So
4: that's it. And under the Biden administration, they even admitted that Iran was 1 to 2 weeks away. And at the time of the Iran deal, the argument that they were 2 to 3 months away. So again, there it is. Steve is in Sarasota, Florida. Steve, you're on the Larry Elder Show. Thank you for calling.
6: Hey, Larry, it's nice talking to the Sage of Sanity once again. I used to talk to you on your radio show.
4: I appreciate it.
6: Yeah, well, what I was calling about that guy, a little bit of hard of hearing about 30 minutes ago, he wanted to know why Trump wanted to go to war with Iran. Well, Trump must have said it 100 times or 1,000 times on TV to stop Iran from having a nuclear bomb. It's very easy. I don't know where that guy's coming off. How could he not hear that?
4: Well, that's why I said to him, Steve, why do you think? I don't know. You've never heard the president say to stop Iran from getting a nuclear bomb?
6: Some of these people calling you, that one woman about she was before him, she didn't hear you tell that guy that Trump had $3 billion instead of 10. You clearly told him what was the truth, but I was very surprised you did it since he was your guest, but I knew he was wrong.
2: Yeah, he was wrong.
6: You corrected him. And so she didn't even hear that.
2: Well, Steve, thank you very much for the call. What do you say? Joy Reid says the reason Donald Trump is trying to stop daycare fraud is to attack black Americans. 63.
7: All of that stuff has to happen. And if this government can say, you know what? We can't allow black people to own daycare centers. We won't give them that federal funding. We're not going to fund this housing project. Where are you going to live? Like, it's literally an attack on us. And I think people kind of miss it because it's legalese. It's a lawsuit. No, this is literally about whether or not people who look like y'all that are in this audience, many of you, can have any opportunity to get loans and federal funding.
2: Sigh. By the way, during this debate between Hilton and Becerra, Becerra said to Hilton when they were talking about deportations, you want to deport people who look like me and keep people who look like you. Not too racist. Liz Peek is a commentator, Fox News contributor. She was talking about Zoran Mandani's agenda against wealthy people. Number 62.
8: Yes. And by the way, let's just tie this tax the rich campaign and the pied a terre tax to affordability. What's happened, Stuart, is anybody with a brain now isn't going to buy if they're non-resident in New York City. What's happened? Rents have gone up 10%. What did Mamdani run on mainly? His main thing? Bringing rents down. So, of course, anyone with an economics understanding was going to understand that that is exactly the expected outcome from what he has done. It is unbelievable. By the way, the next step in his campaign against wealthy people, targeting CEOs. How stupid can you get? New York is already losing residents. They're losing businesses. So he's going to go after and humiliate one CEO after another. Are those CEOs going to expand in New York? Is anyone in his right mind going to bring a new business to New York? No. And by the way, the financial capital of the world, which historically has been New York, we are bleeding financial jobs to Texas right now. In many ways, many companies have more employees in Texas than they do in New York. There is nothing about this that makes sense, and there's nothing about this that helps the average New Yorker.
2: Trump, by the way, teed off on Gavin Newsom and the gas prices here. Number 39.
9: The United States is a net exporter of crude oil, yet California has to rely on foreign crude oil because it doesn't have refineries. And so how much will this new LNG facility help not just with Alaska and Hawaii, but other coffers here in the United States? Do you have any thoughts or
10: questions? Yeah, I do. And it's a great question because it's so unfair what California is doing. They closed their refineries. You know, they had a lot of refineries. They were actually the third or fourth biggest oil producer in the country. Nobody thinks of California that way. They have a lot of oil in California, but they don't use it because of the environmental lunatics. And this will help the people of California a lot. You know, they're being charged so much. It's so sad to see, and how they keep electing these people that have no idea what they're doing.
2: Scott Jennings on CNN told his fellow panelists that Javier Becerra was the most incompetent Biden cabinet member. Let's hear some of that. Number 46.
11: At best, Becerra is like Chance the Gardener here. I mean, that's the most charitable read of how he got here. At worst, he is the most incompetent member of the most incompetent administration who somehow finds himself about to be elected to one of the most important offices in the country.
2: Yikes.
11: Which, as you point out, the biggest economies.
2: Yikes. Your calls and more, 888-971-SAGE. I'm Larry Elder.

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1: Fox News, I'm Ted Lindner. President Trump campaigning for Republicans in Durant, Oklahoma, telling supporters he's confident Mike Mazey can win the election to succeed Governor Kevin Stitt.
2: The governor's going to win. He's going to win. He's going to be great. You're going to have your senator candidate is going to win. They're all going to win. And they say, why are you going to Oklahoma? I said, you know why? Because I won Oklahoma all three times with the highest vote total.
1: Mazey facing Democrat Cindy Munson, the president campaigning in Texas earlier today. Lawyers for Lindsey Clancy attempted to have the murder indictments against her that charged her with killing her three children tossed.
3: The judge who presided over the case, William Sullivan, said no to that, with a ruling that said the evidence was sufficient for a jury to find beyond a reasonable doubt that Clancy committed the killings. He also said there was enough evidence to show Clancy was criminally responsible for her actions.
1: Fox's Jill Nato. 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
7: 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There is a British conservative writer named Douglas Murray, really, really sharp guy. He wrote a piece this morning called Israel is Winning. Subheadline, since the October 7 attacks, Israel has ceaselessly beaten the Islamic radicals who threatened its existence. That victory is worth more than the approval of its critics. Let me read you just part of it. It's a long piece, but as we approach the third anniversary of the October 7 attacks, Israel and her allies have been winning the war on the ground, even if they've lost the PR war around the world. The PR war matters, but it matters less than the war itself. Better to win the ground war and lose the PR war than the other way around. 3 years after the attack that Yahya Sinwar started, he's the leader of Hamas, it's worth reiterating the successes of the nation he tried to defeat and the utter decimation of the people who started the war. For decades, the Iranian Revolutionary Government had tried to encircle the state of Israel in a ring of fire. Its proxies, Hamas in Gaza, Hezbollah in Lebanon, and other forces in Syria, Iraq, and Yemen, were poised like a trap. The long and short-range rockets that had been stockpiled in Lebanon in particular were intended for one main purpose, to act as a deterrent if Israel ever carried out military action against the Iranian nuclear program. That nuclear program was to be the jewel in the Iranian regime's crown. It was what the regime's apologists in the West spent years pretending was not in operation, but it was. And the regime's mouthpieces in the West were simply covering for it until that day the Iranians could declare a nuclear breakout. Once the mullahs had deliverable nuclear weapons, they believed they would be invincible, effectively able to continue repressing the Iranian people for the indefinite future and hold not just the Middle East, but also the wider world by the throat. That was effectively what their mouthpieces in the Western media wanted. Only one great miscalculation prevented them from getting there: Sinwar's launch of the October 7 attacks. With the hindsight of 3 years of war, we can now see more clearly how complete the devastation of Iran's plans have been. Piece by piece, the government of Benjamin Netanyahu took apart the Iranian axis. First, they took apart Hamas in Gaza. They did this despite constant attempts to make them stop, which came not just from the negligibly important allies, in air quotes, in Europe, but also from President Joe Biden's White House. Throughout the years during which the Israeli Defense Force, the IDF, attempted to finish its mission in Gaza, the Biden administration consistently tried to pull it back. But the Israeli government refused, even as Kamala Harris declared that she had studied the maps. And the hashtags All Eyes on Rafah went global online. The IDF went into Hamas's last stronghold. There, they cornered Sinwar and killed the mastermind of the attacks. There was no massacre in Rafah, as the online world had predicted. That was simply another Israeli victory. The Israelis saw an existential threat, took matters in their own hand, and decided their own course. Other leaders of the Iranian axis were killed one by one. Hamas leader Ismail Haniyeh was killed by a bomb hidden in the compound where he was staying in Tehran in July 2024. With Hamas taken apart, the Israelis turned their attention to Hezbollah and Lebanon. There was disagreement in the war cabinet about what to do, but they struck them. The prime minister's plan paid off. A year after October 7, Israel carried out its brilliant pager and walkie-talkie terror attacks, killing and maiming thousands of Hezbollah operatives with minimal civilian casualties. Having pulled apart Hamas and Hezbollah, it was time to take it directly to the Iranian regime. For this, Israel needed and received the help from the new administration in Washington. The Israeli Air Force took out the majority of Iran's regime's surface-to-air missile defense. They left the skies above Iran defenseless and then came back. 2 years into the war that Sinwar started, Israel had struck thousands of regime targets and opened the route for America's B-2 bombers to attack the main Iranian nuclear sites. And they said, "We are winning. The PR war among young people is very different." Now, the phone rings, it's your bank, or you think it is. They know your name, your address, the last four of your social. Sounds legit, right? Big mistake. 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Last year, Americans told the FTC they lost almost $16 billion to fraud. 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
7: 888-971-SAGE, 888-971-7243. I am Larry Elder. We are Salem News Channel. Let's discuss the midterms. Harry Enten, the stat guy on CNN, says, not so fast. Republicans have outperformed September polls. So don't be so sure we're facing disaster. Number 55.
12: Yeah, you know, we've had really good Democratic polls coming out from Ohio, Michigan, Iowa. And, you know, fool me once, shame on you. Fool me four times, I just have to ask the question, could it happen again? Because just take a look at this. Okay, Midwest polling misses. GOP outperformed September polls by in the major 2024 races. That is president and Senate in the states ahead of Senate race. In Iowa, where the Democrats have been getting really good polls, Republicans outperformed their September polls by 9 points back in 2024. How about Ohio? 6 points. How about Michigan? 5 points. And I will note that the leads that the Democrats have in all of these races right now are under how much the GOP outperformed back in 2024. So you look at this and you go, you know what? Maybe we should just hold on a second here. because we've seen this dance before, and it was not a dance that Democrats like when the votes were actually cast and counted.
13: Okay, but a skeptic could look at this and say, Harry, this is 2024. Donald Trump was on the ballot then. What about races where the president's not on the ballot?
12: Yeah, exactly right. So, you know, 2024, 2020, 2016, Donald Trump outperformed in these three states by significant margins. But what about a midterm election? You can go back to Donald Trump's first midterm election. And it's the same exact story. Look at this. The GOP outperformed September polls in the major 2018 statewide races by 6 points in Iowa, 6 points in Ohio, and 8 points in Michigan. The bottom line is this. Over the last few cycles, whether it be 2018, 2016, 2020, 2024, Republicans have outperformed their September polls by at least 5 points in all these three states, where Democrats right now are ahead, but not by a wide enough margin, whereby if Republicans outperform their September polls again, it could become very, very interesting.
7: And Joe Scarborough, who hates Donald Trump, had a warning for the Democrats. Number 32.
14: What's your view on why they're scared?
15: Because the base.
16: Okay, speaking of Eric.
15: You know, if the Democrats actually, you know, Democrats are uniquely qualified in screwing things up. And then after they screw things up, they go, we don't deserve good things. I've never seen anything like it before in my life. I must say, the four times I ran against Democrats, it was a walk in the park.
16: Okay,
15: they're so easy.
16: Stop.
15: No, they're just so easy
16: stop.
15: To beat. Right? They're just, they're afraid of their own shadow. And I don't see a whole lot that's changed with Washington Democrats. There's some great candidates out there. Most of them, they aren't in Washington right now, other than, of course, Hakeem Jeffries.
7: Brandon Gill says it's a bad idea for Republicans to say they should distance themselves from Donald Trump. Number 7.
15: He'll be next on Morning Joe. But anyway.
7: Number 7.
17: No, I think President Trump is the leader of the Republican Party. He is the reason, in my opinion, that the Republican Party is nationally viable. He is what defines the Republican Party as the party of the working class, and that's something that is very popular, both in Texas and across the country. I think it's a very, very bad idea for candidates to suggest, and Ken Paxton is not doing this, but for anybody to suggest that candidates on the Republican side should run away from President Trump.
7: Hassan Piker says if James Tallarico wins, he's going to pressure him to play ball. Really? Hassan Piker going to pressure the senator from Texas, James Tallarico, if Tallarico wins? Number 53?
18: Hopefully, inshallah, after James Tallarico wins, okay? Yeah, after. Am I allowed? I feel like I shouldn't even say that. I feel like in the state of Texas is no Sharia state. They're gonna throw me in prison. But yeah, hopefully after James Tallarico wins, we gotta hold him to account. We gotta make sure that he doesn't become another do nothing Democrat, business as usual, and we gotta keep up that pressure. And we have to remind him that we are the force that backed him both early on, and we are the force that allowed him to win this seat of power. And if he wants to maintain it, he's got to play ball.
7: Here's what J.D. Vance said about Mr. Tallarico, number 40.
19: Think about this. If your 6-year-old son comes home one day and says he's a girl, Tallarico says, and I quote, it is abusive. Abusive if you don't let school officials put him on hormones and change his pronouns. Nothing in the Bible supports any of this, of course. Now, in my church, and I imagine like a lot of yours, we are taught, for example, that Mary was selected by God to be the sacred vessel because she was, in the words of the archangel, full of grace and blessed among women. But in the Gospel of James Tallarico, Mary was not a woman because there is no such thing. She was a pregnant person. And her son was little more than a decent philosopher.
7: You know, it's pretty bad news for Chuck Schumer. Back to Harry Enten again, number 6.
13: D on D crime.
12: D on D crime.
13: All right, how about Chuck Schumer?
12: Yeah, what is driving these numbers? Well, take a look at Chuck Schumer's numbers. I mean, hello, okay. Schumer's net favorability with Democrats. Back in 2018, right, it was plus 28 points. But, of course, Democrats did not win back the United States Senate during the 2018 cycle. In 2020, when they did, it was plus 53 points. Look at where it is now, a Marquette University Law School poll out earlier this month. It's minus 5 points. Johnny B. on the side shaking his head. These are no bueno, no good numbers. And this is among Democrats. Democrats hate Chuck Schumer. They don't like Chuck Schumer. And this is why you're seeing a lot of Democratic Senate candidates on the trail when being asked about whether or not they want Chuck Schumer to be the next leader in the United States Senate. For Democrats, they'll either try and push off the question or say, no, this is a decline, Johnny B., of what? 58 points. 58-point difference from where we were back the last time that Democrats were trying to take back the United States Senate during the 2020 cycle.
13: Any historical precedent for this?
12: Yeah, this is the whole thing. Historically unpopular. There is no historical precedent for this. I mean, just look here. Okay, the least popular Dem Senate leader ever since at least 1985 when we can track this. The minus five among Democrats. Chuck Schumer is taking the cake when it comes to unpopularity for Senate leaders among Democrats, among their own party.
7: That's not good. We come back. Secretary of War says no more diversity quotas, no more gender pronouns, and accuses the U.S. media of treason. All this and more.
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7: SAGE 888-971-7243. I am Larry Elder. We are Salem News Channel. This is entertaining. A candidate for Senate in South Carolina, happened to be a white female, is called out on CNN for past comments castigating white females. Number 61.
1: Your opponent, as you know, is using some of your past videos from as recently as 2024, just 2 years ago, to brand you as woke and extreme. Here's just one example.
2: I talk about the problem with white women because, number one, I am a white woman. Therefore, I feel comfortable talking to my fellow white women. And number two, electorally, we are the problem. So how do I know there's a problem with white women? I didn't just invent this. I'm also not the only person talking about this, but the problem is clear and the data don't lie. In 2016, 47% of white women voted against a white woman for president and instead voted for Donald Trump.
1: South Carolina is almost 70% white and majority women. Is that a winning message?
2: You know, that video is in response to what happens when we elect people who have no problem infringing on women's access to reproductive freedom, reproductive health care.
7: That's the best you can do. I saw one poll that said women are more, in some cases, more pro-life than men. Secretary of War, number 54.
3: But it's worth saying again so that the fake news understands it. We are no longer the woke department or the weak department. Simple translation of that, no fatties, no trannies, no beardos, no weirdos, no wimps, no radicals, just warriors, just tough, ready, committed troops.
7: And about quotas, number 57.
3: The only focus, as you know, in your formations should be training, readiness, accountability, discipline, and lethality. And when you pursue those things, you don't have to walk on eggshells. No more social engineering, no more weaponized IG policies. The complainers, the ideologues, and the poor performers are no longer in the driver's seat. No more silly PowerPoint trainings or drag queen shows. No more diversity quotas. No more gender pronouns. No more identity months. Only the warrior ethos. And I know you feel it because I've been to your units and met with your troops. It has transformed entire formations as it was intended to do. But it's worth saying again so that the fake news understands it.
7: In other words, there's a new sheriff in town. I'm Larry Elder. God bless.
5: What can I say? Mamba out.
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25: 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Put down the mic.
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8: Back in campaign mode, I'm Lisa Lucera, Fox News. President Trump wrapping up a two-state swing in Durant, Oklahoma.
9: I really came here to pay my respect to a place, really to a place that I love and I appreciate. So that's why I'm here.
8: The president says even though he overwhelmingly won the state 2 years ago, it was important to get out and vote.
9: So put simply, if the Democrats win, you'll have an economic depression, very much like 1929, in my opinion. They were heading that way.
8: Earlier, President Trump was in Denton, Texas, campaigning for Attorney General and Senate candidate Ken Paxton, who's in a tight race against Democrat James Tallarico. Earlier, the president said Iran will be hit very hard if it's found Tehran had ties to the incident on board a Fly Dubai jet bound for Tel Aviv from the UAE, where the co-pilot stabbed the captain and passengers stormed the cockpit.
14: A joint investigation is now underway between the UAE, Israel, and Saudi Arabia as the countries work to determine a motive and if there are any ties to terrorism.
8: Fox's Jeff Paul in Tel Aviv. A standby flight crew was able to take over flying the jet after passengers subdued the co-pilot. It landed safely in Saudi Arabia. A new memo for ICE officers says only agents who have completed specific training can make vehicle stops. That's according to the Associated Press.
15: They're also not to chase vehicles that fail to pull over. Instead, officers are to take down the vehicle's information for further investigation. That memo came out after dangerous encounters during vehicle stops with ICE agents killing at least four people. In July, agents were told to pause most vehicle stops, but President Trump soon intervened, getting on Truth Social to tell the agency to continue traffic stops.
8: Fox's Jill Nato. The Supreme Court has agreed to review a Trump administration policy denying bond hearings for detained migrants. 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
7: Hey, it's Mark Simone here for Sean. Normally you hear me on our big flagship station, WOR in New York. You might be saying to yourself, what is he doing here? Believe me, I'm saying that to myself. You know, I always love coming here, but Linda has once again ruined my lunch. I'm trying to eat lunch. And,
8: it's pretty funny, actually. I do have an uncanny way of calling you and ruining your whole day.
7: Well,
8: become one of my pastimes.
7: Not the whole day, because on the to-do list was go to the gym. I got to be honest, I didn't really want to go to the gym, but this happened once before. I remember we have the greatest food here in New York City, right in this neighborhood. You got the greatest takeout food. I had the most incredible takeout food. I put it on my desk, fresh. The steam is coming off. It's about 7 minutes before the show. The phone rings. It's Linda. Where are you? Get over here. Sean can't get on the air. You were in Singapore someplace. I ran over, did 3 hours. I came back. That food was so stale and disgusting and wilted. And luckily,
8: so I owe you lunch, essentially, is where we're at.
7: Two. I was trying to eat today, but this was a different lunch. This one I could carry over here. But you saved me from the gym. So where's Sean exactly? He'll be back tomorrow, right?
8: Sean will be back tomorrow. He's got a great interview tonight with the vice president. And unfortunately, getting that ready for the air tonight is just something that impeded upon our radio schedule. So he said only the illustrious Mark Simone could handle it. And so here you are, dear sir, missing the gym and joining us. So thank
7: yes,
8: you.
7: I am the choice. You know why? Because I live like two blocks from here. So
8: there is that. It's a very good point.
7: Yeah. Otherwise, they would have found somebody else. But I'm the only one that can get right over here. That's a building pass already because I work downstairs at our flagship. And, but we got lots to get to today. We'll get to the midterms. It's 33 days away. We'll get to Iran. We'll get to AI. We'll get to, CNN. It's been purchased. Now, what are they going to do? Is there any way to fix it? I doubt it. We'll get to crazy, weirdo, bug-eyed Jack Smith. And then, we'll get to Fly Dubai, of course. More details coming out. We got a big interview with, Benjamin Netanyahu that Sean will do. And, Hey, Linda, you know about, did you watch that AI conference yesterday?
8: I did.
7: They assembled the greatest geniuses on earth. There was every head of every AI company. They had a Google. They had Jeff Bezos. They had all these. The IQ in that room was like, average 190, the most brilliant guys. They sat around that table for 2 hours. What'd they come up with? They're going to form a committee. That we couldn't have thought of that.
8: You know what's funny though, and I say this all the time, and I'm sure you probably agree with this, although you're pretty savanty yourself, is that people who are that intelligent, they are terrible with the common sense aspects of life, in my experience. So these are guys like Elon Musk that could fly a rocket ship, but you know, you ask him like, so do you want to tie your shoes? And he's like, I think I'm gonna wear Skechers, bro. I'm gonna make it easy. And these are not people that handle the everyday little things, you know?
7: These are guys that built trillion-dollar companies.
8: 100%.
7: If you put the Golden Girls in a room, they would have come up with, oh, let's form a committee.
8: The Golden Girls rock, bro. Sorry. They're good at everything.
7: I don't know. I'm simplifying. It's not just a committee. I'm reading what they came up with. They're going to also have a panel. Ooh, a panel. Look at this. And then they're going to have an independent auditor. I have no idea what that means. You would think they would come out of that meeting and in detail explain the problem to you. We know that AI can do a lot of great stuff, amazing stuff. It's going to cure diseases. It's going to do all kinds of great stuff. But they could probably be able to explain to you exactly where the problem lies. There's a certain section of AI, they call that recursive, where it can reinvent itself. It can decide to do things on its own. Like, they should identify what that section is and how to stop it. And I'm watching the Sunday show. There's Bill Gates. Ooh, he was saying it's going to kill us. Bill Gates. He's a guy who couldn't even keep a virus off a computer.
8: Listen, you don't want to hear what I have to say about Bill Gates, because that whole setup that we saw over the last month and a half of them acting like AI suddenly was the end of the world and was going to do X, Y, and Z, that just happened to be perfectly timed with their documentary all about what they had been planning for the last year. I'm like, guys, can you not? Like, we already did COVID once. Nobody's that stupid. We're all moving on with our lives. And Bill Gates only has one thing in mind, and that's Bill Gates. If it ain't about Bill Gates and Bill Gates' pocket and that getting fatter, he's got nothing, nothing on his mind about saving, helping, anything. That guy is, to me, he is the nemesis to all of humanity.
7: Yeah, if he didn't look so ridiculously nerdy, he could be a James Bond villain, but he doesn't look
8: the part. Oh, God, please. He's gross.
7: Well,
8: gross. I got nothing nice to say.
7: I think his other purpose is, if he comes on to say AI is going to kill a billion people, it's going to wipe us all, they'll start asking about that and not ask about Epstein. I think he's trying to turn the page on that Epstein stuff.
8: I honestly, he's kind of like the Kramer of intelligence. Like, whatever Kramer says, I do the opposite. And when it comes to AI, if Bill Gates says it's bad, it must be phenomenal as far as I'm concerned. We did have a really cool guest on yesterday, Mark. This guy, Ed Brady, was on, and he was from the Home Builders Institute. And he's tying together veterans into people that they need for machine learning, data learning, and the AI sector, because they need so many more people to work there. And he was talking about how this job market is exploding because they need so many people to staff.
7: Yeah, no, the thinking originally was AI is going to take everybody's job. It's just the opposite. It's creating jobs left and right. Although, we got Steve Moore coming on later. I got to ask him about this. He's been telling me about this. You know, they got robots building homes now, like literally doing the construction.
8: So. But here's the thing about that. And I have to be honest. I don't mind there being, I don't mind things coming in and making things better, quicker, more efficient. But I do think that there are things that require human touch and human oversight. And home building is one of them.
7: Well, Steve Moore will tell you. They got these robots now. They're doing the plumbing, putting up the sheet. The robots are doing everything. They're building homes that way.
8: I'm not saying it's a terrible thing, but I still feel, I feel that in all aspects, wherever we use machine learning, technology, AI, there still needs to be a human component to all of it. That's my opinion.
7: Yeah, but you can program.
8: I don't think we can do it without. No, because the program, like you just said, is recursive. It'll start to self-learn. It'll start to teach itself. While it can improve, it is not perfect. Neither are humans, for that matter. But there is some nuance that they will not have that a human does.
7: You could program the home building robots. You could program their contractors. You could program them to not show up on Tuesday, to miss 3 days, to come late, just like a regular contractor.
8: Clearly, you've gone through a home reno recently.
7: Yes. They always got 12 stories. I had my kid, I had to pick up my sister's in a tree. They always have 1,000 stories why they couldn't.
8: It's very true, especially in New York.
7: Let me give you some good news. Iran, it is now believed by our intelligence, a lot of Scott Bessent has said this, General Petraeus, all kinds of great intelligence is now saying Iran has basically about at the most 3 weeks left to go before they are completely broke without a penny. They are on the brink of total collapse. They have absolutely no cash left, according to these intelligence sources. They currently have

0: 2 months to really, really, really take out Iran. So they better rethink that strategy. But 33 days away. Linda, how does it look to you? It doesn't look great. It's close. It's close. Very close.
1: Sean and I have had many conversations about this election on the air. The way that I look at it is it kind of reminds me of the scene in Argo where they talk about it's their best bad decision. And so while I am very angry at many of the Republicans and the Rhino decisions and their lack of action, their 5 weeks of vacation, their inability to pass the SAVE Act, I do not want my country taken over by Democrat socialists. I do not want socialism, communism. I think we're far too close to Andy Burnham and the UK as it is. I believe in freedom of speech and the right to bear arms and all the things, and I'd like to keep those rights. And I don't think that we'll be able to do that if Dems get in and they pack the courts what they're promising to do. And they will do things because they love to destroy stuff. You know, that's the difference between them and the right. The right, we sit still, we think, we talk, we argue amongst ourselves. The left is lockstep in destroying this country. And so to me, there is only one choice, which is to vote Republican, because that's our only option. You'll have to hold your nose while you do it. But I actually think we're probably doing a little bit better than we think we're doing. And I think that the polling is a little bit off. And if that gives people an impetus to go to the polls, that's great. You know, yeah. Be scared. FOMO is a wonderful thing. But I do think that there is potentially a light at the end of the tunnel.
0: Yeah, it's very close. But those fake polls are always rigged. Now, it's going to be a turnout election. If Republicans turn out, they'll win. I got to admit, the Republicans have been really bad at messaging for the last few months.
1: Yes.
0: They have a ton of money, $200 million sitting in the RNC. They haven't,
1: and they're not spending it.
0: They haven't deployed it. Yeah. But the messaging, get it out there. Oh, gas is $4.50 a gallon. Yeah, well, if we're up to Democrats, it'd be $10 a gallon. That's
1: exactly right. Take a look at California.
0: Yeah. So, hey, we'll take some calls. The number is 800-941-SEAN, 800-941-7326. Sean will be back tomorrow, but we'll hear his exclusive interview with Benjamin Netanyahu later in the program. And make sure you watch the Fox News channel tonight at 9 o'clock. Exclusive interview with J.D. Vance. Mark Simone here. You can follow me on Instagram, Mark Simone NYC. 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Linda, your podcast is on iHeart too, isn't it?
1: I know. I'm so blessed to be on there. It's called The Rogue Recap, but it's nothing compared to your amazing morning show, which is crushing it, by the way.
0: There you go. And don't forget, Sean Hannity tonight, 9 o'clock, exclusive with J.D. Vance on the Fox News Channel. 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

0: Hey, welcome back to the Sean Hannity Show. 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We'll take your calls. 1-800-941-SEAN is the number. 1-800-941-SEAN. Hey, make sure you watch Hannity tonight. Big show tonight. Exclusive interview with J.D. Vance. You don't want to miss that. It'll be 9 o'clock tonight. Sean and the vice president on the Fox News channel. 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You'll love Pure Talk. Hey, Mark Simone here for Sean Hannity. Let's take some calls. Oh my goodness. Let's go all the way to Alaska and talk to Gary. Gary, welcome to the Sean Hannity Show.
1: Well, thank you for taking my call. I'd like to talk about AI.
0: Well, before you get to that, what's the temperature right now in Alaska?
1: It's 34 degrees.
0: Oh. And what time does it get dark at?
1: It gets dark about 7 o'clock.
0: Oh, well, that's about the same as here.
1: Until 9 o'clock.
0: Oh. all right. And what do you do up there in Alaska?
1: I work dirt. I'm a dirt guy. I build driveways and foundations and roads and that kind of thing.
0: Oh, you got roads up there now. Wow. This is pretty good. So you don't live in an igloo or anything, right?
1: Well, igloo in Eskimo means home.
0: Oh, okay. Nah, I'm just kidding you. But go ahead, Gary. What do you want to say about AI?
1: What I'm afraid about AI is it gets all its intellect from us, and it's going to learn our bias. Everybody has bias. And once AI learns bias, it's going to have bias itself. And I believe that'll be our destruction.
0: Well, I'll tell you the real problem, though. You know, once they started the search engines, Google and all that, that's great. But then next thing you know, they're all slanted, biased. You go to Google, it'll only get you the results from the most left-wing, crazy sites. And if you need a legitimate site, that's always page 6. But it'll give you a Yahoo News, totally biased, MS, Microsoft News, totally biased. It'll quote the New York Times. It always, so that could happen with AI. That's a very good point, Gary. Excellent point. Thanks for calling. You got to worry about the bias. And you see those guys, those tech CEOs, all very left-wing. Oh, I know they're pretending they love Donald Trump right now, but check their donation record. Very, very left-wing. Hey, oh, remind me to get to Andrew Cuomo. Hey, Linda, you know that Andrew Cuomo, former New York governor, tried to be mayor. People just laughed him away. Just bought a $9 million house in Southampton. In the Hamptons.
2: You know what's funny about that? It never ceases to amaze me how the most disgusting of people are able to profit off of their nefarious activities.
0: Yes.
2: I mean, all those people who died on his watch and this guy's buying a house in Southampton. But I mean, also, just a callous.
0: He's a public servant. He's on a government salary for the last 20 years.
2: The only public he's serving is himself, bro. He is not serving any public.
0: But, you know, you got to get a government salary for 20 years. So Joe Biden buys the DuPont estate on that salary. Cuomo buys a $9 million Hamptons mansion. How does
3: the taxpayers are broke?
2: Well done, Jason.
0: Well, we'll get back to him. We got to take a look. We're going to put this under a microscope and see, oh, the heck does this guy have $9 million to spend on a house? It's Mark Simone here for Sean Hannity. Don't forget to watch Hannity tonight because it's a very special show tonight. Big exclusive with J.D. Vance tonight on the Fox News Channel. Back in a moment on the Sean Hannity Show.

0: News. I'm Ted Lindner. President Trump campaigning for Republicans in Durant, Oklahoma, telling supporters he's confident Mike Mazie can win the election to succeed Governor Kevin Stitt.
1: The governor's going to win. He's going to win. He's going to be great. You're going to have your senator candidate is going to win. They're all going to win. And they say, why are you going to Oklahoma? I said, you know why? Because I won Oklahoma all three times with the highest vote total.
0: Mazie facing Democrat Cindy Munson, the president campaigning in Texas earlier today. Lawyers for Lindsey Clancy attempted to have the murder indictments against her that charged her with killing her three children tossed.
2: The judge who presided over the case, William Sullivan, said no to that, with a ruling that said the evidence was sufficient for a jury to find beyond a reasonable doubt that Clancy committed the killings. He also said there was enough evidence to show Clancy was criminally responsible for her actions.
0: Fox's Jill Nato. 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

0: Exposing government waste and abuse of your liberties every day. Sean Hannity is on right now.
1: Well, actually, Mark Simone here for Sean Hannity. Sean will be back tomorrow. But you got to make sure you watch Hannity tonight on the Fox News Channel. It's a big special show. Exclusive interview with J.D. Vance. Don't miss it. It's tonight on Hannity, 9 o'clock on the Fox News Channel. And it's going to be a fabulous hour. What happens when you take strong values in Christian faith and you combine them with one of the nation's top academic institutions? 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If you want to call, it's 800-941-SEAN, 800-941-SEAN. More and more details coming out about the Fly Dubai horrifying terrorist attack, attempt to crash the plane. Now, I don't even want to read the whole thing. It's just gruesome, all these details. The terrorist gets himself somehow a job on this plane, ends up as a co-pilot. He's a terrorist. He's an Islamic extremist. The president indicating Iran may have been behind this. They got to figure out, first of all, is this guy what they call a lone wolf? Or is he part of a group, part of a cell? If that's the case, you got to track down everybody else in it. But he stabbed the pilot, and it's uglier than we thought. He stabbed him in the head so badly in the arm that he's basically split his arm in two, they say. I don't know how on earth this heroic pilot did this, but somehow he fought the guy off enough to unlock the door. You know, they hardened the cabin doors in these planes so that nobody could get into the cabin. No matter what, you can't get in it. Luckily, he somehow, with all of this, was able to unlock the door. He was able to send codes to the tower about what was happening. I mean, he's just an unbelievable hero, this guy. So you could hear the screaming in there, and then there were some passengers on the plane, also great heroes, who went in and subdued the guy, stopped the guy. They subdued him, and they tied him up with headphone cords. And in an unbelievable miracle, there were two off-duty pilots on the plane. So nobody's flying the plane. It can crash. There's two off-duty pilots there. And they were able to land the plane, the actual pilot himself, too wounded to even continue. Two off-duty pilots there landed the plane. Unbelievable heroes. And President Trump also saying, thanks to Boeing, they made an incredible plane. You know, it plunged like 15,000 feet in a second. It's a lot of G-force. You know, you really have to count on a plane to survive that. Boeing made it so strong it was able to survive that. Also, experts now looking at this saying they had about 40 seconds more before they all would have been dead. So amazing heroics on that plane. Now, in case we have any CNN or MSNBC viewers listening or New York Times readers, you might not know any of this. You talk about fake news. The New York Times, when all of this happened, if you're listening here, we're immediately reporting a terrorist attack, an extremist. A terrorist tried to crash the plane. If you're reading the New York Times, All they said was an altercation at work, an altercation among employees. Remember I told you about MSN, the Microsoft News Network? This is after all, this is right now, after everything we know. This is their headline. Not terrorist, not extremist. This is their headline. A co-pilot stabbed the pilot. A co-pilot. A nut job extremist. President believes he was tied to Iran. I'm sure that's going to be the case. Hey, let's take some calls. Let's go to Andrea, who's in New Jersey. Andrea, how you doing?
2: Hi, how are you doing today?
1: Good.
2: So I just wanted to make a comment on that last caller about AI and the bias. So it really wouldn't be possible to have bias in AI, and here's why. When you're programming or you're putting your information, say I want to research something, you have to put in prompts in order to get your response, to get the answer you want, to get the information. And you can, you know, synthesize your question in a way that could omit bias by saying, well, I don't want it leaning left or right, or you could have it leaning left or right, depending on what information.
1: You could try that, but I've tried that, and it still can get a little biased. It's just like Google. It's trained to go to the left-wing sites and bring you the stuff from there.
2: Well, what it does is it takes all the information on the internet, and then it synthesizes that information for you.
1: Well, I'll give you a good example. Sometimes I go to AI, and I ask it questions about me. And it gives me totally wrong answers.
2: Well, it's not always 100% right.
1: It's not even always 90% right. It's not even 80% right most of the time.
2: It depends on how you ask the question. You have to prompt the question in the correct way. And if you use AI in the correct way and you know how to use it and you know how to program the prompts, it'll give you the information that...
1: Well, I know, but normally you want to just ask, what's the name of so... You don't want to have to put in prompts. You don't have to say, but only go to foxnews.com, only go to Hannity.com, and only use that.
2: But
1: it's too many prompts.
2: The way you have to do things to do it correctly, and I think that if it's used correctly, it can be very beneficial.
1: But now, what do you use AI for?
2: How to use it. What do I use it for?
1: I just asked you that, yeah.
2: Oh, yeah. I didn't know if that's what you... Yeah, I use it pretty much every day. I'm in the healthcare industry, so it's very helpful for me for synthesizing information that I can't really glean, you know, even as, like, a note taker, you know, medical information.
1: I'll give you a good example. A great doctor friend of mine, they're using the AI, and it came back and said the patient's calcium score is 1297. They go, oh, my God, this guy's going to die in 5 minutes. They were all alarmed. It turned out later that was the page number of something. The AI got it mixed up. So you got to be careful with this AI.
2: Yes, you still have. You cannot rely on AI. It's just a tool like anything else. It could be hurtful. It could be harmful if it's not used properly. So, I mean, you have to use it properly. You have to know, you know, you have to have a little bit of common sense, too, when you're inputting.
1: Well, that could be the problem here. Anyway, thanks for calling, Andrea. Very good call. Let's go to Rob, who's calling from Utah. Rob, how you doing? Rob?
3: Doing all right, buddy. Can you hear me okay?
1: Yeah.
3: So, you know, you're talking about the midterms, and yeah, I'm going to definitely vote red. I just, you know, even, you know, I don't want to see these the border open like it was.
1: No.
3: And,
1: but, you see, that's part of the problem. Republicans' messaging has been weak, very weak. They should have been talking about that. You don't want the border to go all to total chaos again. Messaging not strong enough.
3: All the crimes that these guys have committed against, basically some heinous crimes against our citizens and our country, I don't want to go back to that.
1: No. All right, Rob, thanks for calling. Yeah, that's the problem with the messaging. You know, gas prices, affordability. You know, hey, Steve Moore will be with us later. He did this, or he had this study. When it comes to affordability, for most people, you know what the single biggest expense is? Taxes. Republicans cut taxes. Democrats raise taxes. Republicans, except for this period where you had Iran, generally get the price of gas much lower than Democrats. If we're up to Democrats, remember that they wanted to bring it to $10 a gallon to push you to stop driving gas cars to go to electric cars. So the messaging hasn't been great. 33 days left until the midterms. You see all these public polls that show, Democrats very strong, Republicans very weak. Those are those fake polls. where they slant everything. They don't use the right demographics. They weight Republicans way too low in the sample. The tricks they use. I'll tell you the only encouraging thing is that Chuck Schumer earlier today started warning people that Republicans, the GOP, might steal the election. They might tamper with the election. They might steal the election. If he's already making excuses for why they lost, he must have seen something in the internal real polls. Schumer already making excuses and claiming the, first of all, when you claim somebody stole an election, by Democratic rules, doesn't it make you an election denier? Aren't you supposed to be an outcast for that? But Schumer already doing that. Hey, let's take one more call. Let's go to Florida. AJ, how you doing in Florida? AJ?
4: Thank you for yeah, very good, sir. Thank you for taking the call. That conversation about AI, I've been arguing with people for a long time because there's so many left-leaning news outlets. When AI goes back to look at history and pulls up some information, there'll be 150 stories from the left and 12 stories from the right.
1: Yeah.
4: Its information is going to be left biased automatically.
1: Yeah, and that's due to the guys that create it. By the way, if you go to these tech companies, everybody that works there, the programmers, all of them very left-wing, very left-wing. So where are you in Florida, AJ?
4: Palm Harbor.
1: Palm Harbor, very nice there. Very good, AJ. Thanks for calling. Thanks for checking in with us. Hey, it's Mark Simone here for Sean Hannity. You can hear me normally here on our flagship in New York, WOR. Actually, you can listen to me on iHeart. You can get my podcast there. And make sure you follow me on Instagram, Mark Simone NYC at Instagram. Now, tonight, you got to watch Hannity Tonight. Big show tonight. Exclusive interview with J.D. 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

0: Welcome back. It's the Sean Hannity Show. Mark Simone here for Sean. He's got a big show tonight at 9 o'clock Fox News Channel. Exclusive interview with J.D. Vance. I got a lot to talk about. Y'all won't want to miss that. Hey, also, we'll bring you later in this program his exclusive interview with Benjamin Netanyahu. A lot of interesting stuff in there about the hijacking, the terrorist hijacking, about Israeli intelligence, the attack on the base in UK. It's all coming up. You know, Sean, we both love a luxury hotel experience. 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Hey, there's a lot of people that tell you, especially if you watch CNN or MSNBC or you read the New York Times, they do this whole scenario. Yeah, the president, all he worries about is his ballroom. That's all he does is wear in the ballroom. That's all he does is worry about his arch. You know, I'm looking at this list they put out. Things President Trump has got done in the last week or two. Just in the last week. Clawed back nearly $1 billion in wasteful spending on those fake fraud, programs, DEI and illegal alien programs. State Department got 250,000 visas revoked. It turns out they were vetting them and removing criminal illegal aliens. Also in the past week, he just got secured a $15 billion Iowa steel mill that'll add $95 billion to the economy, produce up to 10 million tons of steel. It's the biggest steel mill in the history of America. Remember, they told you these manufacturing jobs, they'll never come back. Well, he just got this back. Department of Treasury in sending out Obamacare refund checks to 1 million Americans. I'm just reading you what happened the last week. So don't believe all that. All he does is worry about the ballroom all day. Treasury Department announced that more than 60 million children have been automatically enrolled in Trump accounts. That's a great thing, those Trump accounts. We don't even have time to read you the whole list. It goes on and on. Just things accomplished in the last week. This crazy Don Lemon, you remember the CNN guy that got fired? Even Don Lemon, on his, even Don Lemon, this is him. He said, one thing you got to say, Donald Trump has delivered. As president, he has delivered on every promise. Now, what the heck is going on with Don Lemon? I don't know. Could be he's looking for attention. You know, a lot of these guys, people that get fired from the network. You see, right now I'm on the Sean Hannity Show. 16 million people are listening. I can talk, everybody will hear me. But if you're fired, if you haven't got a network, if you're not on the air, if you're one of these Don Lemon, who's the other one? Jim Acosta, Chuck Todd. If you're doing the fake podcast from home in your pajamas, you have no audience. So sometimes you have to say outrageous things to get attention. And it worked. He said this, and it's gotten the second time he's praised Trump this week. It's gotten him a lot of attention. So it could be just desperation and all of that. Hey, Harvard getting sued by the feds, and they should, between the anti-Semitism on campus and all the other stuff going on there. But this suit is specifically about discrimination. Harvard accused of discrimination. It's discrimination against white people in this case. There's all kinds of discrimination, but Harvard getting sued over it, and that's a good thing. Now, We'll get to Jack Smith coming up. He's getting sued. Thank goodness. He did unbelievable, horrible, just disgusting things, surveillance on members of Congress. But the first lawsuit has been filed. Hopefully there'll be plenty of them. We'll talk to Greg Jarrett in the next hour about it. We'll talk to Steve Moore about the economy and the message the Republicans need to get out there in the final days. It's Mark Simone here for Sean Hannity. Now, don't forget, tonight, it's a big show, Hannity, 9 o'clock, Fox News Channel. Tonight, the exclusive interview with J.D. Vance. You don't want to miss that. Tonight at 9, Fox News Channel. 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
12: The campaign blitz begins. I'm Chris DeMeo, Fox News. President Trump makes a stop in Texas as Republicans face crucial midterm races.
13: President Trump telling a crowd at a Peterbilt truck factory north of Dallas Thursday.
14: Heavy truck shipments have hit an all-time high, the highest in the history of our country under the Trump administration. So America, trucking is back.
13: Touting his trade and tariff agenda and efforts to boost American production, saying the U.S. has added 60,000 new manufacturing jobs. The president also addressing costs and the Iran war.
14: So one way or the other, it's going to be over. And when it's over, oil is going to go like that. In the meantime, prices have come way down, oil prices.
13: The stop, part of a campaign blitz to promote the GOP as it works to hold on to its slim congressional majorities in the midterm elections. Kristen Goodwin, Fox News.
12: The president also rallying tonight in Oklahoma. A joint investigation is underway between the UAE, Israel, and Saudi Arabia after the attempted hijacking of a Fly Dubai flight earlier this week. Now, there also could be an Iranian connection to a thwarted terrorist plot against a British military base.
15: The extent of Iran's direct involvement in the Fly Dubai incident remains unknown. There's new evidence of possible Iranian involvement in this weekend's plot against RAF Fairford, the UK base used by the US for strikes against Iran. A 25-year-old dual UK-Iranian national has now been arrested on suspicion of preparation of terrorist acts. The senior national coordinator for counterterrorism policing says, as we've made clear, we're looking at all possible angles, including possible foreign state involvement.
12: Fox's Peter Ducey. New York's governor has appointed a special prosecutor to oversee an investigation into a woman's allegations that she was raped at a Cornell University fraternity house. 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
5: 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T-minus 33 days until Election Day.

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1: 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Tonight, 9 o'clock. Don't miss Hannity tonight on the Fox News Channel. Big show tonight at 9 o'clock. He's got his exclusive interview with J.D. Vance. It'll be Sean with the Vice President. Big exclusive tonight, 9 o'clock on the Fox News Channel. And then Sean will be back here tomorrow. Hey, with us right now, the brilliant economist Steve Moore. Make sure you get his book, The Trump Economic Miracle. Real good book. It'll explain a lot to you. And also, he runs the Committee to Unleash Prosperity. They put out the best daily briefing, news analysis. It's free. Come right to your email. Go to unleashprosperity.com and sign up for it. Steve Moore, how you doing?
2: Hey, Mark, good to be with you. And by the way, you know, this, what's happened in just the last couple of weeks really is an economic miracle. I mean, we have had so much good news coming into the economy. $100 billion investment from Korea. You've got record low numbers of Americans signing up for unemployment insurance.
3: We've got a construction and manufacturing boom going on. They've revised upward the GDP numbers from the last quarter, and the most recent estimates for this quarter are well over 3.5% growth, which is really positive. So I'm feeling very good about things. I mean, I think we've really, obviously the oil price is still too high. But if you look at almost every other indicator on the economy, very positive.
1: Yeah. You know, for years, multiple administrations said, well, you'll never get the manufacturing back. You can't get that back here in America. But you can, obviously. The president did it. It wasn't that hard, was it?
2: Well, it wasn't that hard, but I mean, it was hard to get Congress and Washington to go along with this, but it was the tax cuts. It was the deregulation. And how about this, Mark, speaking of really good news, just reported yesterday by the Energy Department, the United States produced more oil and gas than any other time in American history. Thank you, Donald Trump, for drill, baby, drill. Can you imagine if Joe Biden, remember, Biden wanted to kill the oil and gas industry so we would produce none of it. They had this net zero idea that we would just live without our fossil fuels, which would have completely decimated the U.S. economy. So this is good news with, what, 32 days or something like that until the election. The economy will be the number one issue. It's really improving.
1: Yeah, it's all good news, but with it's 33 days, I think, left. The Republicans have not been great when it comes to messaging. How do they get this across?
2: Tell people what's going on. I mean, and incidentally, the things that we're talking about on this show, you're not going to hear this on CNN. You're not going to read it in the Washington Post or the New York Times or most of the other networks, maybe Fox News. I've never seen such biased coverage of the media. I mean, you would think, Mark, if it weren't for shows like yours and Sean Hannity and other, you would think we were in a Great Depression. I mean, we got the best economy in the world. We've got a roaring stock market, making a lot of money in the market. Their wages and salaries are going up. And yet, and by the way, people sort of believe it. You know, they hear the media say how horrible things are. And so that's where you get the quote, affordability crisis.
1: Yeah. And when it comes to affordability, didn't you put out that study that the number one expense for most Americans is taxes?
2: Exactly. So not only that, and by the way, where are the taxes highest? Oh, yeah, in the blue states, yeah. California, New York, New Jersey. But we also put out a study showing that if you look at the 10 states that have the biggest affordability problem with runaway costs, guess what? 9 out of 10 of them are blue states.
1: Yeah.
2: So how are the Democrats? They keep saying, put us in charge. The Wall Street Journal had a really good editorial about this. Put us in charge. We'll deal with affordability. Yeah, sure. Like you did under Biden when inflation went up to 9%.
1: Yeah. Well, they talk about gas prices all the time. Democrats would put it at gas at $10 a gallon, wouldn't they? That's what they really wanted, to stop you from driving.
2: They want to eliminate all oil and gas. We would be paying, you know, in California today, I talked to a friend today there, they were paying $6.29 a gallon for gas. That's about a dollar more than most other states and about $1.50 more than the national average. But don't worry that if we elect Gavin Newsom, the governor of California, president, he'll deal with the affordability crisis. Right. I mean, all of these states, New York, New Jersey, California, my home state of Illinois, Connecticut, Massachusetts, runaway costs.
1: Yeah, unbelievable. Speaking of net zero, tell me about Starbucks. They tried to be net zero, totally green. What happened? They had to give up?
2: Yeah, what a story this is, Mark. I almost fell off my chair when I read it, because Starbucks, you know, was one of the first on board this kind of crazy. By the way, for people who don't know what net zero is, it's the idea that we should eliminate all our coal or all our oil, all our gas, which, by the way, you have more oil, gas, coal than any other country, but we're going to stop using it and we're going to run our, you know, $30 trillion economy on windmills. You know, that's their strategy, and it's a laughable thing. And so Starbucks was one of the first companies that really bought into this. And now they've been struggling a little bit. Their sales are down. And now their executives are saying, you know what? Well, maybe not. We're pulling out of net zero. Most of the big financial companies have pulled out of it because people are realizing that this is a prescription for economic disaster. If you want to destroy a country's economy, Mark, a good way to destroy, a free market capitalist country is to take away their energy source. And that's exactly what the left wants to do.
1: Wow. We're talking with Steve Moore, the great economist. Tell me again about data centers. Now, I know they've kind of solved the electricity problem, the water problem, but the data center, the turbines, they do make a lot of noise for about a half mile. It's really, annoying. So what are going to do about that?
2: Well, I don't think we should build data centers in, you know, residential areas. You know, I visited one of the first data centers in the country was, as you know, Mark, in Loudoun County, Virginia, outside of Washington, D.C., right by Dulles Airport there. And we visited this big data center. By the way, they're technological marvels. I've never seen so many hard hat construction workers as when I visited the data center. They're always, you know, adding more stuff, more and more construction workers. These are not temporary jobs, folks. And so that was the first thing I saw. But then, you know, what was interesting is they built the data center right next to Dulles Airport, next to the runways. So you can't complain about the noise because, you know, the noise from the planes is much louder than that. So my point is, let's build these data centers, first of all, in communities that want them. I think, you know, if you want economic development, I think, you know, they make a lot of sense, but some areas don't want them and don't build them there. We could be building them. I like Trump's idea, build them on federal lands. Why not?
1: Oh.
2: And why not? Why not the brownfields, the areas where you used to have factories and maybe they closed them down? Why not build the data centers there?
1: That's a very good idea. Federal land. Why not?
2: Yeah.
1: But those data companies with the data centers.
2: We have land in this country to build these data centers, but we're going to need to build, you know, 2 to 3 times more of these data centers. And people say, well, no, we can't do it. People are nervous about AI, but I'll tell you, Mark, if we don't build them in the U.S., you know where they're going to build them.
1: Yeah. And the whole idea that AI is the most deadly weapon on Earth, could wipe us all out, isn't that

0: it's relative to other countries. I mean, the median income in the United States is now almost $90,000 a year. In almost every other country, Mark, you go to and you say $90,000, you're considered rich. That's middle class in the U.S. And we do have about 100 people in the country who make over $50 billion. And that includes people like Elon Musk and the founder of Amazon.
1: Yeah, Jeff Bezos.
0: Some people like that. And, you know, some of these guys, a lot of them were born outside the United States. The founder of Google was from Russia. And, you know, so what are we going to do? You know, say, oh, no, we don't want the trillionaires and billionaires. We're going to get rid of them. These people have created so many jobs. So many people have gotten rich off of their, this technological lead that we have. We want more of that. We want to dominate, as Trump would say. We want to dominate the world technologically and in terms of energy. That's what I love about Trump. He wants us to be number one in every single area: agriculture, manufacturing, construction, the technology, the internet, all those things. And we have the brain power to do it.
1: Yeah. I would imagine if you went back 100 million years ago, they demonized Rockefeller and Vanderbilt and all those guys the same way.
0: Yeah, back then, this is one of the fictions of history books, which is that, the people who built our country, as you said, Carnegie, Rockefeller, who, maybe the greatest businessman who ever walked on the planet, John D. Rockefeller, who, the steel industry and the coal industry and the railroads and, the telephone industry, all of that, these are the people who built America. Mostly through their own incredible entrepreneurial spirit. And if you read the history books, we should be revering these people. And yet the left treats them like they are robber barons who, took from the rich, poor and so on. No, they help make the United States the number one economy in the world. I mean, I'm just sick of this. I really am. This is a country where you can come to this country and you can make anything out of yourself. I mean, it is the land of opportunity. It still is. But the left always vilifies people who make money. I'm sorry. I like Michael Jordan. I like, people who are successful in their careers. Look at what Elon Musk did with that latest. What is it? They sent that thing up in the orbit of the Earth, these things are just mind boggling that one man could do this.
1: Yeah. We're living with the greatest inventor maybe in history. This unbelievable genius. And we take him for granted. I mean, it's
0: Africa. Thank God he's in America.
1: Yeah. Wow. Well, Steve Moore, always great talking to you. Everybody get his book, The Trump Economic Miracle, and go to unleashprosperity.com and sign up for the daily briefing. And Steve Moore, great as always. Thanks for being with us.
0: Okay, Mark. Have a great weekend.
1: All right. Take care. Mark Simone here for Sean Hannity. Now, don't forget, watch Hannity tonight. It's a big show tonight. Exclusive interview with J.D. Vance tonight at 9 with Sean Hannity on the Fox News Channel. Mark Simone here for Sean. We'll take some calls next. 800-941-SEAN is the number. 800-941-SEAN.

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0: Welcome back. It's the Sean Hannity Show. Mark Simone here for Sean. He'll be back tomorrow. But make sure you watch Hannity tonight. It's a big show tonight, 9 o'clock, Fox News Channel. Sean's exclusive interview with J.D. Vance is tonight at 9 on the Fox News Channel. Hey, 3 years ago, terrorists murdered more than 1,200 innocent Israelis, took 250 hostages, and today, as we remember the souls lost on October 7th, Israel still under threat from terrorists sworn to her destruction, and anti-Semitic hatred, violence continues to rise. Yet, as the world looks away, a light shines in the darkness. 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Hey, it's Mark Simone here for Sean Hannity. Where's Linda? Is Linda around?
1: Of course I'm here. I'm always here. I'm
0: like, we haven't heard from you like in an hour.
1: Well, you've been busy talking to, you know, the elite of the elites like Steve Moore.
0: I know, but Guinness actually called the Book of World Records. They said, well, you mean Linda did not talk for an hour?
1: I know. It was shocking even to me.
0: I can't believe it. So, and you tell us your podcast is called?
1: It's called The Rogue Recap, and it's not for the faint of heart. I give you fair warning about that now, but we're happy to have you if you want to listen. It's where I get to talk a little bit longer and a little bit more and tell you what I really think. No holds barred.
0: You talk a little bit longer?
1: Just a little bit.
0: What is this, like an 8-hour podcast? How long is it?
1: Essentially, I want to give Joe Rogan a run for his money, you know, so I thought I would go at it. But all right, well, yeah, it's fun. It's really fun.
0: You can find it on iHeart. You can find my podcast on iHeart, and let's take some calls. We have time for a call? Yeah.
1: I don't really think we have time for a call, but I do think that we have time to tease up Greg Jarrett, who is next and who is going to be giving us a breakdown on the infamous Jack Smith, who had a very tough day the other day.
0: Yeah, we're going to get to this. And he was all over this guy from the beginning. This bug-eyed weirdo, Jack Smith, he's the guy. Remember that picture with the cape? This is one weirdo guy, dirty
1: very
0: cop.
1: Very strange.
0: Sleazeball, disgusting Jack Smith. Luckily, the first lawsuit has been filed against him, Senator Marsha Blackburn. Hopefully, this guy will be spending the rest of his life in court. But we'll talk to the best legal analyst of all, Greg Jarrett. He's coming up next. Hey, don't forget tonight at 9 o'clock to be watching Hannity. You don't want to miss big exclusive interview with Vice President J.D. Vance tonight at 9 o'clock, Hannity on the Fox News Channel. Hey, it's Mark Simone here for Sean Hannity. We'll be back with Greg Jarrett, and we'll get to the bottom of that creepy Jack Smith character coming up on The Sean Hannity Show.

0: News. I'm Chris DeMeo. President Trump making the pitch for Republicans in Durant, Oklahoma tonight. He says the GOP must retain control of Congress.
1: So put simply, if the Democrats win, you'll have an economic depression, very much like 1929, in my opinion. They were heading that way.
0: The president kicking off what he says is a 32-day campaign blitz right up to the November midterms. A joint investigation is underway between the UAE, Israel, and Saudi Arabia after the attempted hijacking of a Fly Dubai flight earlier this week. The U.S. is looking at whether Iran was behind it.
2: The senior national coordinator for counterterrorism policing says, as we've made clear, we're looking at all possible angles, including possible foreign state involvement.
0: That's Fox's Peter Ducey reporting from the White House. The president says Iran would be struck very hard if they were behind it. 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
1: 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Mark Simone here for Sean. He'll be back tomorrow, but he'll be on tonight. You don't want to miss this. Fox News Channel, 9 o'clock tonight. Exclusive interview with J.D. 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Fox News Channel. 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
1: 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Greg Jarrett is the best legal analyst in America. We want to talk about that creepy, bug-eyed, weirdo Jack Smith. Nobody better to do it. If you haven't read all of Greg Jarrett's books, get them and read them. You'll love them. Greg Jarrett, how you doing?
3: I'm just fine, Mark. Good to be with you. And, you know, the more you see Jack Smith, the creepier he seems to be. So you nailed it with your intro.
1: Yeah, any guy that's got a picture of him with a cape on, you know, is a weirdo.
3: Yeah.
1: Now, let's just go back to the beginning. They were looking for a special counsel. There's probably 1,200 people in Washington, D.C. who'd be perfect as special counsel. Why did they go halfway around the world to find this creepy weirdo?
3: Because it was a setup. Because they knew, by virtue of his past track record, that Jack Smith would be all in to go after Donald Trump, that he would do exactly what Biden and Garland wanted him to do. And he'd accomplish it by hell or high water and, you know, break all kinds of rules and regulations and arguably the law as well in order to do it. And, of course, in the end, he failed. The case in Florida was tossed out by the judge because he was wrongfully appointed. He wasn't eligible. He'd never been Senate confirmed. And, you know, the case in Washington, you know, melted away after the Supreme Court decision on presidential immunity. So it was an abysmal failure by Jack Smith. And, you know, he has a track record of failures when it comes to political prosecutions.
1: So you probably knew this. We didn't know all this stuff that he did. We didn't know he was going after Republican donors, Republican, you know, like Charlie Kirk's group, all these things.
3: Oh, yeah.
1: How does he justify that even in his own crazy brain?
3: Well, he justifies it by saying, oh, you know, it's merited by virtue of my January 6th investigation. Nonsense. That's just a cover-up. Because when you look at what his team did, they subpoenaed records dating back years before January 6th. And simultaneously, he convinced D.C., you know, Circuit Judge James Boasberg, who is virulently anti-Trump, to keep it all secret in violation of the Constitution's speech and debate clause. You know, I must say, you know, at this hearing, we really learned just how abusive and politically driven Jack Smith's investigations were. I mean, he spied on and targeted journalists, news organizations, Republican politicians, donors, really anybody in Donald Trump's orbit. And he obtained communications from more than a dozen media outlets, as well as their journalists, including Fox News, during his anti-Trump lawfare crusade. He obtained phone records of sitting U.S. senators. He subpoenaed, believe it or not, 87 White House phones. I mean, it was an egregious abuse of prosecutorial power. As Ted Cruz described it, and I'll quote him, "You have done enormous damage, and I believe your conduct represents the most egregious abuse of power in the history of the Department of Justice." I must say I don't disagree with that analysis.
1: Wow. So, obviously he's going after Donald Trump. What was the purpose of looking through the senator's phone records? What did he think he'd find there?
3: Well, it's hard to get into his mind and try to figure out what he was doing. You know, seems like a fishing expedition trying to dig up dirt for leverage, perhaps. I mean, I don't know. I mean, his operation was a hyper-partisan weapon. He broke rules. He deceived the court. He engaged in bad faith. And as Chuck Grassley, you know, the chairman of the committee said, you have no credibility, except to the partisan media and Democrats that are cheering you on.
1: So, the first senator to file a lawsuit is Marsha Blackburn. She's now suing, Jack Smith. What kind of chance does she have with a lawsuit?
3: Well, it's an interesting question because there, you know, is some governmental immunity for government employees depending upon whether they're acting within the scope of their duties. But here, he seems to have gone beyond the scope. He seems to have gone rogue. And so we'll have to see, you know, just how successful Marsha Blackburn could be. But there may be others who were targeted who are going to bring similar lawsuits against him as well. In the end, you know, under the, you know, theory that, you know, the employer is liable for the employee's bad acts, I'm sort of overstating it there, but respondeat superior is the theory. It would be the federal government who would have to pay damages. I'm not sure Jack Smith has much of a deep pocket.
1: Yeah, but could they get him in a courtroom, a civil suit? Could they keep him tied up in court for years?
3: Sure, they could. You know, I haven't read the exact allegations within Senator Blackburn's civil lawsuit. But, you know, I would imagine she's got decent counsel, so we'll see where it goes.
1: Wow, that would be something. Just to have him spend the rest of his life getting sued. Horrible, horrible guy. Where's Merrick Garland in all this? Obviously, he was as bad as anybody in this, wasn't he?
3: Yeah, I mean, he's hiding in the weeds. And, you know, I mean, one of the things that has emerged about Merrick Garland, he was always doing Joe Biden's bidding. I mean, Biden made it abundantly clear that he wanted Garland to go after Biden's political opponent, Donald Trump. And Garland, of course, capitulated almost immediately and appointed Jack Smith. But one of the things that came out is that the raid on Mar-a-Lago, the FBI was against it. But Merrick Garland insisted. And the way he got around it was he went to a unqualified magistrate and snookered the magistrate into signing off on the warrant to go into Mar-a-Lago in the early morning hours in a raid. And, you know, it was an armed raid. It makes me wonder, were they really trying to recover presidential records for the archives? Or were they searching for something that was incriminating toward Democrats?
1: Ah. Hey, in the end, This is true, isn't it? They only found 35 classified documents in Mar-a-Lago.
3: Yeah, precious few after suggesting that there were hundreds and hundreds of them.
1: And it turned out if you put the documents they found in a file folder, it would be about 1 inch thick. So it'd be...
3: It'd be very thin.
1: 1 inch of one of those boxes, that was it. So,
3: and, you know, as I said, the very night of the raid, you know, this raid violates the law. You know, a former president under the Presidential Records Act and under Department of Justice precedent that went all the way through a federal court, a former president can keep whatever he wants. That was the longstanding DOJ position emanating long ago from Bill Clinton keeping classified material. And yet they turned it on a dime and then argued the opposite and conducted the raid, which, as I argued then and still argue now, was lawless.
1: Yeah. Hey, by the way, Greg Jarrett has written these great books about all this stuff, about the Russia hoax and... all the other books. Your old buddy, James Comey, are we ever going to see this guy in a courtroom?
3: Slippery James, huh?
1: Yeah.
3: You know, who knows? You know, he made a big play in a videotape. Bring it on. Let's have a trial. And at every turn, he's been trying to avoid a trial and get the charges set aside or dismissed. So, you know, he's a phony. In the words of the great Holden Caulfield.
1: Hey, you know this guy better than anybody. Those seashells, 8645, he put those there, didn't he?
3: Well, I think so, yeah.
1: Yeah.
3: By his story, for one moment. I rarely buy anything that James Comey says, you know.
1: Because didn't he have another incident where he put some seashell picture up and he claimed he just saw it there?
3: I don't know about that, but I find in a remote area, he just happens upon this, and, you know, then later claimed he had no idea what it meant.
1: Yeah.
3: Come on.
1: Well, Greg Jarrett, great stuff. He's got two wonderful books that, they're still worth reading. They're really great books, Witch Hunt and the Russia Hoax. And I love your other book, The Constitution and Other Patriotic Documents.
3: Thank you.
1: And that book, Trial of the Century, if you love the law, that is the two greatest lawyers facing each other in a courtroom. Yeah. And, of course, read his columns. And you see Greg Jarrett on the Fox News Channel. And, Greg Jarrett, great stuff. Thanks for being with us.
3: Thanks so much, Mark.
1: All right. Take care. Yeah, that is one creepy weirdo, that Jack Smith. And that's good news that we could see him spend the rest of his life in a courtroom. All of you senators, I know you listen to this show. File those lawsuits, just like Marsha Blackburn. She's the first to do it. She's going after him. Hey, we'll take some calls coming up. 800-941-SEAN is the number. It's Mark Simone here for Sean Hannity. Make sure you're watching Hannity tonight. It's a big show at 9 o'clock tonight on the Fox News Channel. His exclusive interview with Vice President J.D. Vance is tonight at 9. And we'll be back. Take some calls coming up next on the Sean Hannity Show.
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0: Hey, welcome back. 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Mark Simone here for Sean. Normally, I'm on our flagship, WOR, here in New York. 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Sean's exclusive interview, Vice President J.D. Vance, is tonight at 9 o'clock on the Fox News Channel. 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
0: Hey, Mark Simone here for Sean Hannity. Let's take some calls. Let's go to Lorenzo is calling from Connecticut. 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
2: Thank you very much, Mark. Listen, I know I'm not supposed to promote anything or anyone, but I've got to say that I love your radio show. Listen to just about every day. It's fantastic.
0: Well, you're not supposed to promote anyone, but if it's me, we break the rules. You can promote me all we want. In fact, take over. You can have the next hour.
2: Thank you. Listen.
0: Look at that. He ran out after two sentences. He ran out of things to promote. Oh, what do you want to say? We got about 1 minute. Go ahead.
2: Okay. I read the New York Post today and opened it up, and it says Mamdani got his security clearance from the feds. I'm saying, how is this possible? This guy's a security risk. He should never have a security risk.
0: Yeah. See, here's the thing. If you're the mayor of New York, you need the security clearance to see classified stuff. So let's say, God forbid, there's going to be a terrorist attack in New York, federal government, those documents would be classified. They got to be able to show it to the mayor and inform him about this. So that's why he needed it. And
2: good, but this guy would just as likely to pass it on to someone that he shouldn't be passing it on to.
0: Well, there's that to consider, too. The reason is, let's say there's, God forbid, a terrorist attack. They got to tell him. But if they told him, what do you think he'd do? Would he snap into action? Would he smile? Who knows with this guy? Who knows? If you're around the country, we have a crazy mayor in New York, Zoran Mamdani, absolutely crazy. Big smile, give him credit, makes a lot of TikTok videos. Ooh, he's a good TikToker. Actually doing something, that's a little different. But when he snaps into action, it's on TikTok. Hey, we'll talk to Miranda Devine in the next hour. Also coming up, Sean's exclusive interview with Benjamin Netanyahu. And make sure you're watching tonight. It's going to be a big show tonight, 9 o'clock Hannity. Don't miss it. It's exclusive interview with J.D. Vance coming up. Back with Miranda Devine.
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12: Gearing up for the midterms. I'm Ted Lindner, Fox News. President Trump kicking off a 32-day midterm campaign marathon, hitting the road as Republicans fight to hold on to their power in Congress. The midterms shaping up as a major test of Trump's second term with control of Congress on the line. The midterm election's now just a month and a day away. One key battleground, the U.S. Senate race in Texas between Republican Attorney General Ken Paxton and Democrat James Tallarico. President on Thursday saying,
13: I want to thank you for being here, you special man. And again, you're certainly one of the, but I think maybe the best attorney general in the whole United States of America. That's your only qualification for the job. I'd say that's a very good qualification.
12: The president also rallied in Durant, Oklahoma, where he's told supporters he's confident Mike Mazie can win the election to succeed Governor Kevin Stitt. Mazie faces Democrat Cindy Munson. The president weighing in on the suspected hijacking attempt of that Fly Dubai plane. The president says he's closely following the investigation and was asked whether he believes the suspect may have ties to Iran.
14: They're being very open with us. I would say the answer based on what I'm hearing is yes, but we're working on it right now.
12: Fox's Jeff Paul with more.
15: The Emiratis are leading this investigation, but they are working with the Israelis as they try to figure out why the suspect allegedly stabbed his co-pilot and then tried to crash the plane. Netanyahu saying the suspect was from Oman, a country Israel doesn't have diplomatic ties with and therefore wouldn't be allowed to land in Israel. The prime minister is working to figure out exactly how that was allowed. Netanyahu says the suspect is now being interrogated in Saudi Arabia. The prime minister also crediting not only those ordinary citizens who helped stabilize the plane, but the pilot, an Indian national.
12: The Israeli prime minister telling Fox investigators believe the co-pilot was radicalized by Islamic groups. And the Atlanta Braves moving on. They knock off the Philadelphia Phillies in Atlanta on Thursday night 6-2 to win that first round wild card series. 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
7: Well, it's Mark Simone here for Sean Hannity. 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And Sean will be back tomorrow. Now, you do not want to miss Hannity tonight. It's a big show. Sean's exclusive interview with J.D. Vance is tonight, 9 o'clock on the Fox News Channel. Hey, we dug out all our best guests for today. And with us right now, the great columnist, the best-selling author, Miranda Devine. You should get her books. If you haven't read The Big Guy or Laptop from Hell, get those books and read them. She also does a spectacular podcast called Pod Force One. And, of course, you can see all of her columns in the New York Post. All her columns are up on the website there. Miranda Devine, how you doing?
8: Hi, Mark. Great to be with you.
7: Great to talk to you. Hey, Cornell, this has become a big national story. This formerly prestigious university, now a disgusting place with the anti-Semitism and the all the Cornell and this gang rape allegation. What's going to happen here?
8: Yeah, you make a very good point about these Ivy League colleges, and they don't do their duty of care very well with the young people entrusted to them. And this is a classic example. But I must say that, when I look at the record and see what Cornell did in this particular case where this young woman who was 20 years old in 2024 is alleging she was gang raped by seven fraternity brothers, they did everything that you would expect them to do. They treated her with enormous respect. And unfortunately, the DA just said that there was not enough evidence to bring a case, that what the young men did was morally reprehensible. I mean, so is what she did, if her own recounting of the case is true. But it wasn't criminal. It was just gross behavior.
7: So, just to be clear, so Cornell did try to do the right thing in the beginning?
8: Look, I think so. I've looked at what they did. You know, they've been accused of, AOC accused Cornell of protecting the perpetrators, she calls them, these alleged, gang rapists who, there's no proof that that's what they did. It's just an allegation at this point in her civil suit, which she filed this month. Yet 2 years ago, she told a very different story to the campus police and the everybody who was involved at that time. And Cornell had an investigation that went for months at the time. They also had a multi-day hearing at which Jane Doe, as this young woman is calling herself, and the seven fraternity brothers all had a chance to represent themselves and testify and explain their point of view. And then we had the campus police interviewing her over 2 days, and she had her own representatives in there with her. She had a Title IX person, she had a victim support person, and she had her own personal advisor. So, she got due process, and at the end of the day, her own words in the sworn statement that she signed and she amended with her own handwriting 20 times, that tells a story in which she gave consent for this really degrading, depraved behavior that they all indulged in, this sex and drug-fueled romp between her and it really, it looks like five men, a couple of the others just poked their head in. And Cornell did punish them. In her lawsuit, she says, or her lawyers say, that they do, all they had to do was write an essay. In fact, two of them were expelled. Two were suspended for multiple semesters. One had already graduated, and two were not involved in the behavior. So, and the fraternity was disbanded, thrown off campus, and it no longer exists. So I'm really not sure what else they could have done. And I guess the left, the feminist left, who are calling for scalps right now, without due process, without any fairness, who've doxed these young men. One of them's already lost his job. I guess what they want is to go back to the days of Obama where, you know, you're guilty until you prove yourself innocent, which is never if you're a young man.
7: Mm. Hey, apparently in New Jersey, there's some weird loophole in their law that if you're a very, very, very drunk, intoxicated, you cannot claim rape. People have tried to get that loophole out of the law, but apparently Democrats fought to keep it in there. So is that the reason that they haven't been able to do criminal charges?
8: Well, I mean, I don't think it's a loophole. I mean, it's the same in New York, which is, it's the same with drunk driving. You know, there's no excuse if you, you know, knowingly consume intoxicants like alcohol and ketamine in this case, willingly do it yourself, you haven't been drugged, and you get behind the wheel of a car, you are absolutely held liable. In fact, you're punished even worse if you're a drunk driver. And in this woman's case, she, you know, in her own words, in her own sworn statement, she was already a 5 out of 10 drunk when she arrived at the fraternity house.
7: Yeah.
8: She consented to these various things that were being done. And whenever she withdrew consent, by her own words, the young men said no. Now, she's changed what she says now, and she's saying it was rape. And there's also, I mean, you have to feel enormous sympathy for her. She was, you know, completely out of it. So were the young men. They were vomiting or you know, dry retching and passing out. It was just a mess. And the next morning she wakes up and she realizes she wakes up late. She realizes her roommates are texting her that she's become the butt of college rumors and, you know, she's completely, her reputation is ruined, as she said later in a text message to one of the young men. And so she felt great shame. And, you know, I think that young women have been cheated into thinking that no, promiscuity is not shameful. And if you feel shame, it's not your fault. You need to blame other people. So I think her friends may have convinced her to convert her shame to a lawsuit.
7: Wow. Well, it's becoming a bigger and bigger story. Hey, Miranda Devine, your old buddy there, Hunter Biden, seems to be all over the place again. What is he up to? Why is he back? Go hide.
8: LA Times magazine apparently has got him on the cover. Beautiful, like airbrushed, you know, it's crazy. He's interviewed by Martin Sheen. I've just glanced over it, but it's the usual thing. I mean, he's beloved by the left, and I would not be surprised if Democrats, you know, he definitely has political ambitions and he eases it. And I wouldn't be, I know, you know, people who knew him well said that he definitely wanted to do it. And he says it himself. He told his ex-wife he wanted to run for office after his brother Beau's funeral. And she just laughed in his face and said, come on, you know, you've just been thrown out of the military because of your cocaine addiction. But anything goes now. You know, some of the people that we've seen, Graham Plattner is a perfect example. You know, if you can have a guy with a Nazi tattoo, well, why not Hunter Biden?
7: Mm-hmm. He's a nice looking guy. He's a good talker. Why not try to get a TV show or something? Like, I could see him doing a MS Now show or a daytime talk show, but he wants to run for office? That's crazy.
8: Well, look, I don't know. I think it's in the back of his mind. He wouldn't say no. Obviously, he also is a grifter, like a born

0: Miranda Devine literally wrote the book on him. Get the book, Laptop from Hell, and then get the book, The Big Guy. It is the most fascinating reading. This Jack Smith, we were talking about him before, this creepy prosecutor, this bug-eyed weirdo, this, don't you cringe when you look at him like I do?
1: Well, he's out of central casting, perfect villain, isn't he? I mean, it's probably not fair to say that just from the guy's looks, but it's also his entire demeanor, his utter arrogance. I mean, he was sitting there being grilled in the Senate Judiciary Committee. He was just so incredibly arrogant and sure of himself and confident. And it was good seeing some of the Republican senators trying to get him to admit what he'd done, which was participate and run an entire coup plot against Donald Trump. But he seems to believe that he's, you know, on the side of the angels, and he definitely has a following among Democrats who think he's a hero. He's like their new Anthony Fauci.
0: So what is it with these Democrats have this, as you say, they think they're on the side of the angels. They believe in their cause so much that they will cross any line. Is that what it is? Whatever it is, it justifies the end, justifies the means.
1: Well, yes, because once you accept that Donald Trump is an existential threat to America, to democracy, to whatever, then what you're doing is noble and just. Anything goes, including assassination attempts, as we've seen multiple times against Donald Trump, and they almost did get him in Butler, Pennsylvania. So I think that Trump derangement has really crossed the line into something very dark, very sinister, very, you know, murderous. And so anything, I mean, they'll break any law, they will, you know, twist the law and pervert the course of justice in any way they like and incite violence against Donald Trump and his supporters. That's what they did throughout the Biden administration, and it's never ending. I mean, you know, I was sitting at the in that room in the Washington Hilton for the this year's first aborted press dinner.
0: Yeah, the White House Correspondents' Dinner. You were there.
1: Yeah, wow. And when there was an assassination attempt there that was foiled, luckily outside the doors. But Donald Trump is constantly under threat, and we know that Iran is doing whatever it can to mobilize its proxies to cause harm to America and particularly to Donald Trump.
0: Wow. Well, Miranda Devine, you do great work. Everybody read her columns. They're in the New York Post. Just go to the New York Post website. All of her columns are there. And you got another episode coming of the great podcast, Pod Force One?
1: Yes, we've got right now John Solomon. Just incredible. He's the great investigative reporter who's gone to the White House as a special government employee, unpaid, to basically look into Washington's most guarded secrets. And he has uncovered the most incredible, just an avalanche of new material that fills in the gaps on the coup plots, the deep state coup against Donald Trump. Quite incredible. And so we have a really good, he goes through very forensically through all the plots that started from the Hillary Clinton campaign and to this day.
0: Well, make sure you listen to Miranda's great podcast, Pod Force One. Get her book, The Big Guy. Get her book, A Laptop from Hell. Miranda Devine, thanks for being with us.
1: Thanks so much, Mark.
0: All right, take care. Hey, we'll take a break. Don't forget to watch Hannity tonight. Big show tonight. 9 o'clock on the Fox News Channel. He's going to have his exclusive interview with J.D. Vance. That's coming up tonight on the Fox News Channel. Back in a moment on the Sean Hannity Show.
2: 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Hannity Watch is on.
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10: 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Exclusive interview with J.D. Vance. That's tonight, 9 o'clock, the Fox News Channel. Hey, you know, you've been hearing us talk about the Sig Sauer P365. 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
11: 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I have the Rose Special Edition by Sig Sauer. 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
10: 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Hey, Sean did a big exclusive interview with Benjamin Netanyahu. Now, this is fascinating. They're going to talk about the airplane hijacking. They're going to talk about the attack on our base in the UK. You'll learn all kinds of things coming up next, so don't go away. Exclusive interview with Benjamin Netanyahu. We'll play it back for you in the next segment. It's Mark Simone here on the Sean Hannity Show.

0: I'm Ted Lindner. A possible Iranian link into a thwarted attack on a British airbase used by the U.S. Fox's Peter Doocy.
1: A 25-year-old dual UK-Iranian national has now been arrested on suspicion of preparation of terrorist acts.
0: And with just 2 months to go now till the midterms, President Trump Thursday fighting to keep Republicans in control of Congress this November. The president campaigning for Texas Senate candidate Ken Paxton, who's in a tight race with Democrat James Tallarico at a Peterbilt truck factory in Denton.
2: Heavy truck shipments have hit an all-time high, the highest in the history of our country under the Trump administration. So America trucking is back.
0: The president also campaigning in Oklahoma. And the Atlanta Braves have knocked off the Philadelphia Phillies in the first-round wild-card playoff series, winning tonight 6-2. Atlanta winning the series 2-1. 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
2: 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Fox News Channel, 9 o'clock. Big exclusive interview with Vice President J.D. 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Hey, so Sean Hannity sat down with Prime Minister Benjamin Netanyahu. This is a very important interview because they cover important things. This Fly Dubai hijacking. Sean and the Prime Minister Netanyahu will go over all the latest details and the attack, the terrorist attempted attack on the on our base in the UK. We'll get all the details on that. It's fascinating what the Israeli intelligence had picked up and how the Brits ignored it. But it's an important interview. Let's take a listen. This is Sean Hannity with Benjamin Netanyahu.
3: Joining us now is Israeli Prime Minister Benjamin Netanyahu. Mr. Prime Minister, thank you for being with us. First of all, our deepest condolences. What can you tell us about who is responsible for this hijacking that took place in the sky? And I know you met with some of the heroes today. What can you tell us about what happened?
4: Well, look, on a flight from Dubai to Israel, as they were approaching Israel, there was an attack by one of the pilots against the other pilot. Apparently he stabbed him or he hit him with an axe. He was bleeding profusely. The plane began to go out of control and began a nosedive. The pilot who was there, who was an Indian pilot, with sort of a very badly wounded. He's fighting, I think, for his life right now. But in an act of unbelievable courage, he managed to unlock the door to the cockpit, and an Israeli citizen passenger who had rushed from row 16, he rushed to the cabin, but as the plane was swerving, he was knocked to his feet. He had knocked off his feet in the place where the stewardesses are, or the stewards are, and he managed in a moment of where the plane somehow had stopped, didn't really stop, but momentarily maybe hit an air bump or something. He managed to enter the cockpit. He saw the attacker, not in the instruments, the other pilot, the attacking pilot, trying to jam the instruments. He grabbed him from behind, pulled him back, got into the pilot's seat, pulled the stick back, okay, and two others, an Israeli and another passenger, came in, or one of the air crews, corralled the attacker. And then the reserve crew that was sitting with the passengers came in and managed to stabilize the plane. I met with this Israeli, this unbelievable Israeli. His name is Yaniv, who did this thing. And I asked him, you know, how did you do it? And he said, well, I just had to do it. I had to act to save. His family was there, 174 passengers, most of which were whom were Israelis. There, he had to save them, and he acted with coolness of judgment and heroism that is just tremendous courage that prevented another 9/11. I asked him, so what do you do for a living? And he said, I'm a plumber. I unplug, unclog sewage clogs. I said, well, you certainly unclogged a big one this time. An amazing act of heroism of his, of the Indian pilot, of the people who helped him. They stopped a disaster that could have been global.
3: This is something you have experienced firsthand in your own family. We have been friends for 30 years. I have such admiration for your strength, the strength of the Israeli people under this constant threat of radical Islamic terrorism. And you lost your own brother at the raid at Entebbe. You have experienced this firsthand in your own life. And this constant threat. And yet, meanwhile, worldwide, we see the rise of anti-Semitism. I hear it in the halls of Congress, college campuses, in the U.S., on the airwaves, some bigoted people. They don't understand that your small population, October 7th, we're nearly at the third anniversary, that's like the equivalent of 40,000 dead Americans, as you pointed out at the U.N. What are they missing in terms of what radical Islamists are doing?
4: Well, you just saw what they were doing. I mean, I don't know the exact background of this person, the attacker, but he obviously hated Israelis because he was going to kill about 170 of them on this plane, killing himself too. So that's fanaticism and hatred of an incalculable level. But that's what we're facing. And that's what the entire Western world and America are facing. And I think President Trump understands it. Many of the American people understand it. But there's some who've fallen prey to this propaganda, primarily carried out on social media that vilifies Israel. Israel is the David here fighting this Goliath of global Islamist fundamentalism that seeks death to Israel, death to America. That's what they chant, death to everything in between. And this is something we recognize, and I think we recognize it with incredible heroism, because look at what happened here. Look at what happened in 9/11. I don't know if you know this, Sean. The first casualty of 9/11 was a brilliant Israeli entrepreneur, Daniel Lewin. He founded Akamai. Okay, he had been an officer in my unit, a special unit in the military. And you're right, this is the unit that went to Entebbe. I myself was wounded in a rescue of a hijacked Belgian Sabena airplane when we rescued passengers, again, taken by Islamist terrorists. So, what happened here, what happened then is that Lewin basically attacked the attackers, the hijackers that were en route to the White House with one of those suicide planes. And he was then stabbed in the back by another hijacker. He was the first casualty of 9/11, an American Israeli. He was the first casualty. Now you had the possibility of having another 9/11 and an Israeli passenger, a civilian. I met this guy. He's an incredible hero. Look at what he did under impossible circumstances. I spoke earlier today with President Trump, who really was appreciative of this. And he said, when a plane is nosediving, the passengers, including 30 children, are already saying their prayers. They know they're gone from this world. And this young man just acts with incredible heroism and saves the day, along with the Indian pilot who was there and the others who came to help. But without his courage, we'd have faced a disaster of unbelievable proportions. So just think about it. I don't know if you're next hijacked, make sure an Israeli is sitting next to you.
3: Thank God everything worked out. That plane dropped 18,000 feet. That is a massive drop. Under the 2 years that President Trump has been back, this powerful relationship between you and the president has prevented the radical regime in Iran that chants death to Israel, death to America, the number one state sponsor of terror. This powerful partnership has rid the world of any chance that the Iranians will ever have nuclear weapons. I know you're up for a critical election coming up in October, and I hope the people of Israel understand this powerful partnership of moral clarity needs to continue, because I don't have a lot of hope in our Western European and NATO allies. I do not. They don't have the moral clarity. They didn't join with Israel and the U.S. in stopping Iran from getting nuclear weapons. They've allowed unfettered illegal immigration without assimilation. We saw this recent scare in Great Britain. And their lack of clarity scares me, which is why your role and President Trump's role is so critical right now, in my view. I'm saying to my friends in Israel, get out and vote for my friend Bibi, because it's vital for the world, sir. I'm not saying
4: well,
3: that.
4: Thank you.
3: Yeah, go ahead.
4: Thank you. Look, you talked about this thing in Britain. You want to hear how absurd things are there and how far the anti-Israel propaganda has gone. We gave the Brits the intel that there was going to be an attack, and it's an Iranian-sponsored attack, and pretty much the next day they slapped sanctions on us. You know, so it's wild. I mean, the caving in, the collapse before the Islamist Marxist alliance is very dangerous for the future of the West. I think many in America recognize it. President Trump recognizes it. Israel recognizes it. And we're willing to act when necessary, as was done today, obviously, by a brave Israeli passenger and his colleagues. I have to tell you that I think President Trump's policy on slapping these sanctions, the blockade on Iran, I think it's very effective in crippling the economic capability of this regime to finance terrorism globally, worldwide, terrorism that is ultimately directed at you. See, we're just in their way. We're in their way of conquering the entire Middle East. But their real goal is you, America.
2: Yeah.
4: That's why they chant, they call us the little Satan, and you're the big Satan. And they're out to get the big Satan. Well, and sooner or later, I think the majority of Americans will recognize it.
3: We saw a world without any moral compass or clarity. We saw moral cowardice at the UN when they walked out on your very powerful speech, I thought. Is there any indication as of now of any Iranian involvement in this incident that you could share with us?
4: Well, it's too early to say. The attacking pilot is now being investigated in Saudi Arabia. I think he'll be taken to the Emirates, where he comes from, or at least where he left, where he flew off from, and will be following and possibly also participating in this investigation. So we'll find out. But it's no secret that Iran wants to target Israelis abroad, wants to target Israel here. We understand that. In fact, we see signs of not only from them, but from their proxies, that they're interested in perpetrating attacks, certainly by Hamas and by Hezbollah, right before the elections. We have clear evidence of that. But I think that whether or not this was carried out as part of that plan, that we don't know yet. But I think that the fact that you had here, the unbelievable resourcefulness of just ordinary citizens, this guy had, you know, his wife and kids sitting there. I asked the children what happened when the plane was nosedived, and the kids said, we flew to the ceiling. So you can imagine the havoc there. The people were already saying their prayers. They thought they were going to all crash and die, and they were saved by heroes, by the Indian pilot, by the Israeli passenger, by the others who came to their help. I think this is unbelievable. You know, when I saw him, he was completely stained with the blood of this pilot who was almost butchered to death by this attacker. So we'll find out. We'll get to the root of this attacker, whether he had accomplices, whether Iran was behind it. I think we'll find that out very soon.
3: All right, Mr. Prime Minister, I'm glad everyone is safe. Thank God that man acted the way he did. Incredible heroism. It's interesting from my point of view. I think it's a badge of honor that when you went to the UN, I was glad that you lectured Mamdani. He deserved it. And all those moral cowards that walked out, and you stood up to all of them. And those are the people that don't want the U.S. and Israel to be the close allies that we are, which is why we must keep this alliance strong. And we're going to be watching your race very closely, and you're in our prayers, and as are all the passengers and the heroes of today, and we're glad they're safe. Mr. Prime Minister, thank you for your time.
4: Thank you, Sean. Thank you.
2: Fascinating interview. You know, we got our midterms coming up in November, but the Israeli election is a lot sooner than that, so very important to get Netanyahu reelected. Hey, it's Mark Simone here for Sean Hannity. Authorities, you know, say a Kentucky officer ran the same license plate 2,000 times. They belonged to the mother of the child who had an order of protection against him. This terrible stuff goes on. You know, he didn't hack anything. He typed in the plate. One of 120,000 cameras. The Washington Post found at least 50 more of these mostly watching women. It's not a good thing. Now, here's what nobody says. A plate tells you what she drives. 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

Hey, welcome back. Mark Simone here for Sean Hannity. It's been a lot of fun coming in, sitting in here. You're going to hear me on our flagship station here in New York, WOR, in the mornings from 9 to noon. And make sure you follow me on Instagram, Mark Simone NYC at Instagram. And this is very important. Make sure you watch Hannity tonight. It's a very special show tonight. Exclusive interview with Vice President J.D. Vance. He sits down and they talk about a lot of stuff. Sean will be back tomorrow with lots to talk about. Remember, the midterms are only 33 days away. That's not a lot of time. But be listening tomorrow for Sean. And make sure you watch the interview tonight. See you later.

0: born on America's darkest day, 9/11/01, the Tunnel to Towers Foundation. 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Shannon served multiple tours in Iraq and Afghanistan. Now, tragically, she lost her life in a suicide bomb attack in Syria. This being the 25th anniversary year of 9/11, her sacrifice does remind us of the very high cost, the lasting impact of that day. Shannon left behind her husband, Joseph, and their two young sons. And the Tunnel to Towers Foundation, because of your generosity, was able to pay off the Kent's family mortgage, giving her and her family the security of knowing their home is theirs forever. 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Just go to their website, the letter T, the number 2, the letter T.org today.
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4: Blitz begins. I'm Chris DeMeo, Fox News. President Trump makes a stop in Texas as Republicans face crucial midterm races.
5: President Trump telling a crowd at a Peterbilt truck factory north of Dallas Thursday.
6: Heavy truck shipments have hit an all-time high, the highest in the history of our country under the Trump administration. So America, trucking is back.
5: Touting his trade and tariff agenda and efforts to boost American production, saying the U.S. has added 60,000 new manufacturing jobs. The president also addressing costs in the Iran war.
6: So one way or the other, it's going to be over. And when it's over, oil is going to go like that. In the meantime, prices have come way down, oil prices.
5: The stop, part of a campaign blitz to promote the GOP as it works to hold on to its slim congressional majorities in the midterm elections. Kristen Goodwin, Fox News.
4: The president also rallied tonight in Oklahoma. President Trump says there's a possible link to Iran and a co-pilot who tried to crash an Israel-bound jet this week. Fox's Jared Halpern has more from the White House.
7: President Trump says investigators are looking into a link between the co-pilot of a Fly Dubai jet who stabbed the pilot and tried to crash the aircraft in Iran.
6: I would say the answer based on what I'm hearing is yes, but we're working on it right now.
7: If Iran is found to have been involved in the attempted attack on the Israel-bound plane, President Trump says there will be a response.
6: Oh, they'll be hit very hard. Don't worry. You just ask them. They know what happened.
7: Israeli Prime Minister Benjamin Netanyahu says the co-pilot underwent Islamist indoctrination. The co-pilot is from Oman, a Gulf country that does not have diplomatic relations with Israel. At the White House, Jared Halpern, Fox News.
4: New York Governor Kathy Hochul has appointed a special prosecutor to oversee an investigation into a woman's allegations that she was raped at a Cornell University fraternity house. 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
15: Hate to break the news to Trump-hating, conservative-loathing
13: leftists, but there's a vibe shift going on in America. Over at CNN, even MS Now, they're talking about some of the polls shifting around the country. There are all kinds of economic reports coming out about the GDP, about the economic growth in America. I always share that good news with you, with the understanding that prices for gas are still too high. We get it. But the truth is, this economy really is roaring. And the Democrats are going to try to convince you otherwise. The Iranian Revolutionary Guard will try to convince you otherwise. They're campaigning now for Democrats. Still can't get over that 25-page open letter to the American people. Please stop Trump, the IRGC says, and vote Democrat. Quite the endorsement, huh, Democrats? Meanwhile, oh boy, let's take you to Tennessee. What do we do with her now? What do you do to the person you try to execute for her brutal crime and you can't make it work? How can you not? How do you botch an execution? If you haven't heard about it, you've been in a cave for the last 12 hours. Because the attempt to put a brutal, demonic, Satan-loving, horrible woman to death, Krista Pike is her name, it failed. They wound up taking her to the hospital. They tried to give her a lethal injection. The first dose failed. She just started snoring. Second dose failed. They closed the curtains to the witnesses, and then they took her to the hospital. How does that work? You just tried to kill her. Now you're going to revive her? What are you going to do? Give her medicine? Drugs to make her better? We are so goofy when it comes to execution in this country. First of all, let's fully stipulate, I am completely pro-capital punishment. There are crimes that are so heinous. There are monsters among us who do not deserve to breathe the same air as you and me. She strikes me as one of those. But of course, she's a woman. These days, there's a lot of grace given to demonic women. Maybe it's hormonal. Maybe she was having a blue day. Maybe she suffered from postpartum depression. And this woman, who would have, it was all historic, she would have been the first woman executed in blah, blah, blah years or whatever, and they couldn't pull it off. And evidently, it's like the second time in recent memory that the lethal injection didn't work. So they take her to the hospital, and I'm not trying to be a smart aleck here. What do they do with her now? Now what do they do? I mean, my first thought last night was, why doesn't a nurse and a doctor go into the hospital room, put a pillow over her head? And I'm only being half sarcastic. Why do we care how we kill a condemned inmate? Look, first of all, I got some big suspicions about who was behind the scheduled execution. I don't know if the reports are true online that it was an all-female crew of people who were trying to execute her. I don't know. I don't care. But I can't be the only person thinking that this was staged, that they did this. This turned out exactly the way somebody wanted it to turn out. Somebody said that, I mean, this is the second time, months apart, that the lethal injection efforts failed in Tennessee. Same doctor, same drugs, same outcome. I mean, could it be that there are some people involved in the planned execution of Krista Pike who want Tennessee to abolish the death penalty? And guess what? The Tennessee governor, Bill Lee, has suspended all executions in the state. Again, I feel like I'm in the Twilight Zone. Why would you do that? Why would you stop any future lethal injections or executions because this one evidently didn't work. Why? Gonna give the people their wish who maybe intentionally botched it? I mean, you know what usually works? Far as I know, I don't know anybody survived the electric chair, have they? Are there any recorded cases? Hey, Tracy, ask Grok if anybody's ever survived an execution effort in Old Sparky. Firing squad. Think anybody ever survives that? I don't think so. But when we want to put demons to sleep like we do our beloved dog, maybe this is the outcome. Look, I don't know where we go from here. I know where I start. I start with you at 800-655-MIKE. First day of October 2026. I've got extraordinary news to share with you from the M&M Extra podcast and our big title sponsor, Preborn. And I'm going to share with you the goodness, the generosity, the love of this audience and our podcast audience in particular. I'll share that news with you here in just a moment. 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
5: 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Welcome back, Balance of Nature, and thanks for letting us tell the world about fiber and spice. A lot of people on X are insisting that this Krista Pike hair-raising execution, they're calling it, was botched, staged, on purpose, deliberate. How do you botch an execution? And what do you do with her now? Let's start with Ray in Texas. Hello, Ray. How are you?
6: Good morning, sir. How are you?
5: Pretty good, sir. Welcome to the show.
6: I have 88 years of law enforcement experience, both in the military and in the civilian world. I've worked investigations. I've done homicides. I've seen what people do for a $5 pair of fake Air Jordans, or somebody's mad at some lady and they wind up shooting and killing their 6-year-old kid. I feel that Ms. Pike definitely needs to go back onto the table and be executed. She did not die. And not even really on a humorous note, I truly think we should just put her in a room with Lindsey Clancy and see what happens.
5: Well, I mean, you're probably reflecting the view of most people that she still needs to be executed. I don't know how the execution gets called off, but look, this governor, for him to race in and halt executions, that's going to apply to her, right? I don't think she's going to get executed now. And this is really strange. People are so schizophrenic on that. Listen to this text I just got from Delaware, and the text line is blowing up. Lots of calls, lots of opinions. Delaware writes, as a capital punishment supporter, I still believe that having to go through the stress and rigors of being executed once is all that should be allowed. She should be set free. And then this texter says, use the firing squad. Well, that's a little

0: little bit of a leap, isn't it, from set her free to use the firing squad? And there are actually people suggesting that she's got a lawsuit on her hands. She's going to get to sue the state of Tennessee for botching her own execution. That would be really comforting to the family of her victim, right? The family that has waited 30 years for justice. That Krista Pike becomes a multimillionaire. That would be quite the turn of events. Glad you called, sir. Thank you. Eileen's in Florida. Hi, Eileen.
1: Hey, what they should have used was sodium chloride. Or no, not sodium chloride, potassium chloride. Because that's what they use to kill people.
0: Whatever they use, they've always...
1: You know, barbitol puts you to sleep. And depending on the size of this lady, it may not have worked and put her in a very deep sleep. But I don't know why they use phenobarbital.
0: So what do they do with her now?
1: I would take her back and finish it. I mean, these people have been waiting for justice. And I think it was staged myself.
0: More and more people are saying that, Eileen, that there's no way this is an accident. But again, it doesn't really matter. She's alive. She's in the hot. You know, I always thought how stupid it is when we've decided to go to lethal injections. Why do you give the condemned prisoner an alcohol swab on their arm before you put the needle in their arm? Do you ever think about that? It's almost like they are ready in case that the person does survive. We don't want to have them get a little infection from a dirty needle. What? You're killing them. Who cares how you do it, and why do you put alcohol on their arm before you put the needle in their arm to kill them? Everything about it is nuts. Everything about this story is insane. Scott's in Georgia. Scott, welcome. How are you?
2: Oh, I'm doing quite well. Good. I have a simple solution for this. As the DA's got tons of fentanyl laying around, it's guaranteed to work. It's tried and true. I mean, Jesus, how many people have already killed? The left cannot call it inhumane because God knows it's painless. And it guaranteed to work. Cheap.
0: I mean, have you ever heard such a crazy story as this one? Last night, Scott, my phone was blowing up with all these alerts. Oh, Krista Pike is still alive, even though they tried. I thought, still alive? How does this even happen?
2: Idiots in charge.
0: I wonder if it's true that it's an all-female execution crew. And of course, me being me, I bring everything back to me. I'm walking around now that I've got cardiovascular disease, and so I'm never had a serious health thing really in my life. And now that they found this plaque in my widowmaker, I'm convinced I'm going to drop over any second now. I'm ready to keel over any second. I'm right with the Lord. I've reached out to the kids. I'm telling my friends I love them. Even the crew is noticing how nice I am lately. I've had a world of difference. So I think because I've got a stupid moderate plaque blockage that probably plenty of people have, and they can't kill her. I haven't hurt anybody, much less, you know, slit their throat. You know, one of her famous lines, Krista Pike, I cut that B word's throat 9 times and the B word wouldn't die. That's what she said about her victim. Real Lulu here, real doozy. So they can't kill her. And I'm waiting for the Lord to call me home. You know, because again, if I have the widow make, if the stupid artery goes out, I'm done. But I'm doing everything right. Don't worry about me. Worry about Krista. Worry about her, because I'll be okay. I'm doing all the statins, and I'm doing the exercise and the weight loss, and I'm eating heart healthy. So I'll be okay. You know, nature have the same success with me as they're having with her? Well, I've got success telling you about your cell phone coverage, because every single day I get to tell you about Pure Talk, the only wireless company in America to get 5 out of 5 stars in every single category coverage, support, value, data. 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
8: News. I'm Ted Linder. Just 2 months to go now till the midterm elections. President Trump on Thursday fighting to keep Republicans in control of Congress this November. The president campaigned for Texas Senate candidate Ken Paxton, who's in a tight race with Democrat James Tallarico at a Peterbilt truck factory in Denton.
9: Heavy truck shipments have hit an all-time high, the highest in the history of our country under the Trump administration. So America trucking is back.
8: The president also rallying in Oklahoma on Thursday night. And the Atlanta Braves are moving on after winning game 3 of their first round wild card series over the Philadelphia Phillies in Atlanta Thursday night 6-2. They will next take on the Los Angeles Dodgers in the division series that starts on Saturday at 4 p.m. Eastern time in L.A. in a game that will be seen on Fox. 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
1: That's where I need to be right now, on the Pigeon River in Hartford, Tennessee. 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First of all, Mark and I, we celebrated 100 episodes yesterday. We had our 100th episode, which it just flew by. 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And it's growing every day. We keep getting more and more people joining the club, joining the family. And Preborn became our title sponsor. And I thought it would be kind of a neat idea, because with Preborn, you're providing ultrasounds to young women who are, to women who are considering an abortion. You're saving babies. And, you know, $28 a month saves a baby every month. You could give $100. But if you really went all out and you wanted to provide an entire ultrasound machine, $15,000 provides a machine. And I told Mark, wouldn't it be special if the M&M Extra podcast could provide an entire ultrasound machine to Preborn? Well, guess what? We did it. $15,000 from donors who supported this campaign to save lives. I'm so proud of our podcast audience, and I'm delighted to share with you this incredible news that the M&M Extra will be providing an entire ultrasound machine that will save lives for years and years to come. 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And thank you for just letting me get to do this every day. Somebody texted from Louisville, I want to give Mike a song since he's sure he's dying any minute now. And it's a YouTube video, Live Like You're Dying. You do not want me to live like I'm dying. Can you imagine me whining every day about dying? Look, anybody gets mad at me when you call, I'll say, don't give me a heart attack. You're upsetting me right now. That'll be my new approach. When some loony lefty calls the show and upsets me, I'll say, what do you want to do? And of course, they'll want to kill me. If they're a Democrat, you know, chances are. And meanwhile, all the September polls showed how great the Democrats are going to do in 33 days for the midterm election. Last night, Harry Enten on CNN does a deep dive showing that the Democrats may not, they may want to put that champagne on ice. It may not be ready yet to pop the champagne corks. Check out the numbers guy, Harry Enten, last night on CNN.
2: 34 days before the midterm election, so many polls show Democrats with a pretty commanding lead heading into the election, certainly in the House, and also, at least of right now, in the U.S. Senate. But here's the question. What if the polls are wrong? With us now, CNN Chief Data Analyst Harry, and it may be the question I think that you get, I get more than any other. What if the polls are wrong?
3: Yeah, you know, we've had really good Democratic polls coming out from Ohio, Michigan, Iowa. And, you know, fool me once, shame on you. Fool me four times, I just have to ask the question, could it happen again? Because just take a look at this. Okay, Midwest polling misses. GOP outperformed September polls by in the major 2024 races. That is president and Senate in the states that had a Senate race. In Iowa, where the Democrats have been getting really good polls, Republicans outperformed their September polls by 9 points back in 2024. How about Ohio? 6 points. How about Michigan? 5 points. And I will note that the leads that the Democrats have in all of these races right now are under how much the GOP outperformed back in 2024. So you look at this, you go, you know what? Maybe we should just hold on a second here, because we've seen this dance before, and it was not a dance that Democrats like when the votes were actually cast and counted.
2: Okay, but a skeptic could look at this and say, Harry, this is 2024. Donald Trump was on the ballot then. What about races where the president's not on the ballot?
3: Yeah, exactly right. So, you know, 2024, 2020, 2016, Donald Trump outperformed in these three states by significant margins. But what about a midterm election? You can go back to Donald Trump's first midterm election, and it's the same exact story. Look at this. The GOP outperformed September polls in the major 2018 statewide races by 6 points in Iowa, 6 points in Ohio, and 8 points in Michigan. The bottom line is this. Over the last few cycles, whether it be 2018, 2016, 2020, 2024, Republicans have outperformed their September polls by at least 5 points in all these three states, where Democrats right now are ahead, but not by a wide enough margin, whereby if Republicans outperform their September polls again, it could become very, very interesting.
2: Okay.
1: Now, all right, there's the numbers guy, Harry Enten on CNN. Now, here's what's fascinating. They keep insisting that this James Tallarico character can win in Texas. I lived in Texas for a number of years. Appreciate Texas. I like Texas very much. I just cannot become convinced that Texans are going to vote for this guy. I want you to, more and more stuff comes out. This is how he believes. This is how he feels. You need to make sure that you got to ask yourself, are Texans going to vote for this guy? Check out what he said, because he's a very religious guy, he claims. He's almost like a young pastor. And, of course, the things he says are thoroughly blasphemous. And maybe here's another example. This is the guy that said that God is non-binary and all this. Well, listen to what he said about the Texas Christians. He knows. Now, keep in mind, this is a man who positions himself as a very spiritual fellow.
4: I have met so many Hindus, Buddhists, Sikh, Jews, Muslims, atheists, agnostics, who are more Christ-like than some of the Christians I serve with in the Texas legislature.
1: I have met atheists who are more Christ-like than the Christians that I serve with in Texas. That guy's going to win? Texans are going to vote for him? I don't believe it. Michelle Tafoya is neck and neck with Peggy Flanagan in Minnesota. We've got her booked for next week. Can't wait to talk to Michelle Tafoya. I mean, she's well known as a sideline sportscaster. But she is also in play in Minnesota, where she's been within 1 point. And listen to what Harry Enten just said on CNN. If all the polls underperformed by 5 points or more for Republicans in the September polls in 2024, well, if Michelle Tafoya follows that track and she's down 1 point, well, she wins by four. We'll see. I don't know. I know one thing is true, and I'll say it again and again and again and again. If we show up, we win. We're 33 days away. And look at these headlines. I'm talking about a vibe shift here. All right, the economy matters. Affordability? Well, guess what? Mideast oil exports rebound. Oil exports from the Middle East have risen sharply this month, taking them closer to the level they were at before Iran shut down the Strait of Hormuz. That's from the New York Times. Wall Street Journal. The U.S. economy is accelerating. That's the headline from the Wall Street Journal. The Commerce Department yesterday made an unusually large upward revision in its economic growth estimate. The Commerce Department raised its GDP growth estimate for the first quarter to 2.5%. Now, this was unheard of during the Biden era. GOP, here's a headline, New York Post. Republican Party has a shocking edge over Democrats on affordability with swing voters, according to a latest poll. U.S. 10-year and 5-year treasury yields have risen above 5%, hitting their highest levels since 2007. I mean, just headline after headline, poll after poll. And what do the Democrats got? Well, they got an endorsement from Iran's Islamic Revolutionary Guard Corps. They got that. They got the IRGC in their corner. Got Hassan Piker going around threatening the candidates he's supporting. That's, you know, pay attention to what he's saying. They're going to make sure that anybody who wins on the left, they better be beholden to the Hassan Pikers of the world, this rabid radical California podcaster. Here he was campaigning for James Tallarico, even as these Democrats try to distance themselves from this toxic guy. Here he was on the campus of the University of Texas.
5: Hopefully, inshallah, after James Tallarico wins, okay? Yeah, after. Am I allowed? I feel like I shouldn't even say that. I feel like in the state of Texas, no Sharia state. They're gonna throw me in prison. But yeah, hopefully after James Tallarico wins, we got to hold him to account. We got to make sure that he doesn't become another do-nothing Democrat, business as usual, and we got to keep up that pressure. And we have to remind him that we are the force that backed him both early on, and we are the force that allowed him to win this seat of power. And if he wants to maintain it, he's got to play ball.
1: You better play ball, Tallarico. You listening to your masters over there at the far left? You listening to Hassan? Inshallah, whatever that was at the beginning. Inshallah, hopefully inshallah he'll win. Wow. Okay, we'll see how it goes. I like our chances. I like our chances. I'm bullish on our possibility of shocking the world again. We've done it before. We can do it again. If you show up, you bring 10 people with you, we're going to win. Because there's more of us than there are of them. Ignore the noise and show up. 800-655-MIKE, 800-655-6453. 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
1: 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Hey, if you're one of those who likes to plan in advance, mark it on your calendar. 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And then, look, you're invited to Phoenix October 22nd, one stage, one night. 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We are winning. The border's secure. America's back. But these DSA socialists, they're coming for the ballot box. And they count on Arizona. Arizona is such an important, pivotal state. So Larry Elder, Seth Leibson, the local host there on 960 The Patriot. He's a great guy. Larry, of course, is a dear friend. And I'll be there with you in person. They've got VIP tickets, which include a private reception before the show. General admission will get you in the room. For tickets, go to 960thepatriot.com, 960thepatriot.com. 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It's gonna sell out, so don't miss out. 960thepatriot.com. I want to talk for just a moment about, and I wanted to share this with you yesterday, and we got sort of distracted. Dan Bongino, the former FBI director and great podcaster, talked about Frank Luntz. Now, Frank Luntz is no, you know, diehard conservative, but what he is a pragmatist. And Dan talked about a big reveal. There's a massive X factor in the midterms that is not being calculated in the polls, in all of the media excitement over the Democrats taking control of the House and the Senate. That's what they think is going to happen. Check out the way a common sense conservative like Dan Bongino laid it out on his podcast this week.
13: Frank Luntz is not some big MAGA guy, but I told you in the beginning of the show, there is a massive X factor in these midterms that I believe is not being calculated in Dumaristan or the polls. It's not. And it's allegiance and loyalty to President Trump and his results for people who see through the crap. Here's Frank Luntz on a liberal network, again, no friend to the president, saying the exact thing that, hey, man, I think a lot of people are underestimating the Trump effect in this midterm. Check this out.
14: President Trump can keep the House and keep the Senate, then he has proven how powerful he is. And make no mistake to every viewer watching, Donald Trump does have more influence on more races than any other Republican, even than Ronald Reagan. I've never seen a Republican as engaged and involved as this guy, and it matters.
13: Folks, it's Frank Luntz, okay? The guy is not some big MAGA guy. He's not one of the front row Joes at a MAGA rally, okay? I do this on purpose, not because I necessarily believe anything, but they have no reason whatsoever to say to Democrats, hey, be careful, you may be missing something, other than it being true. That is the X factor.
1: 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Here's Lori in Virginia. Lori, welcome aboard. How are you today?
15: I'm doing all right. How are you?
1: I'm doing all right. What do you think? What's up?
15: I'm thinking that chick that didn't die.
1: Yeah.
15: They needed to go ahead and put her on a respirator and give her remdesivir.
1: Oh, my goodness.
15: That would have killed her.
1: Well, a lot of people, or somebody else texted that. The texters are in a feisty mood today. Somebody said, give her a COVID vaccine. Texas writes, they need to drive a silver stake through her heart. Kentucky, she survived lethal injection twice, thus proving she's a witch. Burn her at the stake. This audience, not really in a particularly forgiving mood when it comes to Krista Pike. Don't go away. We're going to get all the latest from Roger P. Shulman in our newsroom over the Republican governor, Bill Lee, halting any further executions. And don't forget, this happened before a few months ago, and he gave the guy that survived the other botched execution a year-long reprieve. All the details from Roger in the newsroom and your reaction coming up. Imagine hearing a rocket siren, grabbing your medical bag and running toward the explosion instead of away from it. 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
21: 1 month and a day until the midterms. I'm Ted Lindner, Fox News. President Trump kicking off a 32-day midterm campaign marathon, hitting the road as Republicans fight to hold on to their power in Congress. The midterms shaken up as a major test of the president's second term, with control of Congress on the line. One key battleground, the U.S. Senate race in the state of Texas between Republican Attorney General Ken Paxton and Democrat James Tallarico. The president was in Texas Thursday.
22: I want to thank you for being here, you special man. And again, you certainly one of the, but I think maybe the best attorney general of the whole United States of America. That's your only qualification for the job. I'd say that's a very good qualification.
21: The president also rallying in Durant, Oklahoma, where he told supporters he's confident Mike Mazie can win the election to succeed Governor Kevin Stitt. Mazie faces Democrat Cindy Munson. President Trump weighing in on the suspected hijacking attempt of that Fly Dubai plane. The president says he's closely following the investigation. Fox's Jeff Paul with more.
23: The Emiratis are leading this investigation, but they are working with the Israelis as they try to figure out why the suspect allegedly stabbed his co-pilot and then tried to crash the plane. Netanyahu saying the suspect was from Oman, a country Israel doesn't have diplomatic ties with and therefore wouldn't be allowed to land in Israel. The prime minister is working to figure out exactly how that was allowed. Netanyahu says the suspect is now being interrogated in Saudi Arabia. The prime minister also crediting not only those ordinary citizens who helped stabilize the plane, but the pilot, an Indian national.
21: Israeli Prime Minister Bibi Netanyahu telling Fox investigators believe the co-pilot was radicalized by Islamic groups. And the Atlanta Braves moving on after winning game three of their first round wild card series over the Phillies in Atlanta Thursday night, 6-2. They'll take on the Dodgers in the division series starting Saturday at 4 p.m. Eastern time in L.A. in a game that'll be on Fox. 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
3: Morning glory and evening grace, America. I'm Hugh Hewitt. Coming up, Charles C.W. Cook is going to go down the Senate races with me. But first, we have to put Jim Garrity on trial for apostasy. He is himself thrown in with the people who framed Richard Nixon. He's part of the ongoing cover-up trying to shut down Philip Wegman's valiant effort to get to the bottom of it, as published in the Wall Street Journal today. Jim, why are you against uncovering the truth?
4: So you used to work at the Nixon Center, didn't you, Hugh?
3: Twice, and I worked for RN from 78 to 80, so I may not be unbiased.
4: Okay, so how many crimes did you commit? I'm just going on the assumption that you must have done something in that.
3: I got there after he was already out of power when I joined up.
4: That doesn't mean you didn't commit any crimes, Hugh. What I just wrote in the corner post was I don't want a single taxpayer dime to be spent reviewing Watergate, which was resolved in 1974. Before I was born, Hugh, I know I got a lot of white hair. I know that you and I have been doing this for a long time. There's absolutely no value for the U.S. Department of Justice spending 1 minute of one government employee's time going over this. This is for the historians to debate. This is for you to debate, Hugh. This is not a valuable use.
3: So let me make an argument to you that begins with a question. Have you ever met Jeff, spelled G-E-O-F-F, Shepherd? Have you ever met him?
4: I have never met that individual, Hugh.
3: All right. Jeff is a walking, talking encyclopedia of Watergate. He was in the White House from day one of the Nixon administration through its end. He has long blamed himself for not stopping Gordon Liddy from being added to Nick Rui's staff, Gordon Liddy being, of course, the guy who caused this all. But he has spent the better part of his life proving, to my satisfaction, prosecutorial misconduct in the trial of Mitchell, Halderman, and others. Does that not matter to you that Sirica and the special prosecutor and the House Judiciary Committee were up to no good and breaking all the rules?
4: Okay, so first of all, Hugh, we're talking about celebrated Miami Vice star G. Gordon Liddy, right?
3: Yes.
4: Yep. Okay. So
3: he's not defending G. Gordon Liddy.
4: I want to update our discussion to the 1980s, at least. You know, yeah. So G. Gordon Liddy passed away several years ago, right?
3: Yep.
4: Hugh, how many of the people involved in this story are still alive?
3: If I told you that I could prove to you that Sacco and Vanzetti were actually Irishmen in town for a beer and they were framed, would you be interested?
4: Marginally.
3: If I could tell you that Anastasia was alive and was living in Queens.
4: Someone wants to write a book saying, here is something, here is something that completely reevaluates our understanding of history. Fine, go right ahead. There's actually over on my bookshelf a fascinating book looking at the Oklahoma City bombing that makes the argument, not that Timothy McVeigh didn't do it. McVeigh did it, but that there were basically unindicted co-conspirators who are walking the streets, presumably to this day. People who should have been prosecuted, who had a hand in it, but who the government wanted a clean, simple narrative. We had just been through the O.J. Simpson trial. They did not want the prosecution to get botched. It's a fascinating article. Completely changes the way you look at these things. Having said, if you want to do that, that's fine. But this is the realm for the historians. This is not the job of the U.S. government anymore.
3: Okay,
4: this is a long time ago.
3: Hear me out. I have a two-part request that you would have a meal with Jeff Shepard, because he is just this fascinating compendium of history. And that number two, here his argument that lawfare began with Watergate, and it has metastasized since in the Office of Public Responsibility, in various roars within DOJ, and that the incentives that were created by Watergate remain in place to torture Democrats and Republicans alike through lawfare. And you end up with embarrassments like Senator Schmidt trying to trap Jack Smith, who is engaged in lawfare. It should just end. So Jeff's crusade is to restore prosecutorial dignity. Doesn't that interest you?
4: I'm all for that, but that's forward-looking, Hugh. That's not backward-looking. You know how you stop lawfare, Hugh?
3: You stop lawfare.
4: You don't go back and say, well, actually, 50 years ago, we can point the finger at this guy instead of that guy. Yeah.
3: What you did, the key guy here is Sirica. The bad guy in Jeff's book is Judge Sirica, and what this, to the extent it gets publicity, if every federal judge out there gets a dose of humility because of this, it would be good for the rule of law in the United States. So that's my pitch to you. I've just known Jeff working at this for 15 or 20 years. He's the guy to talk to. Let me talk to you about the Blair Witch Project. It's actually the Blair Switch Project. James Blair is the political director of Campaign 2026. Karl Rove writes about him in the Journal today. And James Blair has wanted to get people to switch from a referendum on President Trump to a choice between the crazy Hassan Piker, Abdul El-Sayed Democrats, and whichever Republican is running against them. Is it working?
4: Talk to me in a few weeks. There's more time to do this. A lot of people have said this feels like a 2006 type year. What a lot of people forget, and you and I have talked about my mentor, Obi-Wan Kenobi, back then.
3: Yeah.
4: I now say it was Tony Dorn, former Reagan speechwriter. 2006, things were looking bad for Republicans for a long stretch. For listeners, it was totally different then, because we were in an unpopular war in the Middle East. There were Republicans involved in sex scandals, and people were frustrated with the economy, and gas was really expensive. It was a totally different set of circumstances than now. But so the thing is that in the last couple weeks, like 3 weeks or so, the Republican base, which had been very frustrated with George W. Bush, very frustrated with the war, Hurricane Katrina, all this other stuff, they came home. They said, all right, fine, we will hold our nose and vote for Republicans. And you know, there were people who were projecting at one point Democrats were going to pick up like 50 seats in the House. They ended up winning 31. That's still a really good year. But 19 of those seats were within 5 percentage points or less. And my argument would be that in those final weeks, you did see enough frustrated Republicans say, all right, I can't let the Democrats win. I'm going to go vote for the Republicans. It wouldn't shock me if you saw something like that this year. And today's Morning Jolt, I've been pretty pessimistic about Republican chances this year, but I'm not buying this spin that David Jolly is going to win in Florida, or that Moody's in trouble. Nebraska, South Dakota,
3: Carolina.
4: I'm very skeptical of the, like, we hear, oh, this Democrat's going to win this red state pretty much every 2 years, every cycle. And very, very rarely does it pan out. If it's going to, you need a Roy Moore type, some sort of really abominable candidate for a Democrat to win in a deep red state like that.
3: So let me ask you, do you remember Mary Poppins, The Change in the Wind?
4: Wrong Disney references.
3: There's a change in the wind before Mary Poppins descends in her umbrella. The Change in the Wind came this week on late Sunday night, early Monday morning, when a Swiss energy analyst published the fact that the Strait of Hormuz, I'm studying the numbers. The oil's getting out. Now, oil has dropped about 10% from the high over the weekend. It's gone up a dollar today because of the Fly Dubai attempt and the terror attack in London. But if it goes the right way in the next 4 weeks, if the Iran thing, what do you think? If gas drops a little bit more, the upward revisions of the GDP, the full employment economy, there's a lot of good news. It's not like 206 that way.
4: The downside of a 450 national average for unleaded and a 650 national average for diesel is that when it goes past it, people are like, wow, gas is really expensive. I'm really mad at my incumbent. But then if it goes under that, oh, it's not above 450. Oh, it's not above 650 for diesel. Then you do get a little bit of that relief. I'd like to think the psychological barrier works in both ways. Look, it's going to be, it's still going to be a rough environment for Republicans. Nothing has changed my perspective on that. But I also feel like we are at the apex of, oh my God, this Democrat who you've never heard of has a good chance of knocking off this two-term Republican who nobody was worried about. You just look at the voter registration margins in states like Florida, states like Kansas. You kind of would need Democrats would need to win independents by something like I did this back of the envelope math. I have my sheets here. I actually do math, people. I actually calculate out, okay, assuming 90% of Republicans vote for Republicans, 90% of Democrats vote for Democrats, turnout's about the same amongst all three. What does the split have to be? And you're looking at Democrats needing to win independents by like a 3-to-1 margin. That's a tall order, right? Like, 60-40, maybe? 55-45? Okay, yeah, I could definitely see that. 3-to-1, 75-to-25? That's a tough split. So I look at this and I kind of feel like, but we're going to look back and say, oh man, remember at the end of September, beginning of October, they thought Democrats were going to win, insert red state here? I think that's, we'll begin to look at some of the
3: heights. I wanted to say this to you. So you're telling me we've got a chance.
4: Absolutely, Jim Carrey.
3: Thank you, my friend. Jim Garrity, follow him on X at Jim Garrity. Read him in the Washington Post, where he's a columnist at National Review. Subscribe to The Morning Jolt. Listen to his podcast, Three Martini Lunch, and the editors, and stay tuned. I'm coming right back with Charles C.W. Cook. 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
2: Yeah, 560, the answer.
0: When the Jaguars mercilessly beat my Browns around the ears. Charlie, I hope your club isn't that good. Are they that good? I hope they're not that good.
6: It seemed to be quite good, and especially given that the Browns have now won their next two games, right? So at the beginning, the argument was they did. The argument was, oh, well, it's only the Browns, but then the Browns went on and won their next two games. So I feel even better about that win now. Sorry.
0: I'm worried about a reversion of the norm for the Browns, which I afraid was the first week of the NFL season. How bad, just a digression, since I know you're a Jaguars fan, how bad did the Browns strike you when they played?
6: Well, I don't think Deshaun Watson looked good, but then he looked okay in week three. So, I don't know. I don't think you looked awful. I think it was more that the Jags looked really good offensively. I mean, they've been unbeatable at home for the last 10 home games. They've scored an average of 34 points at home the last 10 games or something crazy like that. So, it wasn't.
0: Well, that makes me feel better because I thought it wasn't a professional football team, and I thought we were going to be 1-7-16. But let's go on. Charles Winston Churchill is famous for repeatedly saying, "Trust the people." Whenever he would win and whenever he would lose, he would say, "Trust the people." Do you trust the people in the United States now that you've been an American for so long?
6: Well, I do in many ways. I mean, I love my fellow citizens. I love the culture here. I don't want to swap the Americans out. I do think it's important that we have the constitutional protections against majoritarianism that we have, but that's not so much an indictment of the people, so much as the need to keep things stable against transient mobs. So, I do. Why?
0: Because when we look at the races in September polling, and I know September polling is traditionally 6 points skewed to the Democrats, nevertheless, it would be irrational for the American people to vote for Democrats if they want their economy to be healthy. Do you think in Maine, for example, Susan Collins is the incumbent, she's the chair of the Senate.

0: Appropriations Committee. She's a moderate. She's running against Troy Jackson, who's really a zero and doesn't know much and thinks that genocide's going on in Gaza. Do you think she's going to win? It's a dead heat right now.
1: I think on balance she's going to win, but of course I'm basing that on the fact that she always wins, and she won in 2020 when it looked pretty dicey. So I mean 50-50, but yeah, that's one race that I have a little hope about.
0: Okay, drop down just a bit, and you go to the land of Live Free or Die, New Hampshire, and it's John Sununu versus Chris Pappas. Pappas is not DSA like Troy Jackson's been endorsed by the DSA, but he's pretty far left, and he's young, and if he gets in, he'll certainly be running for president somewhere down the road, and he will be unbeatable for 40 years. How do you think, against John Sununu, which is the best name in politics, I would argue in any state, actually. What do you think up there?
1: I think the Sununu part helps, but I think that's fool's gold. I think Sununu's going to lose by 3 or 4 points.
0: Okay, so that's we're still even. Michigan, Abdu el-Sayed is the most radical major party nominee for the Senate of my lifetime. Do you think he's going to win?
1: I think it's 50-50. I'm pretty worried about that one. I struggle with this one, Hugh, because it's a failure of imagination on my part. I think I'm relatively good at getting into the minds of people who disagree with me. I know a lot of people who disagree with me. I really can't imagine voting for him. So I'm struggling to imagine it, but strange things happen in wave elections.
0: Well, I bring up trust the people. No rational group of voters from a swing state, and Michigan is a swing state, though it's been, I don't know, 20 years since they elected a Republican to the Senate. It's still a swing state. It's gone for Trump 2 out of 3 times. And Mike Rogers is a moderate, middle-of-the-road guy, FBI, lieutenant in the Army, 14 years in the House, chairman of the House Intel Committee. He's moderate. He's normal. El-Sayed is a radical. I mean, how do you see El-Sayed? I think he is just simply Hamas adjacent.
1: Yeah, I mean, I think he's a radical. I also think his domestic agenda is disastrous, so there's really not much to recommend him. It's true that Michigan has gone twice for Trump in the last 3. And in fact, in 2020, when Trump lost, Gary Peters, the Democratic senator there, was nearly unseated. It was about 6,000 votes. But since 2004, Michigan has been a really difficult place for Republicans in Senate races. So that gives me pause. And, you know, Trump is sui generis. There's a lot wrong with Trump, as I often chronicle, but he does have appeal in places that other Republicans haven't. So I'm not sure that pointing to Trump's success in Michigan is going to be illustrative enough.
0: All right. Then very close to Michigan, we've got Ohio and Iowa with John Husted, incumbent in Ohio, and Ashley Hinson, a very well-known and respected congresswoman, running to place Joni Ernst. What do you think about both of those states?
1: I think that this is where I start to get a little bit suspicious of polling, given the polling errors in those states in a good number of our recent elections. It's not impossible. Sherrod Brown has been the senator in Ohio before. He's not an incumbent, but there's a lot of people who trust him. He won long after Ohio trended red. So it could happen, but those are two states where I'm a little bit suspicious of the polling and wonder if on election night we're going to see the Republicans eke it out.
0: Okay, that would be good. And then the final two before we go to the break, or four actually, Texas and Alaska are both Republican incumbents. Paxton is a very badly dented up candidate, but Tallarico is not radical like El-Sayed. He's just weird in a way that very few people are. Do you see? I think they have to close the Alamo and move it if Tallarico wins. What do you think?
1: I'm pretty worried about it here. I'm pretty worried about it. And Paxton is really disliked. And a lot of people seem to be saying, oh, it's Texas, so it can't possibly go blue. That's been true since, 1994? No Democrats won statewide. I'm worried about this one. I could see a perfect storm there.
0: All right, and in Alaska with their funny rank choice and their decoy Dan Sullivan, the fake Dan Sullivan, is a dirty trick running against the real Dan Sullivan.
1: Yeah.
0: What do you think there?
1: No clue. I mean, I've asked so many people about this who know more than I do about polling, and they have no clue because it's very difficult to poll because of the geography. It's got this bizarre ranked choice voting system. There's, as you say, another Dan Sullivan on the ballot, and no one quite knows what they think of Peralta, so I don't know. I mean, my reflexive instinct is always that that state's going to trend red, and there's probably enough Republicans to keep it safe, but black
0: and then assuming North Carolina flips to the Democrats and Georgia stays Democrat, that leaves the Senate in Republican hands. So that I'll be back with Charlie to talk a bigger picture, but I did want his temperature 35 days out or 34 days out. Don't go anywhere, America. Charles C.W. Cook is next.

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1: Fox News, I'm Chris DeMeo. President Trump says Republicans must defeat the Democrats in November.
2: If they're allowed to get back into office, we had a country that was laughed at all over the world. They were laughing at us. We're a bunch of fools now. They don't laugh anymore. We have the hottest country anywhere in the world, and we're going to keep it that way.
1: The president kicking off a 32-day campaign blitz in Durant, Oklahoma last night. Four crew members of the NASA SpaceX Crew 13 mission launched to the International Space Station last night.
3: This is truly a special place. I'm excited to be back, excited to be sharing this place with my crewmates, Crew 13 crewmates, for the first time.
1: NASA Commander Jessica Watkins, the goal of the mission is to carry out scientific experiments designed to advance research and technology for future missions to the moon and Mars. 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
9: 560.
10: Britain's inertia is a warning to America. America's position in the world is a product of choices it made. However, America has a constitutional order, and that's good. We've got individual rights. That's good. But if it deconstructs that system, it will collapse into dysfunction, infighting, and mediocrity like Britain. America faces the demographic trend of an aging population, relying on a relatively smaller share of workers for the payment of government Britain's, unlike Britain, it has not yet enshrined the triple lock guarantee that ineluctably increases pension payout and makes other reforms impossible. If it does, it will fatally harm the group that is pulling the wagon. Charlie, at what risk, I would use like a Rich Lowry, on a scale of 1 to 10, where do you rate the worry, with 10 being we're going Great Britain's way and 1 being now we're, that's not us? Where do you rate your worry?
9: Well, I think that depends on who wins the next couple of elections. My great worry is that the Democrats will do quite well this year, and then they'll do really well in 2028, and we'll get a sort of two-step process as we did in 2006 and 2008 that sweeps in a Democratic Party that this time will not be constrained by the filibuster, and that is a lot more radical. I mean, I had a lot of problems with Barack Obama. I think he was pretty radical too. But the Democratic Party at present is talking about abolishing the Supreme Court, getting rid of the filibuster, adding states, and so forth. And I think they're also very aware that the census of 2030, which will have some of the census of 2020 that was never processed built into it, is not going to be good for them because of migratory patterns. So what worries me is you get this short window of a trifecta of the currently crazy Democratic Party, and they push through a whole bunch of stuff that looks more like Britain than America, on the false assumption that American prosperity is just in the water somewhere. You hear this from someone like Ro Khanna. He just seems to believe that America just has rich people, that it just is wealthy, that it just is dynamic, rather than that it is those things because of choices we've made. So I think it completely depends on that. So, I mean, maybe I'll say a 5 because I think that that could happen. So if as a proxy, I'll give you a 5.
10: So the trust the people mantra that I began the two segments with is I trust the people not to be dumb. I don't really, they might not like Trump at all. They might have his popularity ratings may or may be accurately polled, but they don't want their country to become Great Britain. Everyone, they don't want the, we talked the last time you were on about the medical system in Great Britain. We don't want that. Do you really see us making the choices that would land us in Great Britain land, which is unfortunate, very bad place to be right now?
9: Well, I think that you have to ask that slightly differently, in the sense that, do I think that Americans would proactively make those choices? No. Do I think that Americans might vote for a party that focused on those things at the expense of whatever it was that they'd been elected to do? Sure. If you look back to the Obama term, the first term, he did Obamacare and the public didn't want it. I mean, the public didn't want it to the extent that they voted in Scott Brown to try and stop it. The Democrats did it anyway. So, you know, that's always the risk. And Republicans aren't immune from this instinct either. They don't tend to make massive sweeping changes, but they do sometimes forget why it was that they were voted into power. I think Trump has forgotten sometimes why he was voted into power, and that's one reason he's unpopular. So, no, I don't think that the public is going to say, let's go down that road. I do think it's possible that they're going to vote for other reasons for people who try to do that.
10: So, last question, Charles C.W. Cook, and you should listen to his podcast, follow him on X at Charles C.W. Cook, read him at National Review. The voters can't be trusted then. They can't be, because it's really not in anyone's self-interest to vote Democrat right now unless they rely on the government. So we really can't trust Churchill's maxim anymore. Last minute to you.
9: Well, I just don't quite see it like that. I mean, you know, it's the same country that voted for Trump in 24, has voted for Biden in 20, has voted for Trump in 16, and Obama before that. You know, I mean, Americans make decisions at any given point based on the information they have and what it is that's animating them. And I think that over time, we have proven ourselves to be a remarkable people. That doesn't mean we don't get a few elections here and there wrong.
10: Okay. Charles, thank you so much for coming in and talking to me. I appreciate it greatly. Read him again over at National Review. He's keeping a very, very close eye on the elections, as we all are, for the next 34 days. Don't go anywhere, America, on October 1st. I'm Hugh Hewitt.
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10: Welcome back, America. I'm Hugh Hewitt. Josh Krosshauer joins me. He is editor-in-chief of the Jewish Insider. First, Josh, your reaction to yesterday's story about the Israeli plumber and his colleagues and heroes on the Fly Abu Dhabi plane. It's such an extraordinary story.
19: I mean, Hugh, it's a miracle that the plane landed safely and no one, aside from the pilot who was brutally injured by the terrorist co-pilot, everyone escaped and survived. And It really shows you that the Israelis are made out of sterner stuff. I mean, they took action. The plumber apparently watched a documentary on how to to make sure the plane didn't crash and pulled on the steering, and then you had I guess another backup crew that was in on the plane and was able to land it safely in Saudi Arabia. But it is a sign of just the Israeli will for life and their ability to just, you know, really, it reminded me of the, you know, United Flight 93, quick action to prevent that plane from crashing into the Capitol on 9/11. The Israelis know security. There are a lot of those who are going to get into action right away, and they saved a lot of lives.
10: All right. Now I want to switch on you. The United States announced today we are sending a third carrier to the region. The Theodore Roosevelt left the port of San Diego yesterday en route to the Middle East, and they've got three amphibious ships there as well carrying the 13th Marine Expeditionary Unit. What's that tell you, Josh Krosshauer?
19: Well, you combine that with President Trump's rhetoric at the UN and comments since his speech last week, and look, he said that there may be a pivot point after the midterm elections. So I would not rule out the possibility of renewed military action, especially given Iran's intransigence. And I worry, Hugh, and I'm sure you've talked a lot about not just we'll find out whether the Omani pilot on the Dubai flight was, had any Iranian ties or any relationships there. But between the news out of England, where Iran apparently now was trying to plot a terrorist attack against U.S. forces, in England, and you see, their pivot to terrorism, perhaps in other arenas. I mean, this is a regime that still is not, acting like a normal country. And I think Trump realizes that. And I think that relates to the fact that military options may once again be on the table.
10: So the 82nd Airborne has been extended. Secretary Hegseth announced that this morning. 50,000 troops in the area, and we've not had three carriers there since 10/7, 3 years ago, and the massacre occurred. So this is an unprecedented buildup in the 3 years since the war actually begins, which it does on 10/7. Do you think Trump would go the next step and actually use troops at Karj Island and other places that he's been reluctant to do?
19: I would have been skeptical a few weeks ago, but I think the actions speak louder than words, and this is a very significant move from the Pentagon. And you match what's going on in terms of the movement of military assets with Trump's own rhetoric. And I think, you know, the odds of action are more likely. I also think there's a political timetable with Democrats having a very good chance to win back the House. And you have now, we've reported in Jewish Insider the fact that almost every Democratic senator wants to basically tie Trump's hands down and not allow any military action in Iran. I think Trump sees a window of opportunity after the elections. And I think that would be, would make a lot of sense to see some kinetic action around that time period.
10: Would he do that with an eye on the House? Let's assume one or both of the houses are lost and you lose the ability to do a reconciliation. Come back and drive through a reconciliation for 2.5 years of Defense Department appropriations?
19: Yeah, I mean, I think there's going to be some legislative options. But I do think that there are some very real, restrictions, regulations that the Democrats are trying to run against Trump's efforts in Iran. That's a big part of their message. Like, obviously after the midterms, the political salience may not be quite as significant, but every Democrat from the moderates or the more moderate Democrats, like a Mark Kelly, to the more liberal, Democrats are all speaking out against any kind of military action or any engagement, even to do what we're doing, frankly, Hugh, to prevent Iran from shipping out oil or other exports, and blocking the Strait of Hormuz, which has worked out, I think, beyond expectations. It's actually worked out quite well. But the Democrats have not been acknowledging those successes and are trying to pull us out entirely and use whatever leverage they can legislatively.
10: And their best lever, so for the benefit of the audience and the Steelers fans, watch the Browns beat the Steelers tonight, by the way, they can attach riders to appropriations saying no money shall be expended for XYZ. That's what Democrats did to the war with Nicaragua. We could no longer fund the Contras because of an appropriations rider. So if that was the objective and you get the Congress back and fund 2.5 years of defense operation, They can't do that then, Josh. That would be the sly move.
19: And look, the Senate, the math of the Senate is going to be what's key more so than the House. So whether Democrats win back a Senate majority and how big that, I mean, you know, I think with Fetterman on board, I mean, Fetterman's not going to vote for any of that stuff. So I think you have one vote, at least on the Democratic side, that would be in your corner. But yeah, I mean, it's going to be close. And I think that Senate math is going to mean a whole lot into what Trump is going to be able to do vis-a-vis Iran.
10: And last question, the revisions upward of the GDP. So we had 2.2% growth in Q2, and we had 2.5% growth in Q1. Inflation is down to 3.4%, and we have won the Battle of Hormuz. Does any of that going to matter come the election, which voting, real early voting, gets started in about 2 weeks? But absentees are out there now.
19: Look, perception gets baked in the spring of the election year. So I don't think it's going to make any dramatic difference. So I will say that if you look at gas prices and you look at the decline in gas prices, it's happening in a lot of those Midwestern states where the Republicans were feeling the heat the most, in states like Iowa, Ohio, and other Midwestern battlegrounds. So you are seeing a droppage in gas prices and diesel prices in those states in September into October. So that will be something to watch. It may take the pressure a little bit off of the Republicans in those states.
10: Do you think that, quick exit, you think President Trump goes to Michigan, or does he leave Mike Rogers alone up there?
19: I looking at his travel schedule that's been announced, it's in some pretty red states, Oklahoma, Alabama. I think Trump, Vance was in Michigan a couple weeks ago. I think you probably are going to see Trump in redder states, and Rogers is going to have to fight outside on his own.
10: Well, I view the first three stops as just getting into fighting shape. Those are like exhibition games in the NFL. Then you go to the states that matter. Josh Kroshauer, editor-in-chief of Jewish

0: Do you know what the Bible says about business, money, and investing? 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
0: Welcome back, America. I'm Hugh Hewitt. There's one clip I left out of the program today to close with you. This is Prime Minister Netanyahu on with Hannity last night on Fox. A little window into the soul of the man who would have killed 174 people and the crew yesterday on Fly Dubai. Cut number 18.
7: They subdued him, by the way, just to understand this. They had to tie his hands, so they used the cord of the earphones in the cockpit. I mean, talk about improvisation. Then they finally got these plastic whatever you call it, you know, cuffs that they have.
8: Ties.
7: But then he's lying there now. He's this attacker, and he calls out to the air crew, kill me, all right? So it's clear he was suicidal. That's not a question. It was clear he was going to down that plane. Oh, it's not clear, but it looks very likely that he was going to down the plane.
0: He was definitely going to down the plane. I don't know if he was going to try and make a 9/11 run at Israel. It wasn't that far away. Thanks be to God that did not happen. And thanks be for the courage of ordinary people. 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One more poll from Bibi Netanyahu, cut number 17, about the pilot on that plane.
7: The attacker, the co-pilot who attacked the captain, is now being interrogated. But here's what we do know. First, we know that he underwent Islamist radical indoctrination. That appears to be something we're gathering from the information, his personal information.
0: And this is what President Trump said today, cut number 4.
8: Has anybody briefed you about whether or not the guy, the pilot of the Fly Dubai plane, is linked to Iran?
9: We're working on it right now. They're being very open with us. I would say the answer, based on what I'm hearing, is yes, but we're working on it right now.
8: So this guy might have been either put in there by the IRGC or radicalized some other way, and then he tried to take down the plane.
9: Could have been, yeah.
0: Could have been, and Saudi Arabia has turned the would-be killer over to the United Arab Emirates. I'm sure that we will learn more, and I will have it for you on tomorrow's program. Remember, Dwayne's World tonight at 7 p.m. in the East, but you got to join the universe. And I'll be back tomorrow, America. Don't forget my YouTube channel as well. All the interviews that matter are over there already. Thank you for listening. Thank you, Adam Harley and Dwayne. I'm Hugh Hewitt. See you tomorrow.
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10: The Blitz begins. I'm Chris DeMeo, Fox News. President Trump on a 32-day midterm campaign blitz. His first stop yesterday, Texas, where controversial Attorney General Ken Paxton is in a tight race with Democrat James Tallarico. Despite stubbornly high gas prices, thanks mainly to the Iran war, the president touted the economy to workers at a Peterbilt truck plant in Denton.
11: The stock market is through the roof, and why that's good is your 401ks are higher than they've ever been before, and it's never been close. So we're doing great, but I can't get the word out. I said, I'm doing great, and by the way, and Iran will never have a nuclear weapon.
10: A poll from the AP NORC Center for Public Research Affairs says just 26% approve of the president's handling of the economy overall. Multiple reports coming out saying that Israeli officials say that Fly Dubai co-pilot accused of trying to crash the passenger jet recently posted anti-Semitic content online. Fox's Kevin Cork from Washington explains what President Trump said about the situation.
12: The president didn't offer any direct factors that could point to a potential Iran connection. Now, the Omani co-pilot is accused, of course, of stabbing the captain of that aircraft and then sending it into a steep, harrowing dive before passengers and the crew finally regained control and ultimately landed safely in Saudi Arabia. Meantime, the U.S. is adding even more firepower to the region, sending the USS Theodore Roosevelt toward the Middle East. That would put three, count them, three American aircraft carriers in the region by late November.
10: The pilot stabbed in the alleged terror attempt is reportedly in stable condition. The Atlanta Braves topped the Philadelphia Phillies to advance to the National League Division Series. Atlanta will take on the LA Dodgers. New York Governor Kathy Hochul appointing a special prosecutor to oversee an investigation into a woman's claim that she was raped at Cornell University. 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
13: 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The Answer.
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19: So this murderer in Tennessee, hey, it's Larry O'Connor, O'Connor and Company here, getting you started the right way every morning. From your nation's capital on WMAO, our flagship station, Relief Factor Studios. This murderer in Tennessee, this woman, I love it. It's like, oh, it's the first woman to have been killed by execution in however many years. I thought we weren't supposed to judge people based on their sex or their gender. Why is it suddenly a big headline? It's the same people on the left, in the woke media who are like, you know, the gender doesn't matter. It's just a social construct. I can't believe they're executing a woman. All right, well, fine. You got your way, because this woman, this murderer in Tennessee, if you're just waking up, she survived the lethal injection twice. Now what do you do with her? Do you give her medical attention? Get her back to health so you can execute her again? What exactly is going on here? And how are we doing lethal injections now? Here's something that you don't hear every day. A convicted murderer surviving the electric chair, surviving a firing squad. For that, there's no surviving a firing squad, generally speaking. So maybe we need to rethink the lethal injection thing. I don't mean to laugh about it, but now what? Now, well, let's just make sure that she's, you know, comfortable, and she nurse her back to health, make sure she gets the best medical attention, and then try again. we'll get into that conversation in a little bit more here. And that thing that never happens, that we keep hearing doesn't happen, illegal immigrants voting in this country, it happened again, Justice Department with more arrests. And what you heard from Todd Blanche and Mark Wayne Mullen yesterday about the suspected number of illegal immigrants who are voting in this country will blow your mind. We'll get to that coming up. But first, we're joined, as we always are at this time, by a fan favorite, KT McFarland, former Deputy National Security Advisor President Trump, and author of the fantastic book about her time in the first Trump administration, Revolution. KT, always good to talk to you. Thanks for joining us.
20: It's a pleasure. Thank you.
19: Well, what is your impression of this remarkable story? Thank God for the Israeli nationals on that airplane who took matters into their own hands. Thank God for that pilot. What a hero, opening up the security door. But boy, this raises a lot of questions and a lot of concerns about the threat of terrorism that we still must deal with.
20: Yeah, there's the bad news. And the good news is that what a bunch of heroes. You know, and thank God the guy who rushed the Israeli who rushed the cockpit was a plumber with strong arms, so he could pull back the lever and prevent the plane from crashing. Thank goodness he wasn't like an accountant or something. So he's a strong guy. He could do it. Thank God for the Israelis on board who were able to rush to the occasion, stand up to the occasion, and prevent the, you know, killing, murder of 177 people. And thank God for the Indian pilot. And thank God for the Abraham Accords. That's what this is all about, right? Ooh, these are flights that go between Dubai and Israel. This is a cooperation, security cooperation between the two. The bad news, though, is that the terror threat, whether it's hijacking or whether it's a terrorist threat against American military bases in the UK, is still with us.
19: Yeah, I'll say. And again, we, you know, at a time when Israeli Prime Minister Benjamin Netanyahu is facing an election challenge of his own at home, and concerns over terrorism and maybe, you know, taking it too lightly here in America is one of the things that should be on the agenda for our elections. The timing of this is uncanny in terms of reminding people that we need serious leaders to take these threats seriously.
20: Yeah, and you know, when you were talking just a second ago about illegal immigration and people coming across the border and then voting elections, obviously voting for Democrats, it really points out how important it is to know who's in this country and to know who they are, what's their background, what are they doing here, what potentially could they do here, what did they bring with them when they came. And if that's something that while we've sealed the border, and that's just the best bit of news that the Trump administration has done, and did it on day one. The second part of it is to figure out who's still here and do they pose any threats to the United States, internal threats. And especially what you're seeing is more, it seems at least, is it a soul, some kind of soul terrorist, is, you know, somebody self-activated, Or is this something the IRGC is ramping up as it's getting into the more desperate days, final days of its rule?
19: Speaking of the desperation of the mullahs in the Iranian regime, what did you make of this letter that they wrote to the honorable citizens of the United States of America, by the way? Well, I thought we were the great Satan. But this 28-page letter, let me just summarize it. Please, Americans, vote for Democrats. Well, that's quite an endorsement from the mullahs and the IRGC.
20: You know, but why are we surprised, right? So Tom Friedman, Pulitzer Prize-winning columnist for the New York Times a while ago, said, you know, when he was asked about the Iran war and Iran and Trump, he said, look, I don't want Iran to win, but I just can't contemplate or bear the thought of Donald Trump having a success.
19: Yeah.
20: So why should we be surprised that the IRGC is turning around to endorse the Democrat Party? I mean, if there's any commercial that you should have in favor of Republicans, it would be the picture of all the Ayatollahs and the IRGC guys endorsing the Democrats.
19: Right. They're rooting for the Democrats, literally. In this. But does it tell you that this is like a last desperate plea? They're dying for some sort of a political shift here in America, which they don't understand our system. It doesn't matter who's running Congress, the House or the Senate. The president's going to do what the president's going to do for at least two more years. But, you know, with the news this week that even the Wall Street Journal is admitting that the oil through the Strait of Hormuz is basically at pre-war levels, but no oil is coming out of Iran. Their currency is now devalued to the worst time in the last 50 years. It seems like they really are on their last legs, or is it just wishful thinking?
20: Last legs. The question is what comes next? Is some kind of a leadership crisis within? So the IRGC is pushed aside and sort of more moderate leaders spring forth. Is it internal unrest and civil war, or is it complete devastation? You know, the leadership, the IRGC has totally overplayed their hand, and they've so screwed up their assessment of Donald Trump throughout. You know, if they had just stopped after we destroyed their nuclear sites, Trump probably would have called it a day, because that was his goal, always get rid of their nukes. But no, they had to then go attack other countries in the region. They had to expand the war. So then they had to close the strait. So what do we do? Our response is to do the blockade. So as you point out, they've had nothing in, nothing out, no money coming in. And so now, even after the memorandum of understanding, which said, okay, open the strait, we'll stop the blockade. No, they wouldn't take that. They overplayed their hand again. They think they're going to somehow intimidate Donald Trump before the election. Sorry, guys, the cake is baked at this point about the election. And if you think Donald Trump is angry now, just wait until the day after the election. And if Trump loses the midterms, no holds barred against Iran. It'll probably be joined by Israel and the Gulf Arabs to destroy Iran.
19: Speaking of what's next in Iran, KT McFarland, Reza Pahlavi, he is the crown prince exiled, of course, his father, Shah. He's now doing some media again. There was a time a year ago when he was there was a drumbeat for him to perhaps return and restore some type of monarchy there through the reconstruction and the rebuilding of Iran's government post mullahs. He's back in the back. What is your assessment of his ability to be able to do that and be a unifying force there? Or what are the other alternatives?
20: Well, as President Trump was asked about him when he first, you know, when this all began, and President Trump said he's met him a number of times. He's a very, you know, he's a good guy, very capable guy, has a great plan for post-Mullah Iran, but that he doesn't himself have great connections within Iran.
19: Yeah.
20: So that's one problem. The other problem is it could descend into civil war. You know, the one thing we've learned, I think, from the Arab Spring is that just because you topple a dictator doesn't mean something better happens. I can't imagine anything worse happens in Iran.
19: Yeah.
20: But don't expect that the day after the mullahs are gone, we necessarily have peace and kumbaya and a democratic election and a pro-American leader elected. So I think we should, and I'm assuming, and I'm, you know, you and I aren't going to know about it, but hopefully the CIA, Mossad, and the intelligence agencies of the Gulf Arab countries are working with the people within Iran to, as we did during the Cold War as the Soviet Union collapsed, and we worked with people behind the Iron Curtain to have a stable government come in the place of the collapse, in that case the communist governments, but hopefully in this case the IRGC.
19: Finally, KT, this weekend, I'm sure you know, is the first game in the Commander-in-Chief's trophy battle. It's Air Force versus Navy. They're playing at Air Force. Both teams have had a bit of a slow start. Do you have any rooting interest, Navy versus Air Force?
20: Now, does your audience realize that my daughter and son-in-law went to the Naval Academy? Your daughter went to the Naval Academy.
19: My husband
20: has gone to, your son-in-law as well, and my husband has gone to every Army-Navy game since 1947.
19: Well, they know
20: I
19: now.
20: Think that we're rooting. They know now, and we're all rooting for Navy. Go Navy. Yeah. Beat Army, beat Air Force, beat everybody.
19: That's exactly what I wanted to hear, but it starts to become insufferable when I do it all the time, KT. So thank you for picking up the baton. I appreciate you joining us as always.
20: Thank you.
19: She is a big, big Navy fan, that KT McFarland, which, again, tells you everything you need to know about her. She's a class act. All right, coming up, more about this terror attack. First of all, most importantly, how the New York Times covered the story. They're being roundly ridiculed. Also, the President of the United States has some new protocols for TSA agents, and I think you're going to like them. 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
8: As you know, last night there was a planned execution of a woman who has been a convicted murderer and sitting on death row since 1995. One of the problems with capital punishment in this country is that it takes, 30 years to actually reach the point of delivering the sentence that a jury gave 30 years ago. That's not good. But the other problem with capital punishment is that you're putting a whole lot of responsibility in the government's hands. As a guy who doesn't necessarily trust the federal government to do a whole lot, should we really have them be responsible, or for the state government for that matter, or in this matter in particular, should we allow them to be responsible for taking people's lives? I'm torn in many respects on capital punishment, especially because I've seen firsthand in my lifetime that justice and the justice system can be used in a corrupt fashion. I think we would all agree after seeing what's been done, certainly at the federal level with the FBI and James Comey and Russian collusion and going after Donald Trump, that the justice system can be used for political purposes at the very least, and it can be corrupted. Now, that said, that doesn't necessarily mean that's what happens at the state level, but because that's a possibility, it gives you a pause. I hope it gives you a pause before you allow the government

0: to actually take somebody's life, even when it fits appropriately with our understanding of criminal justice and law and order. And finally, the other problem I have with the government handling these things is that the government is not very good at stuff. Take, for instance, this attempted execution last night. And I say attempted because if you're just waking up, you will be surprised to learn that this woman, Krista Gil Pike, who was sentenced to the death penalty in 1995, survived her lethal injection last night. She survived lethal injection. Like, she's still alive. They injected her with what should have killed her, and it didn't. According to the Associated Press, an appeals court stopped the lethal injection an hour before it was to start, and hours later, the U.S. Supreme Court overturned that stay. So the governor gave the go-ahead. Officials gave Pike two doses of pentobarbital, her attorney said in court filings last night, and Governor Bill Lee said in a statement that he has ordered a comprehensive third-party review to determine exactly what occurred and that the remaining scheduled execution will not take place this year. Carrying out a lawfully imposed sentence is among the state's most serious responsibilities, and the people of Tennessee expect it to be done in a manner that is not only legal and constitutional, but it's effective. Now, I know that they've gone through a lot of reforms, so-called, with how we kill people in this country when they've been sentenced to death. And I know that they have changed the method of these lethal injections. I don't know if Tennessee is one of those states that changed the methods, but it ain't working, obviously. So now what do you do? And did she suffer some kind of major harm because of this? And by the way, it's ironic to think of that, oh, no, maybe she's, you know, going to be... is going to in some way have permanent damage because of this botched execution attempt. Well, should we really be breaking our hearts over that, considering we expected her to be dead? And now do we provide medical attention to her and help her recover when we wanted her to be dead in the first place? But what exactly does a botched, you don't want her to suffer, I know. But at the same time, you know, do people walk away from the electric chair? I guess there were people who, did we have botched, what is a botched execution? A botched execution is when somebody doesn't end up dead. Did that happen with the electric chair? Did that happen with firing squads? I'm not aware of it. So now Tennessee is sort of in a quandary. We're all in a quandary. What do we do with somebody who survives an execution? And maybe this is a sign that we got to rethink how we do this, or if we do this at all in this country. Absolute insanity and a fascinating story. We'll continue to watch that. Say it again. Read and when? Oh, well, all right. Then we'll hold this Hassan Piker thing for a little bit later. Hassan Piker, though, was invited to speak at the University of Texas Austin last night. And speak he did. You know how everybody's, oh, he's not a representative of the Democratic Party. He's not in any way some kind of, you know, spokesperson for the left in this country. If that's the case, then why does the University of Texas Austin have him as a guest speaker? And by the way, it's the Democrat club there on campus that had him. Well, he said something that isn't going to be very welcome to those who think James Tallarico will be the new senator from Texas. We'll play what Hassan Piker had to say coming up next. 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
5: 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I'm excited to be back, excited to be sharing this place with my crewmates, Crew 13 crewmates, for the first time.
4: It's NASA Commander Jessica Watkins. The goal of the mission, to carry out scientific experiments that are designed to advance research and technology for future missions to the moon and Mars, while improving life on Earth as well. And the Atlanta Braves are moving on after winning game 3 of their first round wild card series over the Philadelphia Phillies in Atlanta Thursday night, winning the game 6-2. They'll now take on the Los Angeles Dodgers in the division series that starts on Saturday afternoon at 4 o'clock Eastern in LA. That game will be televised on Fox. 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
0: Hassan Piker is the representative that we've all been waiting for the Democrats in this country because, well, he says out loud what all the Democrats think and say to each other behind closed doors. But see, the way Democrats gain power in this country is to convince you that they're not as radical as they actually are. It's funny, and hear me out here for a second. You think about the last couple of Republican presidents, which is really just Donald Trump and George W. Bush. Since 2000, we've had two Republican presidents, both serving two terms, George W. Bush and Donald Trump. And they basically told the American people exactly who they were and what they would do. And the American people said, yeah, okay, sign me up. Democrats, on the other hand, when you look at the Democrats, Joe Biden, first of all, he lied to the American people by saying that he didn't have mashed potatoes for brains. But he also tried to tell the American people, he's a moderate guy. He's the sane one in the room. He's not going to do any radical policies. He's good old lunch bucket Joe from Delaware. He's just a regular guy. And then, of course, he ends up implementing some of the craziest left wing woke policies you've ever seen. Abortion up to the moment of birth, trans as far as the eye can see, right? Just a regular guy, but that's certainly not what he campaigned on, right? Barack Obama, I remember what he campaigned on. When he was Barack Obama, he said that he was against same-sex marriage because, you know, he's a Christian, and Jesus was part of the equation. He said that at Saddleback Church with Pastor Rick Warren in Southern California. I'll never forget that. Boy, oh boy, Pastor Rick, way to isolate there. And drill down when you've got the guy sitting right across from you and ask some questions to challenge his deeply held Christian beliefs. Dang. But, you know, well, sure, at least Barack Obama did admit in the final days of the campaign, when it was almost over, that he was about to fundamentally transform the country. But he never told the American people exactly how he was going to fundamentally transform it, did he? He also, by the way, forget about when he was running for office, when he was selling you Obamacare. He told some of the biggest lies we have ever seen on the political stage. If you like your doctor, you can keep your doctor. If you like your health plan, you can keep your health plan. I'm going to save you $2,500 a year in the cost of your health insurance. Yeah, how's that working out right now, guys? Right? So, and same thing with Bill Clinton, by the way. When he was running for office, too, he pretended it's just about the economy. Just get me in there. I'm just going to care about the economy. And then he gets in there and he tries to transform this country. On a daily basis, Democrats always have to pretend that there's something that they're not. Which brings us to Hassan Piker, because he isn't pretending. You want to know where the Democrats are right now in this country? Look at Hassan Piker, because only two prominent Democrats right now in this election cycle has spoken out and said that he is the dirtbag that he truly is, that he doesn't actually reflect the values of the Democrats. One of them is the chairman of the Democratic National Committee. He said it on the dance floor at a fundraising event while music was playing in the background, and he hasn't repeated the word since. The other one is John Fetterman, a guy that Democrats hate so much they're going to try to primary him to get him out of the Senate, even though he currently holds the seat for them and caucuses with them. Other than that, every other Democrat is like either not saying anything or actually actively campaigning with Hassan Piker, which brings us to his remarks yesterday in Texas. He had an event at the University of Texas in Austin. By the way, don't tell me that he's not a prominent voice for the Democrats when the college Democrats at the University of Texas invite him to come and have a big event with them. And in Texas right now, James Tallarico is trying to fool the voters there and do exactly what Obama and Clinton and all these other Democrats who run for office did before him, which is lie and pretend that they're not radical. James Tallarico is lying to you right now. Oh, sure, you got these quotes that I said about trans policies and all this other stuff in the past. But, I was real clumsy and awkward with my language. I probably shouldn't have said it that way. No, I'm just a normal guy. I love eating barbecue beef. Just look at me eating my meat. All right, so here's Hassan Piker yesterday at the University of Texas. I doubt you're going to see much coverage of this on cable news or broadcast news, because they don't want to act like Hassan Piker even exists, let alone says this about James Tallarico. Go ahead.
10: Hopefully, inshallah, after James Tallarico wins, okay? Yeah. After. Am I allowed? I feel like I shouldn't even say that. I feel like in the state of Texas is no Sharia state. They're gonna throw me in prison. But yeah, hopefully after James Tallarico wins, we got to hold him to account. We got to make sure that he doesn't become another do-nothing Democrat, business as usual, and we got to keep up that pressure. And we have to remind him that we are the force that backed him both early on, and we are the force that allowed him to win this seat of power. And if he wants to maintain it, he's got to play ball.
0: Wow. And he means it. And by the way, that's exactly what will happen with James Tallarico. Obviously. Thank you, Hassan Piker. It's nice to see a little bit of honesty from that side of the political spectrum. James Tallarico, should he win that election against Ken Paxton, which, by the way, he's not going to. But if he even makes it close, it's because non-citizens are voting. You will never convince me that in states like California or Texas or New York or Illinois, with the number of illegal immigrants they've got there and the number of bad, you know, voter roll numbers that they've got, that you've got, that you don't have huge numbers of non-citizens voting in those elections. Sorry, you just can't convince me otherwise. And in fact, my theory was reinforced yesterday by the Attorney General Todd Blanche. They keep telling you in the media and on the left and in the Democrat Party that there's nothing to see there, and non-citizens and illegal immigrants just don't vote in these elections. You want to make sure that people who are registering are U.S. citizens and they show proof of citizenship when they register? Why? Yeah, you're trying to solve a problem that doesn't exist. What's wrong with you? All right, well, that thing that never happens happened again. Here's the Attorney General making the announcement.
11: We're also announcing that just a few minutes ago, the Department of Justice filed a judicial misconduct complaint with the Eighth Circuit Court of Appeals against all but one district court judge in the District of Minnesota for violating various judicial canons. These judges talked to the media, or at least to the New York Times.
0: All right. So pause there, because that's another part of his press conference. Let's go to clip one. That's the one we want. This is Todd Blanche, your Attorney General.
11: We are announcing that a federal grand jury returned indictments against 10 foreign nationals alleged to have committed unlawful voting and registration offenses in the state of Minnesota. In total, the grand jury's indictments include 9 counts of illegal voting by an alien and 9 counts of making a false claim of citizenship in order to register to vote. Charges include illegally voting in the general elections of 2022, 2024, and the midterm, the primary elections of August of this year, of August 2026. The defendants that have been charged include foreign nationals from Brazil, Ghana, and Liberia. So we have talked repeatedly about the importance of election integrity, and we're certainly not going to stop talking about that now. Voter fraud erodes the public's trust in our electoral system, and it's vital to our democratic process that we do everything that we can to restore that trust. The most basic way the Department of Justice can accomplish this restoration of trust is by working to make sure the only people voting in an election in the United States are American citizens who are eligible to vote.
0: Can we stop saying that this doesn't happen now? And maybe can we put some precautions in place to make sure that it won't happen in the future? I've got an idea. Since the U.S. Constitution says that only U.S. citizens are eligible to vote in federal elections, how about when people go to register to vote, they prove that they're a U.S. citizen? Show a passport, birth certificate, whatever other kind of documentation. You know, the same kind of documentation you have to show right now to prove you're a U.S. citizen when you get a job. When you fill out your I-9 form right now, when you get a new job, when they send you to HR for your onboarding, you have to show proof of citizenship. You either show a passport or a birth certificate or what have you. Oh, and by the way, if you're a married woman and your birth certificate name doesn't match your married name, there's other documentation you can show to prove that you're a U.S. citizen. You're the person who just got married and has a different name change. You know that that's the case. So don't throw that up there as an obstacle to making sure that only U.S. citizens are registering to vote. What I just described is a basic, fundamental thing that our government should be doing, and Democrats don't want it. 80% of Americans, actually in some polls, 90% of Americans think that it's a good idea to have proof of citizenship when you go to vote. Democrats block it every single time in the U.S. Senate right now and in the House of Representatives. That should raise some red flags, shouldn't it? And the one argument they have is, well, it doesn't even happen. Why are you even doing this when it doesn't happen? Well, here's your Secretary of Homeland Security, Mark Wayne Mullen, in the same press conference, shedding some light on how big a problem they think this really is.
12: We have over 1,600 voter fraud cases that we are currently investigating, and we have 300,000 more that we're getting to. HSI is leading these investigations. These investigations are going back 5 years. The president has said it for a long time, and the Democrats were sitting there denying it, saying there's no fraud. That wasn't taking place. There's no fraud. There's nothing here. Don't look over here. As we're getting the voter logs from 47 states and a few territories, we're realizing there's actually a lot. And we believe that some of these states probably even knew about it, chose not to look into it. Well, we are. And just a clear message, if you voted in our elections and you weren't legally able to vote, we're going to find you. Might not find you today, may not find you tomorrow, but we will find you. We're going through every single one of these names.
0: When a political party stands in lockstep, shoulder to shoulder, and stops something from happening, like a law that would prevent illegal immigrants and non-citizens from voting in our election, when they stand in the way of that, it's reasonable to extrapolate from that action that they, in fact, don't want to prevent that from happening. In fact, the other side of that same coin is that they, in fact, want non-citizens voting. They want illegal immigrants voting in our elections. That political party that appears to want illegal immigrants to vote in our elections, that party is the Democrat Party. When they do things like that, you should be paying attention and you should be asking some serious questions as to why. Why would the Democrats want illegal immigrants to vote? Seems pretty obvious, doesn't it? Oh, while we're at it, when Democrats block things, there's always a reason for it. And yesterday they blocked something else in the United States Senate. They blocked a bill that had passed by over 400 votes in the House of Representatives, a bill that would put restrictions on data centers and made the builders of data centers and the data center companies have to pay for a big chunk of the resources that they use when the data centers are going up, including the electricity. It was meant to help the American people who are not liking the data centers and the way they're getting built right now. Democrats blocked that too, even though hundreds of their colleagues in the House passed it. Why? Why would they do that? 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
1: Yeah, I've got the details on this bill. I just want to point it out to you. Because what are Democrats running on? Democrats want to get the gavel in the House right now, and they're running in these 20 to 25 toss-up districts where they have to win about half of them to be able to get the House of Representatives majority in. Same with Republicans. They need to win about half of those 20 to 25 House districts. They're also running in some Senate, some states where they think they can win the Senate race. And what do they say? It's affordability. It's all about affordability. You're paying too much. You're paying too much for all these things. And, oh, by the way, some of them are also running against data centers. Oh, yeah, I'm going to trust Democrats. Wait, put us in charge, and we're going to fix the data center problem. They were not telling you what they're doing. They're not telling you what they'll do at all to make things more affordable. The only thing you're hearing as far as a concrete policy from them is Medicare for all, which is not Medicare for all. It's actually Medicaid for all. And it would be disastrously expensive and ruin everybody's health insurance even more than it's already ruined by the Affordable Care Act. So they're telling you nothing. And by the way, blocking things that actually would help. So here's the bill. Again, it passed the House 417-3. This is a bill that passed the House of Representatives with 417 votes. AOC voted for it, and the Freedom Caucus voted for it. Okay? But the Senate just blocked it. The Senate just blocked it. And what would this bill have done? This bill would have forced data centers to pay for their own electricity costs. Now that would help with affordability. That would bring some more sanity to the data center equation. Two things that Democrats are running on. Two things Democrats are trying to tell you that they'll fix. And here's a bill that passed the House 417 votes that they blocked in the Senate that actually would have gone a long way to fixing. So why? Why did they do that? But there's only two answers. Either they don't want to help you, or they don't want to help you. It's A or B. There's no other answer. They claim, by the way, that, oh, the problem with this bill is that it didn't go far enough. It didn't do enough to help the American people. Oh, really? So all of your colleagues, your 200 colleagues over in the House of Representatives that voted for it, they're losers. They're idiots. They don't want it. They weren't smart enough to understand the details of this bill, apparently. They're lying to you. They don't want you to feel any relief. They don't want anything to get done. This is how the Senate's operated these 2 years. They've been blocking. They've been shutting down the government 3 or 4 times now. They've done it because they don't want anything to happen. All they do is block, block, block. What do you think they're going to do if you give them the majority? Absolutely disgusting and ridiculous. Of course, those data centers are needed if you're going to be emailing people all the time, which is a clumsy transition to this moment from Tom Cruise's interview yesterday with Jennifer Hudson. So he's doing the whole talk show circuit because he's got this big movie out that isn't a Mission Impossible film. So, of course, he's actually going to do a lot of promotion. It's called Digger. It looks interesting. We'll see. That said, he talked about how he likes to deal with people face to face. There are rumors out there that Tom Cruise forbids people from emailing him, text messaging him, because he just wants to handle things face to face, which is kind of hard when you're doing a multi-million dollar elaborate motion picture like a Mission Impossible movie. But let's go with it. Let's hear it from his own mouth. Here he is talking about how vital it is for him to deal with people face to face.
2: First of all, it's a beautiful thing to be able to walk into a room and people smile.
3: Yeah.
2: You know, and even backstage when I was talking, everyone here, they're saying, I like this movie. And then they said, I like this movie. It is a really beautiful thing to, because I want to create, I like all kinds of music and movies and to be able to play in those arena and share that with people. And so it really opens those doors to humanity in a way. And I don't, you know, I like being in there. Like you, we were talking about, it's like, I like being in there. Don't put me in, you know.
3: Don't lock me in a room.
2: Don't lock me in a room.
3: I want to be with the people.
2: I'm out here, I'm looking at, we're like, let's go.
3: Yes.
2: Let's go. You know, I'm in there. It's like we have product like you all. It's like everyone's together. The production meeting is like, don't send me emails.
4: Yeah.
2: That's all. We're going to sit down. We're going to communicate. Mm-hmm. I like face to face. So I look at it as an absolute privilege and mm-hmm. responsibility.
1: There you go. I want to have a production meeting. Don't email me. Let's just get in the room and talk it out face to face. And it sounds great. It sounds wonderful. That's terrific. That's terrific. And I like Tom Cruise. I like his movies. I'm a little suspicious of his choice in, quasi cult-like religious affiliations, but that's fine. But here's the problem. When you're Tom Cruise, you can have rules like that because you also have other things going on in your life. Everyone else in your life handles the emails and text messages to make your life easier. Listen to this revelation from this guy. This is on the Two Bears, One Cave podcast. Bert Kershier talks about the dirty little secret about how Tom Cruise gets through life without emails.
5: I think he would admit he's got some nooks and crannies that maybe not his people want to see everything about it. You know, I know people that worked with him. I mean, he's like, I would
6: kill to work with Tom.
5: I would. I don't even care about working with the guy. I want to live. His life is fascinating. I can't say how I know this, but like, he has everything planned out to a T. Like he has a person who trims down F1 and soccer so that in the gym, they've just cut out all the commercials and all the highlights.
1: Yeah.
5: So he can go.
1: He has a team of people who edit out sporting events so he can watch the highlights while he works out. I promise you, all the people around him use emails to make Tom Cruise's life better. But you go on with your bad self, Tom. 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
10: Getting closer to the midterms. I'm Ted Lindner, Fox News. President Trump kicking off a 32-day midterm campaign marathon, hitting the road as Republicans fight to hold on to their power in Congress. The midterms shaping up as a major test of the president's second term with control of Congress on the line. One key battleground is the U.S. Senate race in Texas between Republican Attorney General Ken Paxton and Democrat James Tallarico. The president on Thursday saying,
11: I want to thank you for being here, you special man. And again, you're certainly one of the, but I think maybe the best attorney general in the whole United States of America. That's your only qualification for the job. I'd say that's a very good qualification.
10: The president also rallying in Durant, Oklahoma, where he told supporters he's confident Mike Mazie can win the election to succeed Oklahoma Governor Kevin Stitt. Mazie facing Democrat Cindy Munson. The president weighing in on the suspected hijacking attempt of the Fly Dubai plane. The president says he's closely following the investigation. Fox's Jeff Paul.
4: The Emiratis are leading this investigation, but they are working with the Israelis as they try to figure out why the suspect allegedly stabbed his co-pilot and then tried to crash the plane. Netanyahu saying the suspect was from Oman, a country Israel doesn't have diplomatic ties with and therefore wouldn't be allowed to land in Israel. The prime minister is working to figure out exactly how that was allowed. Netanyahu says the suspect is now being interrogated in Saudi Arabia. The prime minister also crediting not only those ordinary citizens who helped stabilize the plane, but the pilot, an Indian national.
10: Israeli Prime Minister Benjamin Netanyahu telling Fox investigators believe the co-pilot was radicalized by Islamic groups. And the Atlanta Braves moving on after winning game three of their first round wild card series over the Phillies in Atlanta Thursday night 6-2. They'll take on the LA Dodgers in the division series starting Saturday at 4 Eastern time in LA in a game that'll be on Fox. 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

0: 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We have a show for you today. 3 hours, action-packed, it is live, and I have a full set of teeth. Now, after the attempted hijacking of the plane from Dubai to Israel, I tweeted, what's the over-under when Hassan Piker blames the Jews? I have a follow-up. The IRGC published an open letter to American voters, urging them to vote against Trump and the Republicans in November. California Republican candidate for Governor Steve Hilton debated the Democratic candidate Javier Becerra last night on CNN. The hosts were biased, as was the coverage in the LA Times. And guess who Becerra blamed for the loss of jobs in Hollywood? The New York Times is facing a lawsuit from shareholders alleging biased coverage of Israel's war against Hamas. And the lawsuit provided numerous examples. They brought their receipts. We will talk to Canadian Iranian Nikki Belu again about the status of the war against Iran. Trump announces a $200 billion investment from South Korea. Trump says 8 new nuclear reactors will be built in America. Joy Reid says Trump's effort to stop daycare fraud is a war against black Americans. All of this and more, 888-971-SAGE, 971-7243. Let's begin with the debate between Steve Hilton and Javier Becerra. Becerra, of course, is a Democrat, former HHS secretary, former AG of California. Steve Hilton, entrepreneur, used to work for the British Prime Minister, and former Fox News host. 60 Minutes. And there were no kinds of things that went viral. But Sarah, all he had to do was show up and not have a heart attack. And he did that. Did not have a heart attack, I mean. Showed up, stood there for 8 hours, for an hour, 60 minutes. I counted the number of times he mentioned Trump. What do you think the over-under was? Mr. McConnell, how many times do you think Javier Becerra last night mentioned Trump? He said 31. You're not bad. 40. 40 times. He's using Trump's playbook. If you listen closely, you can hear Donald Trump in that response by Steve Hilton. I was Attorney General when Trump was attacking us. If you're the Donald Trump endorsed candidate, and on and on and on. 40 times. And the two hosts were Jake Tapper and Dana Bash. Now, Tapper referred to illegal aliens as undocumented, as he always does. I think I told you he and I used to have kind of a Twitter relationship until I said things that ticked him off, then he cut me off. And I told him there's no such term as undocumented. And that's when he pretty much cut me off. So he referred to illegal aliens as undocumented. Believe me, in the U.S. Code, there is no such term as undocumented, let alone undocumented worker or undocumented migrant. The term is illegal alien, and it is a race-neutral, gender-neutral, ethnicity-neutral term. It is the precise legal term. You will virtually never hear it said other than on Fox, on Newsmax, or other conservative outlets. The media has decided they no longer want to use the term illegal alien, even though in that montage we play you from time to time, Democrats, including people like Bill Clinton and Harry Reid, would use the term illegal alien. It is now no longer acceptable. You are a racist if you use that term illegal alien, even though it is in the code. Now, another thing that came up. I believe it was Dana Bash who referred to the climate crisis in a question about the fires in California, alleging the reason they're so frequent and so serious is because of the climate crisis. Even Bill Gates no longer is screaming the sky is falling down. He said this last year in an article from Inc.com, headline, Bill Gates just changed his tune on climate change. Here's why the Microsoft co-founder thinks that a doomsday outlook might not be helpful. Instead, he's pushing for a different view. Quote, although, this is Bill Clay, I'm quoting Bill Gates now. Although climate change will hurt poor people more than anyone else, for the vast majority of them, it will not be the only or even the biggest threat to their lives and welfare. The biggest problems are poverty and disease, just as they have always been. Understanding this will let us focus our limited resources on interventions that will have the greatest impact for the most vulnerable people. Close quote. So even he isn't buying this climate crisis nonsense. But that's what Danabash said. Water's wet, sky is blue, grass is green, and we have a climate crisis, says the debate moderator on CNN. Another thing that was annoying to me is one of them referred to the, quote, so-called big, beautiful bill. It's not a so-called big, beautiful bill. That is the official name of the One Bill Beautiful Act that was passed. It's not so-called. That's called bias. Now, the coverage in the LA Times, I was anxious to read it this morning because, as you know, when I was running for governor, I was referred to by one of the LA Times columnists as the black face of white supremacy. Gives you some idea of this newspaper. And the headline is, no votes gained or lost during these 60 minutes. How do you know that? How do you know that? Was there a poll of people who felt a certain way before the debate and then after the debate so you can determine whether or not there was loss or gain? No. You just decided it. These are reporters. No gain, no votes gained or lost during these 60 minutes. Okay, now. Written by three people, columnists, each of whom gave his or her opinion. One is named Gustavo Arellano. Okay? Let me read you a little bit of what Mr. Gustavo Arellano said. Steve Hilton came in with next to no chance of becoming the next California governor. Maybe if he focused on touting the feel-good messages he's been spouting since launching his campaign in front of the Huntington Beach Pier earlier this year, make California gold again, Californable, I'm a legal immigrant with a British accent, he might have convinced a few voters to go with him. Instead, listen to this. Hilton debated like someone already preparing to launch a podcast or beg for his old Fox News job back after he gets walloped. I know you don't like the guy. I know you want Javier to win. He debated like somebody preparing to launch a podcast or beg for his old job. Did you watch the debate? I watched it. Hilton was on it. His essential theme was this. If you're not happy with high prices, you're not happy with the number of people that have left California, not happy with gas prices, not happy with the quality of schools, not happy with homelessness, not happy with the gap between the rich and the poor, why do you keep sending the same people back to Sacramento and the same people back to Sacramento in the state legislature and the state assembly? That was his argument. Even Arellano conceded that there's something to the idea that maybe, just maybe, we ought to change course, but then proceed to attack this guy again. So, quote, he whined and grumbled and grinned and quoted someone calling Becerra a term, which would have been a funny dig if he wasn't running to run the greatest state on earth. Now listen to this line. How condescending is this line? Hilton is charming in person in the way all British people inevitably initially come off as to Americans. Hilton is charming in person in the way all British people inevitably initially come off to Americans. And he has traveled to many California county, to every California county, and especially to Latino majority cities. He should have shared some of those stories of hardship that I'm assuming he's heard over the year. Nope. Instead, Hilton attacked Becerra again and again. Why? California is a super blue state, Latino Trump supporters notwithstanding. So Hilton should have offered them a reason for voters to choose him instead of saying, not completely inaccurately, that the problems Californians deal with are the fault of Democrats. But blaming the other side only gets you so far. Just ask Democrats how it worked out for them in 2024. How condescending. Did you say anything at all about the fact that home prices in California are double the national average? You say anything at all about the fact that Californians are paying $2 more per gallon of gas, $6 versus the $4 in the nation? Anything at all about the lousy quality of education we're getting here, K through 12, where a substantial number of kids cannot read or do math at levels of proficiency consistent with their grade? No. He grinned and grumbled and quoted someone. 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
1: 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I am Larry Elder. 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
2: $50,000 a year, struggling. But first of all, I just want to say thank you to CNN for bringing Javier out of hiding. He's barely been seen in public since the primary 4 months ago. It's very important we have this debate. And the simple point is that the quickest way to get more money in people's pockets is for the government to take less out. That's what I'm going to be doing. And it's not coming from the budgets that he describes. You know what it's coming from? Canceling high-speed rail, which he's promised to continue with.
3: Thank you, Mr. Hilton. Mr. Becerra, your name has been invoked, if you want to respond.
4: Again, you're going to hear a lot of...
1: He also, Steve Hilton, talked about the incompetence that Becerra demonstrated when he was head of HHS, when he lost track of hundreds of thousands of illegal migrant children. And then he hit him with this quote allegedly attributed to Susan Rice, the National Security Advisor under Obama, number 50.
3: Talk, but you've never done it.
2: What I've never done is what you've done in your 36 years as a career politician, where you've never created a job, you've never actually had to make any money of your own. All you've ever done is spent other people's money in every government job you've had. According to your Democrat colleagues, the ones who worked with you, like Susan Rice, who worked with you side by side when you were in the Biden cabinet, she described you as an idiot. She called you... Why did Susan Rice, a respected political leader, call you an idiot?
4: First, let me correct the record. I have helped create millions of jobs during my services.
1: I said Obama, I meant Biden. He also talked about the children that Javier Becerra lost track of, number 47.
3: Immigration law. Mr. Hill?
2: I cannot believe that you're standing there trying to make these arguments when you were HHS Secretary. You were responsible for 479,000 unaccompanied migrant children and for their welfare in camps that you ran. You sent them because you dismantled the vetting that should have made sure that they were with a safe, protective family or sponsor. You sent thousands of young children directly into the clutches of child sex and labor traffickers. Hundreds of thousands of children that you were responsible for are still missing today. 100,000 of them are under 10 years old. So I cannot believe that you haven't apologized, that you have any kind of sense of shame or responsibility for what you did to those children, and you stand here lecturing people about immigration when you treated these most vulnerable children, unaccompanied children,
4: Steve,
2: in this way?
4: Those retread Trump talking points.
2: It was the
4: Trump
2: New York Times,
4: that Trump
2: and they want a Pulitzer Prize for it.
4: You've used those? In fact,
2: it was your Democrat colleague, Antonio Villarreal.
3: Let Secretary Becerra answer the question.
4: Who could follow the rules, Steve? Let me answer the question. Trump left a system for care of these immigrant kids that had been dismantled because he doesn't want them.

0: He made it very clear. Remember, he used to put kids in cages. He used to separate those children from their parents. We changed all that. I am proud of the record and all my life of working on immigration and in protecting immigrant children. What I won't do is do what you've done and welcome ICE raids so they can come and separate kids from their parents. They can kill people indiscriminately. I will not be part of that. And the record speaks for itself, Steve. You tried this before. It didn't work. You're going to try it again because you have nothing else. Those aren't the facts, but you can peddle them if you like.
1: Mr. Helm.
2: The original investigation that he's now trying to deny was by the New York Times.
3: Here's another columnist in the LA Times reaction to this debate. Her name is Anita Chabria. Listen to this. Becerra came out as more of a fighter than we've seen before, even in his earlier Democratic debates. He held his own against Hilton, who is a skilled orator and attacker with a pointed wit and a slick accent. But please, for the love of God, Hilton, button that shirt. This is not a casino. Really? Really? Here's the next sentence. Becerra was the clear winner, and to be honest, Hilton, usually a nimble pugilist, came across flat too much of the time. Maybe he's already signed his Fox contract. This is known as coverage. This is known as reacting to a debate. But please, for the love of God, Hilton, button that shirt. This is not a casino. At least he wasn't called the black face of white supremacy. Number 42.
2: When he was HHS secretary, he suggested that children, young children, should wear masks, 2 and 3 year olds.
0: That's right.
2: Wearing masks. There was no public health justification for any of that. He went along with the groupthink. This is why you can't trust him.
3: This is my favorite part of the debate. This was a topic about loss of jobs in Hollywood to other states. Been going on for years. And wait till you see who Becerra blames for this. Number 66.
4: So, candidates, we're here in beautiful downtown Burbank, as Johnny Carson used to call it, home to some of the world's most famous film and television studios. Since 2009, this state has offered tax incentives to keep productions here in California, as you know, despite increasing those incentives to $750 million last year. The fact of the matter is other states and even other countries offer more generous tax incentives, lower cost of labor, or easier permitting processes. Secretary Becerra, as governor, how far would you be willing to go on these issues to keep film and television production in California?
0: Jake, first, we've lost some 50,000 jobs in Los Angeles and California from the film and movie industry. These are middle-class jobs. I'm not talking about the high-paid actors. I'm talking about the grips, the camera people, the people who build the sets. They make a decent living. Those jobs have left. We've got to fight to keep Hollywood in Hollywood. And I've said I'll do everything I can to make sure that happens. Here's the rule. Pretty simple. If we give a tax credit, so long as we get more than $1 back for that dollar in tax credit, we're going to do it. Because Hollywood belongs here. We don't want it to be in Sydney, Australia. It shouldn't be Sydneywood. It shouldn't be in Toronto, Canada, not Torontowood. It needs to be Hollywood, and we'll fight to keep Hollywood business in Hollywood and in California.
4: Mr. Helm?
2: Who's been in charge when all those jobs have gone?
0: Donald Trump.
2: When this industry has collapsed.
3: Okay, you hear that? Who's been in charge when all those jobs were lost? Donald Trump. With a straight face. Donald Trump. These jobs have been lost over a number of years. 50,000. Who's been in charge when all these jobs were lost? Donald Trump. No, you Democrats have been. Haven't elected a Republican statewide in 20 years. Two-thirds of the Senate, two-thirds of the Assembly are Democrats. You guys have super majorities. Republicans don't even need to show up for work. You can pass whatever you want. Donald Trump. His name was mentioned, as I said, 40 times. Coming up, Nikki Ballou on the state of the war in Iran.
5: Freedom Summit.
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5: Fox News, I'm Chris DeMeo. President Trump wrapping up a two-state swing in Durant, Oklahoma last night.
6: I really came here to pay my respect to a place, really to a place that I love and I appreciate. So that's why I'm here.
5: The president says even though he overwhelmingly won the state 2 years ago, it's important to get out and vote. Earlier, he was in Denton, Texas, campaigning for Attorney General and Senate candidate Ken Paxton. Four crew members of the NASA SpaceX Crew 13 mission launched to the International Space Station yesterday.
7: This is truly a special place. I'm excited to be back, excited to be sharing this place with my crewmates, Crew 13 crewmates, for the first time.
5: NASA Commander Jessica Watkins, the goal of the mission is to carry out scientific experiments designed to advance research and technology for future missions to the moon and Mars while improving life on Earth. 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
1: 888-971-SAGE, 888-971-7243. I am Larry Elder. We are Salem News Channel. So, the IRGC wrote an open letter to American voters, urging them not to vote Trump, not to vote Republicans. Here's part of it. Can the U.S. be saved? Quote, you can change the makeup of the government. Remove from power the evil, deceitful, violent politicians. On and on and on. It sounds to me like this could have been written by the DSA, the DNC, Hassan Piker, or Abdul El-Sayed. To get a reaction, we thought we'd check in with our friend to the north in our 51st state. He was born in Tehran to Christian parents. Family immigrated to Canada for their safety. He is a best-selling author, hosts two podcasts, the Thought Leader Revolution Podcast and the Sovereign Man Podcast. Please welcome back to the program, Mr. Nikki Ballou.
2: Hey, Larry, good to be here. Thanks for having me on the show. Always a pleasure.
1: So Nikki, I'm sure when you read that letter, you said, my God, I'm persuaded. Maybe I should throw the Republicans out of power. Here, let me just focus on one thing. Get your reaction, Nikki. Quote, this thing is 24 pages long, by the way, and this is tiny little type. Normal type is probably about 30 or 40 pages long. I mean, it is an opus. It's like the first chapter of War and Peace. Quote, in light of what's been said, it should be fairly obvious the phrase death to America, which Iranians have been chanting since the triumph of the Islamic Revolution, does not in any way express any ill will toward the American people. We don't mean any harm. We don't mean any harm.
2: Oh my God.
1: Nikki, what do you think?
2: Larry, I gotta tell you, when I saw this, I was utterly flabbergasted. Think about this. The most heinous, evil, Nazi-like regime in the world today is endorsing the Democrat Party, the oldest political party in the world. This is not a good look for the Democrats. This is insane. I mean, think about this. If I were the leadership of the Democrat Party, I would vociferously reject this endorsement, because all this endorsement does is make the normal people who are not necessarily super political think, my God, we can't vote for these people. If the Democrat Party is being endorsed by a group of Nazi thugs, we can't vote for these people. And what I don't understand, you know, is how the leaders of the Democrat Party have stayed silent in the face of this endorsement. It makes zero sense to me. When I posted this on Facebook, Larry, I had a whole bunch of Democrats come to me and say, you believe this? Are you a retard? Is this lies? And I said, actually, I'm Iranian. I speak Farsi. I read the original text of what these guys wrote. It is real. It is true. And you're the moron for thinking that it isn't. It's nuts. It's crazy. If you needed a better reason to vote Republican, there isn't one. Even if you're not 100% happy with everything the Republicans have done the last 2 years, surely you don't want to vote for the party that's been endorsed by actual Nazi thug killers.
1: Nikki, during World War II, I'm not sure, maybe I'm wrong, I don't think Adolf Hitler wrote an open letter to the American people telling them not to reelect FDR. I don't think he did that. Listen to this part. America's national security and the lives of its service members are entrusted to someone who is not only an inveterate liar, but is also an insanely avarice man whose only motivation in life is the accumulation of greater wealth, end of quote. That sounds to me like something the DNC could have written. They're getting all the talking points from them. Trump is a liar. Trump is greedy. Trump only cares about money. Trump is the capitalist. All the DNC talking points, DSA and DNC talking points are all in here.
2: Yes, they are. And let's talk a little bit about this whole conversation, this whole talking point about Donald Trump getting into office just for wealth. So when Donald Trump entered the presidency, his net worth was $10 billion. You know, nothing to sneeze at. Absolutely. Right now, today, in 2026, his net worth is under $4 billion. So if this guy got into the presidency to make more money, he's really bad at it. You know what I'm trying to tell you here, Larry? Like, It's very obvious that this talking point is laughable. Donald Trump could have ridden off into the sunset as one of the wealthiest men in American history if he hadn't gotten into politics. If that was his primary motivation, there were tons of things he could have kept doing to keep making more money. He got into politics because he saw that America was in decline and he wanted to do something about it. And he was willing to sacrifice a big chunk of his personal fortune to do that. Additionally, Donald Trump was beloved by everyone before he got into politics. As soon as he declared as a Republican, half the country and three quarters of the world started to hate him. This has got to be the dumbest PR move in history. What the hell are you guys talking about? And honestly, anything that's coming out of the mouths of a spokesman of the IRGC, okay, the Islamic Revolutionary Guard Corps, has got to be treated with the utmost skepticism. It's got to be treated as absolute lies. And here's a good rule of thumb for you to follow. If the IRGC is for it, you ought to be against it. If the IRGC is against it, you ought to be for it.
1: We will come back. We're going to talk to you about the status of the war in Iran. By the way, the Wall Street Journal, or was Forbes, I think it was, put Donald Trump's net worth when he first ran at $3 billion. He said $10 billion, but it was probably closer to $3 billion. But I take your point. He certainly could have made a lot of money not doing this. And there was a period where he lost a lot of money because people stopped going to his resorts, wouldn't buy his property because they hate his guts. So it was not a move you make if you want to make money. But when I come back, I want to hear what you think about the war. Nikki Ballou is my guest. Do not leave town.
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1: 888-971-SAGE, 888-971-7243. I am Larry Elder. My guest is Nikki Ballou. Nikki, here's another part of the manifesto. The IRGC said, quote, there isn't a single verifiable instance where the IRGC has committed an act of violence against civilians, close quote.
2: January 8th, January 9th, they wholesale murdered 100,000 Iranian protesters in the streets, many of them young people under the age of 25. It has been estimated that at least 500 children under the age of 14 were killed by the IRGC during those protests. So that is demonstrably false. It's a demonstrable lie. In fact, Western news media were saying that it's 40,000 people murdered on January 8th and January 9th. Those were the 2 days that the Crown Prince of Iran, Reza Pahlavi, had asked the Iranian people to go into the streets to protest against the regime. The regime answered by using military-grade weapons on defenseless civilians, and they killed 100,000 of them in 2 days. I don't think even the Nazis killed that many civilians in a two-day period as these folks did. They're the most evil and heinous regime on the planet. The good news is, though, America's military campaign against the Islamic Republic has degraded its military capacities, and the economic pressure campaign is starting to destroy and strangle its economic capabilities. And right now, there are pockets of resistance within Iran that are pushing back. In fact, a week ago, IRGC Commander Hossein Zarifi was killed in an operation by anti-regime forces in the provinces of Sistan and Baluchistan. So we're seeing that this regime is getting weaker all the time. We were hoping it was going to be out by now. We thought they'd be killed off by now. It hasn't happened yet. But I got to tell you something, Larry. These guys are getting weaker all the time. The pressure campaign by the United States has been working brilliantly. And I just would like to see this pressure campaign continue. And I'd love to see President Trump get some arms into the hands of the Iranian people. Because if Iranian civilians are armed, they can go up against these guys. And trust me, they will. They just can't go up against them, you know, with nothing. Because they're going to be slaughtered again, just like they
1: Nikki, why hasn't that happened so far? Why hasn't the president been able to put arms in the hands of the Iranian people?
2: You know, that's a great question, Larry. And I got to tell you, I'm not 100% sure. I'd be speculating. I've asked all my contacts. And the president's being very tight-lipped about it, right? He was asked by Peter Doocy the exact same question you just asked me right now. And he said, I can't answer that for you in a public forum, Peter. You know, but my thinking is he's doing something, and he is probably going to try to use Israel to get weapons in the hands of the Iranian people, maybe waiting for the midterms to be over. I don't know. But I got to tell you, I think Donald Trump is clear-eyed enough to know that these guys are the bad guys, that letting these guys stay in power is not a good thing, and that if he is, you know, going to leave office, he's got to make sure that this threat to America is in America's rearview mirror. Because if it doesn't, if these guys are allowed to come back, I'm going to tell you something, Larry, they're going to get a nuclear weapon, especially if a Democrat is elected president. And don't kid yourself, they will use it, and at the very least, they'll threaten to use it in order to get what they want in the Middle East. But I think they will use it. If they get their hands on a nuclear weapon, they're going to try to blow it up in Israel proper.
1: Nikki, I hear that there's a 50% unemployment rate among adults in Iran. You are talking to a lot of people there. What is the day-to-day life like?
2: It's hard, man. It's tough. You know, they are being pressured by the Islamic Republic from above because the Republic is scared of its own people right now and doesn't want to be overthrown by them. The economy is not doing well, and day-to-day people are just struggling in order to survive. But I got to tell you something. If they've got hope that this regime will be overthrown, they can see a better future ahead. And that really is what we need. We need to do everything in our power to overthrow the world's biggest sponsor of international terrorism. If you get rid of the Islamic Republic, Larry, you're going to have an explosion of police across the Middle East. Terroristic groups are not going to be funded the way that they've been funded. And you're going to have a regime in Iran that will be pro-Western, pro-American, and will act as a guarantor of stability, just like Mohammad Reza Pahlavi did in the 60s and 70s.
1: Is the internet still down? And I hear that the IRC people are not being paid. Is that true?
2: It is. It is. Only the top leadership's got money. Everybody else doesn't. And this is one of the reasons I'm hopeful that they're on the verge of falling apart. And as far as the internet is concerned, it's sporadic. It hasn't been shut down entirely by the government the way that it was before. But, you know, Iran right now doesn't have enough money to keep the lights on everywhere, my friend. And that's the truth.
1: Let's talk about the Strait of Hormuz. I hear that it's almost at pre-war levels, the number of barrels going through the strait. Is that the case?
2: Yes, it is. Because, you know, the Islamic Republic was too clever by half. By closing the Straits of Hormuz, they played right into Donald Trump's hands because he's been doing a lot to get oil from other sources. You know, the deal that he's made with Venezuela and Delcy means that the United States is able to get its hands on a lot of oil, and it's cutting deals with communist China to give China some of that oil. So the Strait of Hormuz, let's face it, isn't as important and vital as it once was. It's still pretty important, but closing it doesn't mean you shut down the world the way it did in the past. And this is all thanks to Donald Trump's strategic brilliance. And it's incredible that someone like this is in charge of the United States right now. I thank God every day that he won the 2024 election and not Kamala Harris, because that would have been an utter disaster for the world.
1: Nikki, 30 seconds left. Who is in charge of Iran right now? Who's running the place?
2: There's no one individual running the place, but some of the key leaders are people like Pezeshkian, who is the president of the Islamic Republic, and Alibaf, who is the speaker of the parliament. And both of these guys are really bad guys. They were involved in hostage taking in the past and the murder of innocent civilians. They're bad people.
1: You've told us before that you thought they might last 2 weeks, 4 weeks, 6 weeks, 8 weeks. What's your prediction right now? We're not going to hold you to it. Nobody really knows. What do you think?
2: I think sometime in early 2027, this regime is going to fall. That's my current prediction, but who knows? Anything can happen. I do know this, Larry. I'm a God-fearing Christian, and I believe God is on the side of the Iranian people. God is on the side of the United States, and God is on the side of light, and he's against darkness. And that's why these guys are going to be overthrown, because if there is an equivalent to the Nazis in the modern world, it's the Islamic Republic. And the sooner these guys fall, the sooner light will break out.
1: We're going to leave it there. Nikki, thank you very much. We'll check in with you down the road. 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
6: 888-971-SAGE, 888-971-7243. I am Larry Elder, Salem News Channel, coming up. New York Times is facing a lawsuit filed by shareholders claiming that their coverage of the Iranian war against Hamas has been biased. Joy Reid says Trump's effort to stop daycare fraud is a war against Black Americans. Whenever you see a race card, pick it up. Play it. 888-971-SAGE, 888-971-7243. Brent is in Los Angeles. Brent, you're on the Larry Elder Show. Thank you so much for calling.
7: Super intelligence, sage. It was wonderful seeing you at the town hall. And this Sunday is the Jewish holiday of Simchas Torah, the happiest day on the Jewish calendar. And that is precisely why, 3 years ago, on this holiday, the devil's Gaza jihadi Nazi democracy of Hamas, Hezbollah, the Houthis, Iran, Qatar, the United Nations, fake news, Ivy League universities, and the Democratic Party all united in hate to wipe Israel from the map. But as in ancient Egypt, Assyria, Greece, Rome, and Hitler's Germany, God again saved his Jews, Christians, and Israeli Muslim patriots from Allah's global genocide, just as God miraculously saved every blessed Jew flying home on Oman Air from Muhammad's monstrous co-pilot.
6: Brent, thank you very much for that. By the way, the passenger on that plane was a plumber, and when they broke into the cockpit, he took control of the plane and leveled it out. And he was asked, how did you know how to do that? He said, from watching it on television. And then there were some off-duty pilots who were on the plane, and they took over, and they were able to safely land the plane. Pretty incredible, isn't it? And I tweeted right after this happened, what's the over-under and when Hassan Piker blamed the Jews? 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
8: He spoke out from his hospital bed. I'm Dave Anthony, Fox News.
9: At that moment, I was fighting for my life.
8: That's Smit Machara in a video call with India's prime minister, who has hailed him as a hero for helping save the Fly Dubai flight he was captain of when his co-pilot attacked him, stabbing him, trying to crash the flight to Tel Aviv.
10: He describes how, bleeding from stab wounds on the cockpit floor, he somehow crawled to the door and raised the alarm. I could feel the aircraft was plunging, he says, and I said to myself while I was getting beaten, this is the last push. Do it. Passengers restrained the attacker. Pilots in training who happened to be on board landed the aircraft safely. Israel's prime minister says the attacker underwent radical Islamist indoctrination.
8: Fox's Jonathan Savage. Krista Pike is still alive after surviving an execution attempt in Tennessee Wednesday night, but she's in critical condition, according to her lawyer. After two rounds of an injection that wasn't lethal, Pike was condemned to die after being convicted of a 1995 murder. New York Governor Kathy Hochul's appointed the state's attorney general, Letitia James, as special prosecutor in a reopened Cornell University rape investigation.
11: To oversee the reopening of an investigation into a former student's allegations that she was gang raped at a Cornell University fraternity house in 2024. The governor writing this, quote, newly released information continues to raise serious questions about the investigation conducted by the Cornell Police Department and the decision by the Tompkins County DA not to prosecute an alleged sexual assault on Cornell University's campus in October 2024.
8: Fox's Chandley Painter. President Trump will campaign for Republicans in Alabama today in the push for the GOP to keep control of Congress in the November elections after trips to Texas and then Oklahoma, where he said at a rally last night,
12: if the Democrats win, you'll have an economic depression, very much like 1929, in my opinion.
8: Democrats are touting the president's low approval ratings handling the economy. 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
8: The family of Renee Good has filed a wrongful death lawsuit against the federal government. She was shot and killed by an ICE agent in a confrontation at her vehicle while she was protesting immigration enforcement in Minneapolis earlier this year. This as ICE scales back traffic stops.
17: Associated Press says a new memo for officers in ICE's enforcement and removal operations division says only agents who have completed specific training can make vehicle stops. They're also not to chase vehicles that fail to pull over. Instead, officers are to take down the vehicle's information for further investigation. That memo came out after dangerous encounters during vehicle stops, with ICE agents killing at least four people. In July, agents were told to pause most vehicle stops, but President Trump soon intervened, getting on Truth Social to tell the agency to continue traffic stops. Jill Nato, Fox News.
8: We'll get a key update to the economy this morning. The September jobs report predicted to show a slowdown in hiring from August, with about 90,000 jobs created. The unemployment rate expected to remain 4.1%. On Wall Street, stock futures are rising before the report, up more than 200 points for the Dow and the NASDAQ. In the baseball playoffs, the Phillies are out. The final out on NBC, Atlanta beat Philadelphia 6-2 and will next face the two-time defending World Series champions, the Los Angeles Dodgers. On Thursday Night Football, Cleveland beat Pittsburgh.
19: Tries to get around the corner, cuts back inside, picks up a first down, and McLaughlin with a touchdown.
8: Jaleel McLaughlin opened the scoring, and the Browns finished it with a game-winning field goal in the closing seconds to beat the Steelers 27-24 on Amazon Prime Video. Cleveland's third straight win, Pittsburgh falls to 2-2. Kicking off week four of the NFL season. I'm Dave Anthony, and this is Fox News.
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5: It's October 2nd, and this is your Fox Daily Snapshot. Today's Name Your Car Day. Remember the Disney movie Herbie the Love Bug. Thank you, Herbie! Thank you! Also on this day in 1985, Hollywood icon Rock Hudson became the first major U.S. celebrity to die of complications from AIDS. His death raised public awareness about the epidemic. Also on this day in 1967, Thurgood Marshall sworn in as the first black Supreme Court justice. He spent 24 years on the bench challenging discrimination based on race or sex, opposed the death penalty, and vehemently defended affirmative action. Born on this day in 1951, Gordon Matthew Thomas Sumner. Message in the bottle. Also known as Sting, the lead singer of the English rock group The Police. I'm CJ Pompa. That's your Fox Daily Snapshot.
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2: Now, your official weather forecast.
6: Today, expect decreasing humidity as clouds gradually clear, making way for sunshine. The high will reach 64. Tonight will be mainly clear with a low of 51. Tomorrow is set to be mostly sunny, offering a beautiful start to the weekend with a high of 68. I'm meteorologist Jason Caterina on AM 560, The Answer.
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0: Here, so the botched execution of Krista Pike in Tennessee that now has been stayed as she receives treatment for two less than lethal doses that were administered to her. You know, I initially thought that maybe the state of Tennessee had hired that patronage hire guy from Green Mile to do the execution, but it turns out that the execution team was an all-female team, per the request of one convicted murderer, Krista Pike. The assertion is she requested, well, that's an assertion, she requested an all-female staff because she asserted that she's a survivor of past sexual abuse. I don't know enough about her to know whether that's true or not. Her lawyers stated that her biggest fear was being held down or touched by men during the procedure, which she felt would be deeply traumatizing. Process that statement for a minute. Mm-hmm. Her defense attorney noted the personnel inside the death chamber would consist of entirely women. Remember what Obama said?
1: Even when I was president, I sometimes fantasized about if you put women in charge of every government for like 2 years and then just kind of saw, all right, how are things going? I have a strong...
0: Yeah, they'd be so much better. Uh-huh. And then, of course, we have the additional spectacle of the protesters. I mean, I understand being opposed to the death penalty. I am, too. But the protesters that are outside of the prison, almost all female from what I've seen, I don't know if they're going so far as to say free Krista Pike, but they're not far from that.
2: This is much more highly attended. I have to think maybe what's different is that it's a female and that we haven't executed a female in Tennessee in 200 years. So perhaps that's what has drawn more attention to this one.
0: Do the females want to pay any attention to what she did and compare and contrast to men who have committed capital offenses? One libertarian poster noted on X, while everyone is focused on the failed execution of Krista Pike and the physician involved, who was also involved in another botched execution, maybe take that physician offline. What do you think? Let me tell you what is absolutely horrifying. The mother of Colleen Slummer didn't even know that she was buried, didn't even know that when she buried her daughter, not all of her daughter's remains were there. Some of Colleen's remains had been retained as evidence. Her mother had to go to the courthouse to retrieve her daughter's skull, and she had to rebury her daughter. And then over the years, other body parts were mailed to her by the medical examiner's office, meaning she had to go through the heartbreak of receiving and burying more of her daughter's remains. The woman had already endured the unimaginable horror of losing her daughter to a brutal crime. This is who Miss Pike killed, murdered. And even after the funeral, even after she thought she laid her daughter to rest, she was repeatedly forced to confront the loss all over again. Remember to include the victims in these discussions. 312-642-5600 alphawealthgroup.com call and text line. And now you're going to have a situation where I assume Krista Pike's attorneys will file a negligence claim against the state, and in addition to the taxpayer funding of the, you know, all the justice system processes to bring us to this point, she or her estate are likely in line for a settlement from the state because of the apparent incompetence. Now, I'm not so cavalier as, say, Matt Walsh over at the Daily Wire. This is ridiculous. Just shoot her in the head or put a rope around her neck and drop her from a platform. Easy, simple, 100% effective. Lethal objection is an absurdly convoluted method designed solely to make execution more palatable to outside observers. Well, that's not exactly true, and there is this matter of Sixth Amendment cruel, unusual punishment standards that have to be met, and lethal injection has been scrutinized by the Supreme Court and found to be constitutional, not cruel and unusual punishment. In point of fact, just as a reminder here, if you haven't been following the particulars of this case, a lower court issued a stay of execution, which the Supreme Court overturned and said the execution can go forward. So by definition, they're saying that a lethal injection is not cruel and unusual. And I know other states are moving towards different ways of executing those who've committed capital crimes, including firing squads. I'm open to that, but let's not be so cavalier about it, particularly when we're talking about the state executing anybody. This is why I'm an opponent of the death penalty. I prefer the state just be in the business of punishing people who kill, you know, illicitly, obviously non-self-defense related killings, as opposed to getting into the business themselves, because state has a funny thing of mission creep when it gets into any particular business. It also has a poor track record. You know what I mean? Of competence, just in terms of any big thing that it tries to do. A text from 630, Matt Walsh is correct, and I bet 75% of men agree. Well, thankfully, I don't submit my intellectual conclusions or moral code to majority vote. But thanks for the text.
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0: And by the way, just quickly, what Krista Pike did. In 1995, a student at the Job Corps Center in Knoxville told her friend, who was also a student, that she intended to kill another student, Colleen Slemmer, we just mentioned, because she had just felt mean that day. That's Pike. The next day, she observed Pike, along with Slemmer and two other Job Corps students, as well as Pike's boyfriend, walk away from the Job Corps Center walk away from the Job Corps Center. And then, a few hours later, she observed them again, and Christine Slemmer wasn't with them. Later that night, Pike went into this friend's room, co-worker's room, and told her that she had just killed Christine Slemmer. She had brought back a piece of the victim's skull as a souvenir. She showed her co-worker the piece of the skull. She told her that she had cut the victim's throat 6 times, beaten her, thrown asphalt at the victim's head. Pike told her co-worker the victim begged them to stop cutting and beating her, but Pike did not stop because the victim continued to talk. And on from there. So I'm certainly not suggesting there is anything untoward with the conviction and the justice system meeting out justice under the law in Tennessee. The other related matters are sort of the interesting points of discussion. All right, let's check the headlines with Mike Scott.
6: 5:34 in Chicago. No rain right now, but we may see a little more later today. And we start under mostly cloudy skies. The White Sox begin the ALDS against their rivals In Cleveland tomorrow, the team squaring off against the Guards in Game 1. Guard skipper Stephen Vogt says there's not much they don't know about the White Sox.
4: And it's an opponent we're very familiar with, and them with us. So it's somebody we've played a lot. We know everything about them. They know everything about us. So it gives us a couple days to dive in and be prepared.
6: Chicago wins 6-7, or 7-6, against the AL Central winners in the regular season. Governor Pritzker's office confirms he met yesterday with NFL Commissioner Roger Goodell. Here's AM560's Jim Talamonte.
7: Pritzker's office released a statement saying the governor was grateful to meet in Illinois with Goodell, Pat Ryan, Illinois House Speaker Emmanuel Chris Welch, State Rep Cam Buckner, and State Senator Bill Cunningham. The statement said the governor's office remained in conversations with the Chicago Bears throughout the summer about their plans in Illinois. The meeting was described as productive, with a focus on keeping the Bears in Illinois and protecting taxpayers. I'm Chip Talamonte.
6: Indiana Governor Mike Braun said here on AM 560 this week, you may recall the Bears are making slow and steady progress on building in that state and acquiring more land. Bears President Kevin Warren said in August, the focus is solely on Hammond, Indiana. A man killed in a shooting at a smoke shop overnight in Portage Park. Shooting took place around 9:30 in the 5600 block of West Irving Park Road. A stranded plane being blamed for causing a ground stop at O'Hare. Officials say the ground stop was issued last night after an aircraft was left stranded on the runway. The FAA lifted the ground stop around 1 hour later. City of Chicago proposing a nearly $261 million settlement to resolve 16 police misconduct lawsuits against former Chicago police detective Reynaldo Guevara. Federal judge in Chicago scheduled to hear arguments this afternoon in the recently imploded so-called Broadview 6 case. Attorney Chris Parenti.
8: And they dragged these six people behind me who did nothing wrong through the mud for over a year. And now the tables have turned. Now the court will make sure that she gets the answers that she deserves about whether Mr. Boutros and his employees were honest with the court.
6: The hearing could lead to sanctions or the appointment of a special counsel to look into potential contempt charges. Chicago sports. Blackhawks got blasted and blanked by the Mammoth in Salt Lake City 6-0. Team visits Buffalo tomorrow night. Cubs and GM Jed Hoyer expected to meet with reporters to get their end of season review today. Week 5 of the college football stadium. Notre Dame visits North Carolina. Illinois hosts Purdue. Northwestern will face off against Penn State from the new stadium. Or should we call it Dyke Stadium. Dan Profton's Chicago's Morning Answer continues next. And up next, check of the AccuWeather forecast in the Air Right Heating and Cooling Weather Center.
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12: Now, your official weather forecast.
13: Today, expect less humidity as clouds gradually clear, making way for sunshine. The high will reach 64. Tonight will be mainly clear with a low of 51. Tomorrow is set to be mostly sunny, offering a beautiful start to the weekend with a high of 68. I'm meteorologist Jason Caterina on AM 560, The Answer.
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0: Top of the morning, Dan Proft here. I think I'm going to see if Kamala Harris can draw us a Venn diagram of the Lindsey Clancy enthusiasts and conspiracy theorists. It's sort of the same cohort. So the Lindsey Clancy folks with the Krista Pike protesters outside that jail and the I Am Jane Doe crew on TikTok related to the Jane Doe that has made an assertion she was gang raped by 7 Cornell undergrads. Draw a Venn diagram between all of those cohorts of, well, women. So yeah, it's going around. As I said yesterday, we're just at the beginning of this latest moral panic. This is going to be the next cause celeb because, of course, we've been here before. This has been going on for decades. Rape hoaxes, racial hoaxes, all in the interests of political power by outsiders and, in many cases, validation by the person making an accusation that doesn't hold up under scrutiny. So now you have women on TikTok, many of whom are on the Zoftig side, doing their I Am Spartacus routine. I am Cornell's Jane Doe. I guess you found me and can stop looking. I am Cornell's Jane Doe. I am Cornell's Jane Doe. You know why they're doing that is because there are dark forces that are trying to identify Jane Doe. And so these brave, heroic TikTok women on TikTok are running interference from those who would identify Jane Doe and traumatize her all over again. 312-642-5600, alphawealthgroup.com, call and text line. To turn this into more of a circus, Kathy Hochul has appointed New York State Attorney General Letitia James to be a special prosecutor in this case, reopening the criminal matter that a district attorney, relevant district attorney, passed on 4 years ago because of the alleged victim's own statements in the police report she gave. And, you know, nothing, no one, I guess, speaks to the, or is a better personification, shall we say, better personification of equal justice before the law than Letitia James, of course. You remember her even-handed comments about the Trump administration and her her thoughtful and restrained prosecution of the Trump Organization business?
1: Stand up to an administration which is too male, too pale, and too stale.
0: Too male, too pale, and too stale. I think those boys at Cornell will get fair treatment, don't you? Just, they'll get about the same fairness in treatment as they're getting from the online mobsters, the Lindsey Clancy, Krista Pike enthusiasts. Free press yesterday. The Cornell 7 lawsuit served the wrong person. Now he's the target of an internet mob. Mom of the mistakenly identified, I mean, we might as well identify him now as an innocent. Mom of the mistakenly identified Matthew Ingalls begs vigilantes to leave them alone. Victoria Ingalls heard a banging sound on her front door on Saturday night. A man standing outside her home in upstate New York. Is Matthew Ingalls your son? Yes, he's an active duty sergeant in the Marine Corps. My heart went in my throat because she thought she was going to get news that every military mom and dad dreads when you have somebody come up to your front door and ask if your son is your son. Instead, The man handed her an envelope with a 101-page lawsuit inside, accusing her son of being among the 7 Cornell University students who allegedly raped and sexually abused one Jane Doe over the course of 7 hours at the Chi Phi fraternity house in 2024. The only problem is that Victoria's son, who's 23, never attended Cornell. And that, of course, has not dissuaded the keyboard cowboys and cowgirls from targeting him, because once the name circulates, then everybody sees how they can punish them from the comfort of their keyboard. And so now, and by the way, the parents, her daughter received a text message with a photo of the Cornell student, Matthew Ingalls, and a screenshot of a Google Earth image of her brother's house. So it's a mistaken identity thing. When there is a rush to organize a posse and conduct an execution, at minimum character assassination, these sorts of potential pitfalls are not contemplated and don't serve as much of a speed bump for the mob, do they? At Northwest Side, you're on Chicago's Morning Answer.
2: Hi, Dan. Why don't the state of Tennessee hire Lindsey Clancy to do the execution? She don't botch things up.
0: Ohio, thanks for the call, Ed. Boy. Mm-hmm. Something Camille Paglia, the great Camille Paglia, in terms of intellect, I don't agree with her on everything, of course, but if you've never read Sexual Personae, you should. She's a dizzying intellect. I mean that not sarcastically. I mean that genuinely. When she was doing a tour about a decade ago of a book entitled Free Women, Free Men, she was asked about the rape culture on campus, because we had just distantly at that time gone through a number of these race hoaxes. You don't have to go all the way to Tawana Brawley, which helped Al Sharpton shoot to fame, rape hoax. Duke LaCrosse, that's 20 years ago now. The Duke LaCrosse rape hoax. The UVA rape hoax and the phony baloney Rolling Stone story that should have taken down that outlet permanently. And actually, a couple years before the UVA rape hoax, you had the Mattress Girl rape hoax at Columbia. So the rape culture, and as we talked about yesterday, Heather McDonald's scholarship on the topic, this, one in four, one in five girls will be sexually assaulted on a college campus. Phony baloney research that was used to perpetuate this rape culture, toxic masculinity, men are predators. That's the default position that should be taken. Camille Paglia was asked about all of that, rape culture on campus. Here's what she said back then, which was applicable then and is applicable now.
3: You don't think there's a problem with sexual assault? Because a lot of women are coming forward now.
4: In cases of real rape, of course should be prosecuted. Of course, real rape, okay, is a crime. But this is not real rape. We've been arguing about dating encounters with miscommunications now for decades, okay? It's absolutely infantilizing to women. It must stop.
3: But you know that a lot of women are afraid of sexual assault or have been sexually assaulted. Should they not be able to go and drink and play beer pong and get drunk like the guys do? They live in fear.
4: If you go to a fraternity house party, all right, with a chaos going on in the living room area, and a young man says to you, would you like to go up to my room? I'm sorry, okay? You are consenting to sex. He is right to think you have consented, okay? To go up there and so change your mind and so on, right? It's not right, of course, for anyone to impose themselves sexually on another person, naturally, okay? But women must realize they are now free. The sexual revolution has been won. Why are we coddling young women, okay? To say, go on being, children, because mommy and daddy will be there to pick up the pieces for you afterward.
3: Shouldn't it be? Shouldn't men be afraid of the consequences of
4: we have
3: not
4: laws.
3: Getting consent?
4: We have laws on the books, okay, against rape, okay. But the point is, right now, okay.
3: But everybody in that world will tell you it's almost impossible to for women to have the strength to come forward to make the case. And
4: oh
3: so on.
4: Lord, okay. We're going to go on like this, making endless excuses for middle class girls, okay, confused, unsure of what they want, okay. I mean, perhaps the sexual revolution should be reversed, okay, because what we're showing is that perhaps coeducation is a bad idea, okay. Maybe today's young women, okay, are not prepared for coeducation.
0: The infantilizing of women. I love that. I love that argument. It's so true, too. Yeah, let's reverse it. We're free now, free from the patriarchy that we railed against in every single way. How's that going? But I digress. That's a sort of a different topic. And we're empowered, and we're self-actualized, and we can do anything a man can do except come forward and speak up for ourselves. These endless excuses for middle-class girls. Camille Paglia. Her words. 312-642-5600, alphawealthgroup.com. Call and text line. That's so good. Something else to this, too, that's from the New York Times. So, you know, statement against interests here from this outlet. According to Jane Doe's roommate, I'd have conversations and she would describe a part of what happened and I would tell her that is what could be classified as rape. At Chi Phi, the fraternity was preparing for a Halloween party and Jane Doe was eager to attend. Text messages included in the investigation show Mr. Ingalls, the actual one who attended Cornell, not the other one that's being, whose family's being harassed because the plaintiff's attorney got the wrong family, the wrong individual. Text messages included in the investigation show Mr. Ingalls assuring Jane Doe that he and other fraternity members wanted her to be there. Chi Phi is your house and you're welcome here, relaying the views of the fraternity's president, who is not among those accused of sexual assault. Thank you, I really appreciate that, Jane Doe responded. Heart, I'll bring my SIGs tomorrow. But then Jane Doe received a call from the fraternity's president, according to the text messages. She was disinvited from the party. It was for her own good, he said. Jane Doe sent a biting email to Ingalls. I knew this was going to happen. The women will always get the short end of the stick. You all aren't my friends. You'll all covering your asses. By November 3rd, Jane Doe appears to have concluded that she was assaulted at the October party, and she sent a text to another person there. Let's be clear, 90% of what happened that night was not consensual. I was given more than I can remember, she said, using a shorthand for ketamine. And I know that I told you I felt uncomfortable and I didn't know anyone in the room. The text continued with her telling him that only one of her memories was doing ketamine off his body part in front of everyone like a sex doll slash worker. 4 days later, according to documents, she went to an emergency room in Ithaca and requested a rape kit. It seems like maybe she was ashamed of her own behavior that on the night in question, and then over the course of several weeks she decided that she was actually raped, the final straw being that she was uninvited from the party at the frat that she wanted to attend. You know, this is not unusual. Crystal Magnum, that's the name of the woman who perpetuated the rape hoax against the Duke lacrosse players with the help of the local state's attorney who was subsequently disbarred, as he should have been. And this is what she had to say when years later she apologized.
5: And I testified falsely against them by saying that they raped me when they didn't. And that was wrong. And I betrayed the trust of a lot of other people who believed in me. And and made up a story that wasn't true because I wanted validation from people and not from God. And that was wrong. And I hope that they can forgive me.
0: Wanted validation. Could that be at play here? Chris and Carrie.
6: Hey, Dan, I'm being sarcastic, obviously, but have they pulled the voter rolls for everyone involved? Because that seems to be a indicator of which way a lot of this stuff goes now. I mean, it's scary.
0: Thanks for the call, Chris.
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0: coming up at 6:06, there's an important case that the Supreme Court is going to be taking up this term when it comes to using the courts, the eco-apocalyptic climate people using the courts to kill energy companies. 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
1: He wasn't just fighting for his life. I'm Dave Anthony, Fox News. The captain of the Fly Dubai flight, who was stabbed by his co-pilot who tried to crash the plane, speaks out from his hospital bed in a call with India's prime minister. And here's Smit Machar through a translator.
2: When I was on the ground, I realized that the aircraft is going down. And I told myself, this is the last push, Smit. The door is right there. And I was still getting hit, but I opened the door.
1: That allowed the passengers to see what happened. And they rushed in, subdued the attacker, and safely landed the plane in Saudi Arabia. The co-pilot's in custody. He's from Oman. And Israel's prime minister says he'd become a radical Islamist.
3: Israeli intelligence sources tell Fox News that Israel will participate in the investigation alongside the UAE to determine the exact motive of the co-pilot and if he had direct ties to any foreign entities. Investigators will also try to understand how a weapon ended up in the cockpit.
1: Fox's Trey Yingston, Tel Aviv. Krista Pike is still in critical condition after the convicted killer survived an execution Wednesday in Tennessee despite getting two doses of an injection that was supposed to be lethal. Her lawyer, Randy Spivey, wants Governor Bill Lee to commute her sentence.
4: I do hope he cares, because this is as a citizen of Tennessee, this is something that was done in all of our names. And I'm haunted.
1: President Trump will campaign for Republicans in Alabama today after going to Texas and then Oklahoma, saying they can't let Democrats win back control of Congress.
5: We have the hottest country anywhere in the world, and we're going to keep it that way.
1: Well, Democrats are trying to take advantage of low Trump approval numbers handling the economy, and Democratic candidates have slight leads among likely voters in two Fox News polls. James Tallarico leads Ken Paxton by 2 points in Texas. Josh Turek has a 2-point advantage over Ashley Hinson in Iowa.
6: Turek has clear edges with women, suburban voters, and independents, with whom he holds a more than 2-to-1 lead. Hinson does better with men, rural voters, and white evangelicals.
1: That's Fox's Grinnell Scott. 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In Chicago this morning, we've had some light rain showers, mostly cloudy skies, 55 degrees. The White Sox begin their American League Division Series against their rivals in Cleveland tomorrow. The team squares off against the Guardians in Game 1. Governor Pritzker's office says he met yesterday with NFL Commissioner Roger Goodell, team board member Pat Ryan, Illinois House Speaker Chris Welch, and others. The update comes after the Bears announced this summer their focus remains on a proposed stadium project in Hammond, Indiana. Indiana Governor Mike Braun said here on AM 560 this week, the Bears are making slow, steady progress on building there and acquiring more land. Hammond Mayor Thomas McDermott says he was given a heads up on the meeting, but was told the Bears would not be involved. Governor's press release clearly identified some Bears' involvement in that meeting. A stranded plane being blamed for causing a ground stop at O'Hare. Officials say that ground stop was issued after an aircraft was left stranded on the runway. The FAA lifted the ground stop around 1 hour later. You may know that flights were already delayed due to weather. A federal judge in Chicago is scheduled to hear arguments this afternoon in the recently imploded so-called Broadview 6 case. Attorney Chris Parenti.
7: And they dragged these six people behind me who did nothing wrong through the mud for over a year. And now the tables have turned. Now the court will make sure that she gets the answers that she deserves about whether Mr. Boutros and his employees were honest with the court.
1: The hearing could lead to sanctions. Two people are accused of attacking Northwest Suburban Palatine police at a local apartment complex. The confrontation happened Sunday afternoon. Giovanni Antonio and Martha Martinez are both charged with aggravated battery to a police officer and other charges. In 30 days, women will no longer give birth at Roseland Community Hospital. The Southside facility is designated as a safety net hospital and received $16 million in grant funding from the state in June just to help make payroll and keep the hospital running. Prime Healthcare is also eliminating obstetric care at three Illinois hospitals, St. Joe's in Joliet, Mercy in Aurora, and Resurrection Medical Center in Chicago, effective immediately. Chicago sports: Blackhawks blasted by Utah 6-0 in Salt Lake City. Browns and Steelers kicked off week four of the NFL with a bang. Cleveland top Pittsburgh 27-24. Bears hosting the Jets in the early window on Sunday. The news is a service of Team Hochberg. 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A check of traffic and weather coming up next on AM 560.
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1: 608, let's get an update on the roads. Team Hochberg Traffic Center time. Accident in Melrose Park, Mannheim, and Armitage. In Skokie, report of an accident, Dempster and Niles Center Road. They have just reopened on the south side in Chinatown. Cermak, east and westbound between Canal and Lumber. That was a bad accident with multiple injuries reported. Chicago's Morning Answer continues next. And up next, check the morning forecast in the Air Right Heating and Cooling Weather Center.
13: Today, expect decreasing humidity as clouds gradually clear, making way for sunshine. The high will reach 64. Tonight will be mainly clear with a low of 51. Tomorrow is set to be mostly sunny, offering a beautiful start to the weekend with a high of 68. I'm meteorologist Jason Caterina on AM 560, The Answer.
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0: So this week we talked a couple of times about the hearing that Wisconsin Senator Ron Johnson put together so that everyday Americans could provide testimony as to what happened to them in hospitals during COVID. Both on the practitioner side, trauma surgeon from Washington State, for example, who gave some pretty damning testimony about the situation at his hospital and how he was treated for daring to question any of the COVIDian proclamations from CDC or the conduct of his colleagues. Their posture towards the unvaccinated, for example, should not be treated, should have their constitutional rights curtailed, as well as on the patient side, people who almost died or did. As well as just the general ugliness, inhumanity that was afoot. Both from the practitioner side and the patient side, you heard testimony to that. There's another development here in terms of an accounting, a reckoning, however insufficient. Our friend Jeffrey Tucker over at the Brownstone Institute has put forward a 1,045-page compilation gathering hundreds of raw V-safe entries where people describe severe reactions, ongoing illnesses, and deaths they link to the COVID-19 vaccines, often begging the CDC for medical follow-up that went unanswered. Remember, we talked about this during the, well, throughout the pandemic, the VAERS system, the Vaccine Adverse Events Reporting System, voluntary. You know, the experts would say, you know, it represents about 1% of the incidence of adverse events from any vaccine, or a very small percentage, because of course this is self-reporting. It's not monitored. And in many cases, it's not vetted. There's no response. Sort of just screaming into the wilderness, like sort of what I do here on this show every day. In 2020, the CDC launched a program called VSafe, in which it collected millions of voluntary reports from more than 10 million registrants to monitor vaccine safety. This audit that the Brownstone Institute has published in connection with an organization called React 19, which I'll get to in a second. The audit highlights 3,329 participants with more than 14,000 submissions seeking help or reporting deaths in order to draw attention to voices that felt ignored. It's really rather compelling. React 19 is a science-based nonprofit that offers financial, physical, and emotional support for those suffering from long-term COVID-19 vaccine adverse events globally. Just a little bit more on the methodology here. And, you know, feel free to call in with your own, you know, cry for help if you or someone you know had one, just to provide, well, something cathartic for you and more basis for this discussion. 312-642-5600, alphawealthgroup.com, call and text line. The VSafe free text survey responses were gathered through a Freedom of Information Act request. The audit uses entry words indicating a plea for help or contact, suicidal thoughts, dying or death. Death, suicidal, and dying entries were reviewed individually. Cries for help were filtered by rule. Because VSafe check-ins are tied to vaccine doses, entries were treated as post-vaccine vaccination reports unless the writer named another cause. Entries attributing illness to COVID-19 infection were excluded to try to really get to the vaccine injured. All entries from each participant are grouped under their user ID and date order across these more than dozen tranches that were released by the CDC per this FOIA. Again, the entries are self-reported, and the audit doesn't assess whether the vaccine caused any reported event. So take that under consideration, but nonetheless, just, I mean, some examples of what we're talking about here. One person reporting died soon after the vaccine. I replied three times now. CDC is inefficient. Patient is deceased due to complications of the Pfizer vaccine. Is anyone even reading this? I've been deathly ill since I received the COVID vaccine on 12/23. No one knows what happened to me and no one is helping me. I feel like I'm going to die. My wife is in a tremendous amount of pain from the first shot of Pfizer. Please help her. No one else is helping her. Put her in touch with some expert in the vaccine area. Please, I'm begging you to help. This is ridiculous. Nobody is reading this. She had a reaction within 20 minutes of vaccine and died. Have been reporting her death to you all since the beginning. Check in. Death. My hand numbness, tingling is continuing. No one has any answers except it should have gone away by now. I don't have insurance and can't afford a doctor. I need help. Medical examiner declaring, name redacted, dead. Died soon after the vaccine. I replied three times now. Can't get any answers. I have vertigo since March 18th after second Pfizer dose. I've asked for help here. No one responds. My doctor has no advice. Pfizer does not respond. Help, please. Speaking of Pfizer, James Uthmeyer is the attorney general for the state of Florida. And he, this week, made this announcement.
1: Pfizer told Florida families that mass vaccination with their mRNA COVID vaccine was necessary to stop the spread, and that there were no material safety risks. CEO Albert Bourla said if you didn't take it, you were putting the people you love the most at risk. He called people who asked questions criminals. In January 2023, after billions of doses, he said Pfizer had not seen a single safety signal. They spent $10 billion on advertising. They brought in more than $80 billion from the vaccine alone. What they didn't say, that they knew about myocarditis in teenagers and young adults. They had reports of thousands of adverse events, including stroke and death. And they had reason to know the shot posed risks to pregnant women and unborn babies in the first trimester. Recently, Senators Paul and Johnson revealed that Dr. Anthony Fauci texted that the second dose, quote, theoretically could be associated with miscarriage in the first trimester. The CDC director and the Surgeon General agreed, but pregnant women, nevertheless, were told it was safe. Pfizer hadn't even tested whether the vaccine stopped transmission. That's why we filed a lawsuit today against Pfizer and Albert Bourla for their deceptive practices. What they did was wrong. They assumed Florida families could not be trusted with the truth. Well, we disagree. My office will hold them accountable. Thank you.
0: 312-642-5600, alphawealthgroup.com. Call and text line in this Brownstone Institute compendium I'm describing. And with the search that they did, keyword search, they identify 1,468 cries for help, 1,468 people who made more than 8,000 entries seeking help. You know, from their government that was mandating vaccinations to continue to enjoy the benefits of American citizenship. 344 suicidal statements or death wishes, 344 individuals who made 1,622 entries. If the suicidal, if like the suicide hotlines had this sort of track record, they'd shut them down. Reports of dying or almost died, 448 people that who made more than 1,800 entries, and death reports, 1,069 individuals who made more than

0: So at this point, you just have to continue to tell these stories and recount what people attempted to do and how they were responded to or not by, well, their government, public health professionals, medical practitioners, just as per the testimony we heard from real everyday Americans in Ron Johnson's hearing this week. I mean, read these entries. Go to the brownstone.org and read some of these entries. You can scroll through 400 pages of this stuff. It's pretty heart-wrenching. And it's a helpful reminder of how some people, COVIDians, treated their fellow Americans during that multi-year period. Let's just all move on. We did the best we could with the knowledge we had at the time. Sorry, not good enough. Nope, not moving on.
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0: You've heard me talk about Northridge Prep for years. We just talked to Neil Fagan, the headmaster there, earlier in the week about AI and the classroom and how you manage the technical to the technology with the academic rigors that Northridge imposes on his students to their benefit. Hear from one of their graduates here, TJ Gorman. TJ Gorman just graduated second in his class in Marine Corps basic training. This is what he said about Northridge Prep. I was blessed to attend Northridge not only for the education, but for the values and principles my mentors instilled within me. The school taught us what it meant to be a leader and to lead through example, hard work, humility, and empathy. I thank God for Northridge. That's what makes Northridge Prep great for young men. The students are called to excellence to become true leaders, and the boys want to go to school each day. 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There's a real spirit of adventure on campus you have to experience for yourself to fully appreciate. 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
4: Brett Baer had a good interview with Sly Stallone. He's 80 now. Stallone, 80 years old. And he's got a autobiography out. So that was the occasion of his sit down with Brett Baer. This was one story I didn't really know about Stallone. Kind of a inspiring one. Basically that ushering in a theater was what he describes was his film school. Take a listen.
5: You call ushering at the Baronet your film school. You write about it on this. You say some occupations are meaningless to people, and usher is one of them. Right. You aren't really seen as a person or a member of society. You're
4: it's
5: shapeless,
4: like radio talk
5: disposable,
4: show host.
5: Irrelevant.
6: Yeah. Yes.
5: Because I was now one myself, I noticed that other service industry people, waiters, bussers, flight attendants, endured similar treatment. If you weren't somebody, you were nobody. Mm-hmm. You weren't even a person. You were an object to be used, which is so wrong. It's why I have the ultimate respect and admiration for people who work under those thankless conditions. You watched MASH how many times?
6: I'd say MASH was such a big hit. It had to be close to 100 or more because, you know, you're watching three shows a night on my shift and it was on. It was really a big hit. That was a turning point in my life.
5: And you took notes.
6: Oh, God, yeah. Because I thought, where do you learn more about a film than in a theater where you actually see the reaction? You know, in a college or in private school, it's very cloistered. Here, instant, you know, enjoyment or repulsion, or they leave. So I learned a great deal. And it's like with a waiter. You want to learn the restaurant business? Be a waiter. And then you start. You really understand the whole dynamics of the process of what you're trying to. And I learned more in a movie theater that I can't even imagine in college.
4: Really interesting. I didn't know about this controversy with respect to the Rocky Balboa statue in Philadelphia, but there was an op-ed by a Philly lawyer about this week. So good timing here. Philadelphia has permanently installed an 8.5-foot bronze sculpture of Rocky Balboa outside the Philadelphia Museum of Art. And this apparently was a matter of controversy over the years. The sculpture first appeared in 1982's Rocky III. Then Stallone gave the bronze to the city. It remained at the museum for a short period, but the museum and the Philadelphia Art Commission wanted Rocky gone because they feared having like a movie prop close to the museum would damage its reputation as a stout art house. So the Rocky statue was exiled to South Philadelphia and installed outside the Spectrum, the sports arena where the Sixers and Flyers played until the 90s. And then it returned to the Art Museum in 2006 as part of a mayoral effort to revitalize public spaces, but it was much less prominent, less prominent space at the foot of the steps. Still enjoyed a better return than, say, the Columbus statue in Grant Park, but I digress. Two members of the city's arts commission voted against it. One said it wasn't a work of art. Another said it didn't raise the standards of the city. Actually, Stallone spoke at the 2006 ceremony to commemorate the return. And this year, city officials approved the famous location, the original location, as the original sculpture's permanent home. The location on the Rocky Steps is inseparable from the story of the statue, according to Philadelphia's chief cultural officer. They described their decision as an opportunity to lean into the evolving conversation about what is considered art. Yeah, right. When you have, people tape a banana to a wall and that people pay $3 million for it, or sort of the nondescript 8-foot statues of a black woman in Times Square or Florence, of all places. So, yeah, I think that's a wise decision. So anyway, a very Rocky-like comeback story for the Rocky statue in Philadelphia, even as Sylvester Stallone is recounting his career path in his recent autobiography. All right, coming up at 6:36, speaking of art, we're going to talk about a new play, October 7th, that is sponsored by Northwestern University Hillel, coming up on October 6th. We're going to talk to an investigative journalist about said play at 6:36. Now we check the headlines with Mike Scott.
7: Still waiting for that Clubber Lang statue here in the city of Chicago.
4: Yeah, right, exactly. Yeah.
7: Come on.
4: Mr. T, Chicago native.
7: Put it right on the steps of the Art Institute. Or maybe not.
4: Have him riding one of the lions.
7: It's not a bad idea.
4: Yeah.
7: Yeah, good, with a White Sox cap on. And that is our top story. The Sox begin the AL Division Series against their rivals in Cleveland tomorrow. Team squares off against the Guardians in Game 1, and Sox owner Jerry Reinsdorf tells us he didn't expect the team's rebuild to move this fast.
8: And then, of course, there was the Crochet trade. I mean, that provided a third of the players in the starting lineup. So it was a process. I didn't think it would come to fruition this fast.
7: Sure.
8: I really didn't.
7: Chicago wins 7-6 against the Central winners in the regular season. Governor Pritzker's office says he did meet yesterday with NFL Commissioner Roger Goodell and others. The update comes after the Bears announced this summer their sole focus remains on a proposed stadium project in Hammond, Indiana.
9: Our focus, again, at this point in time, is in Hammond, Indiana. And we're doing everything that we possibly can. We don't have any legislation in Illinois. We don't have a deal with Illinois.
7: Team President Kevin Warren. Indiana Governor Mike Braun said here on AM 560 this week, the Bears are making slow and steady progress on building there and acquiring more land. That Indian pilot who was able to land the jet in the middle of the Saudi Arabian desert after being stabbed mid-flight says he couldn't let everyone else die. Smit Muchar was captain of that Fly Dubai passenger plane carrying 174 from Dubai to Israel earlier this week when he was stabbed in the cockpit by his co-pilot, who was then subdued by passengers.
10: At that moment, I was fighting for my life, but there was a moment when I realized I had fallen down due to my injuries, and I realized that if I don't get up, I've been a pilot for 17 years. I've been a captain for the past 11 years. I know what's happening in a flight, even with my eyes closed.
7: Muchar spoke from his hospital bed, and you heard that in a video call to Indian Prime Minister Narendra Modi, praised his bravery and said his presence of mind saved lives. The body of a woman who went missing when a medical chopper went into the water off California's Catalina Island has been recovered. Catalina Hernandez was the patient who was being flown to a hospital on the mainland when the helicopter crashed. In one of the weird college football stories so far this year, San Diego State will kick off its Pac-12 football schedule this weekend without several players, all due to a mumps outbreak. San Diego County Health Department says at least 14 student athletes have confirmed mumps cases. The Aztecs are prepping to face Texas State on Saturday. The school is offering free MMR booster shots to close contacts and other students. Chicago sports: Blackhawks got blasted by Utah 6-0 last night. Team visiting Buffalo tomorrow. College football: Notre Dame visiting North Carolina tomorrow. Illinois hosts Purdue, and Northwestern will face off against Penn State in the new stadium tonight. 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
7: 640 Team Hochberg Traffic Center time. Medina, an accident, Irving Park and Medina Road. Grays Lake, Route 83. Southbound right before Peterson, report of an accident. Delays on the Milwaukee West Line for Metra commuters. It's all due to outbound problems from Union Station. 20 to 30 minutes behind schedule, at least this morning. On the Dan Ryan, we're seeing delays inbound in the express right at Garfield. Chicago's Morning Answer continues next. And up next, check of the morning forecast in the Air Right Heating and Cooling Weather Center. Less humid today. Clouds will give way to sun and a high of 66.
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4: Top of the morning, Dan Propp here. I'm just going to address this right now because I'm annoyed. And it's representative of something that is tiresome. A text from 847 that I'll turn into an instant request suggesting that I purposely failed to address Bibi Netanyahu's speech before the UN last week, I should say, and the little sort of carrot top prop comedy he did with a pager. So here you go.
16: We pummeled Hezbollah. You remember the beepers? Remember these things? Remember them? No? Well, I can tell you this. Hezbollah certainly remembers them.
4: Hmm. Yeah. Not all those who had pagers are around to remember them anymore, but they sure do, the terrorist organization Hezbollah. So there it is. So your point is what? You didn't like that? I'm fine with the Israelis targeting and eliminating Islamist terrorists. I'm sorry, what is your position? Those who are forever looking for the most silly and confusing angles in to criticize Bibi to suggest that Israel's not a real ally, or even worse, to perpetuate ridiculous tropes. And as you know, this exchange I had with this 847 texter who listens to the show is so illustrative because, you know, I was moving around all over the place. It's like, it was, why didn't you play the beeper thing? What's your position on it? Oh, I'll play it. My position is support. What's your position? We were just talking about inventorying people wronged by their government and government policies, the COVID story. We were talking about this new work product put out by the Brown Sun Institute. Should we remember the backdrop of what we're doing in the Middle East, what we're doing vis-a-vis Iran, what Israel is doing vis-a-vis terrorist organizations? You want to go through the 1,200 people that were murdered and the hostages that were taken and brutalized by terrorist organizations? I don't really understand all of this black helicopter business around Bibi and Israel. It is, I mean, there are legitimate criticisms of the Israeli government of Bibi. I didn't agree with things he tried to do vis-a-vis the Supreme Court in Israel, but just from a you know, Western civ, free minds, free markets, distribution of power in a free society in terms of government institutions, you know, like our co-equal branches kind of thing there. But I don't get the point. And then it's like, well, Bibi's a blowhard, but when Trump behaves in the fashion of a blowhard, you criticize Trump and you don't criticize Bibi. Most of the time, there's not criticism of Bibi because he's raised in this limited context of a discussion about combating Islamist terrorism or having to repudiate fact-free, goofy conspiracy theories about Jews in general promulgated by the likes of Tucker or Candace. So thank you, 847, for being a good example of the bad example. Nonsensical arguments. Not even arguments. They're just like, what about this? And then that's responded to. Well, what about that? And the pager stunned. And well, why don't you criticize him and you criticize? What does that have to do? And it all started with this fact-free assertion that Bibi dragged Trump into war, which I refute. Trump is the president of the United States. He's a leader of the free world, as I said yesterday. He has agency. And you may have taken judicial notice over the last decade that he's kind of his own man. Have you picked up on that? So unless you want to say to provide details on who has what on Trump that forced him to do this and Mossad that. And then I've got people saying, Mossad, again, the conspiracy theories about Mossad. How did the great Mossad organization capable of blowing up pagers and the storied Iron Dome not have any inkling about what happened on October 7th? October 7th was a security failure. It's been so acknowledged, and BB's taken heat for it, and he deserves to. You know, like 9/11 was a security failure? An intel failure here? What the hell are you talking about? Try to, like, bring this show next level in terms of intellectual robustness. We can have fun and ad hominem and all that stuff, too, because you got 11 things a little bit. But this stuff about BB and Israel, give it a rest already. Stop embarrassing yourself, 847, and those making these specious claims over and over again. And also, how about focus on the main thing? And the main thing is, well, I think there's two. The main thing is the Red-Green Alliance, if you will. So there's the Chinese Communist Party and their acolytes in the DSA here, and there are Islamists and their acolytes in the DSA here. You think that's a little bit more pressing? Frack's sake. All right, for more on this in a related way, pleased to be joined by Phelim McClear, veteran investigative journalist, New York Times bestselling author. New play, October 7th is the name. It's sponsored by Northwestern University Hillel and will be performed on October 6th at 7 p.m. Phelim, thanks so much for joining us again. Appreciate it.
17: No, thank you. Thank you for having me on.
4: I think the last time we spoke, it was you and your wife had done the documentary on Kermit Gosnell.
17: That's right. Yes. And you know, that's what we do. We tell stories that have to be told, stories that the media don't want to tell. And I think the media and the world of the establishment, you know, they don't want to talk about October 7th. They don't want to talk about what happened on that day. And, you know, as a journalist, to me, that was just offensive. You know, so after October 7th, we went to Israel in November and interviewed about 20 people. And, you know, out of those interviews created this verbatim play. So every word that's going to be on stage was something that was told to us by victims, by survivors, and by the way, people who fought back, just like those people in the plane yesterday, people who fought back, many people fought back. We interviewed some amazing people, you know, an off-duty cop who left the house with one pistol and 9 bullets, killed 2 Hamas terrorists, rescued a rabbi, rescued an IDF soldier, and rescued a family. All these stories are there on stage. It's you know, the New York Post called it compelling, and it is. You know why it's compelling? Because the truth is compelling.
4: Yeah, and it's also disturbing too. And I wonder how much you get into the number of people that were murdered, but how they were killed, children, and I mean some of the Judge Roy Altman, who's a sitting federal district court judge, who has spoken about some of this in conjunction with a book he's released, The Case Against Israel, where he takes on the arguments.
17: Mm-hmm.
4: It is jarring how barbaric these terrorists are, and people need to hear it because it's been sanitized.
17: Yeah. No, but not only sanitized, they're trying to make you forget it. They want you to think the war in Gaza started on October 8th. They want you to forget about October 7th. You know, they want you to think that this genocidal nation that wants to kill people in Gaza for some, because they're genocidal. I mean, nothing could be further from the truth. So we just felt, let's just keep the words October 7 in the headlines because people need to know it. Right, listen, there's a whole historical reason why Israel is at war and why this is an area of conflict. But Israel and Gaza were at peace on October 6th, and the play starts on October 6th. We asked people, what were you doing on October 6th? And you know what they were doing? They were preparing for a national holiday, and just like Americans, there were all these complicated domestic, you know, I'm going to my mother's because we went to your mother's last year, and we're divorced, so the children are going between the two. All these boring domestic events. And then the war was brought to them on the early hours of October 7th. And we hear from people from all kind of secular, religious, young, old, people at the Nova Party, people who rescued people from the Nova Party, an Orthodox Jew who broke the Sabbath to go and rescue 100 people because he said that's what you have to do when you're Jewish. And, you know, it's so amazing that, you know, this was brought to Northwestern by Hillel and Abby Poland, who's from Chicago. And we're so happy that the people of Chicago are going to get to hear the truth in the voices of the people who have lived through this. And when you hear these stories, I notice the audience at our plays, because they're verbatim, people are leaning forward, not wanting to miss a word, because the truth is compelling. People can't get enough of it.
4: Yeah, and again, remember the backdrop here, as you were saying, October 6th, what the backdrop was, people going about their ordinary life. And the backdrop of October 7th was mainly young people enjoying a music concert.
17: Mm-hmm. That's right. Yeah, no, it's wild. It's wild. And, you know, we happen to be, as you probably can hear from my accent, I'm not from around your part, you know, but, you know, we happen to.
4: We got some people that talk like you on the south side of Chicago, yeah.
17: And many of them are related to me, and I think a lot of them are listening at the moment. Hello, Steve. So, yes, we happen to be in Ireland when October 7 happened. We're based in Los Angeles, but we happen to be in Ireland. And, you know, we noticed immediately people wanted to forget about October 7. People started talking about the war in Gaza, like turning the electricity off, you know, how terrible it was in Gaza. And we were thinking, no, this... And then we noticed the campus protests, and it was all about Gaza, Gaza, Gaza. And of course, this is, you know, what's happening in Gaza is terrible, but there is a reason for it. There is a background to it. There is a context to it. And these stories are the reason. These stories are the context. You know, let's have an argument about the war in Gaza. Let's have all the facts first. And, you know, it's going to be in the Cannes Auditorium in Evanston, 7 p.m. on October 6th. Now, the play is called October 7th, but this performance is on October 6th. It's been in off Broadway for 6 weeks. It's been at UCLA. It's been at Princeton. It's been at Bowdoin College. You know, I'm really, really glad that we're getting to bring it to Chicago because these stories have to be heard. This truth has to be heard. Then we can have the argument after we have the facts.
4: Yeah, and by the way, just as an aside, Gaza Ministry of Health released mortality numbers for 2025.
17: Mm-hmm.
4: The natural population growth in Gaza in 2025 was 1.2%. Population growth. Even in mid-war. So that's an odd sort of genocide happening, according to the allegations of some.
17: Yeah, no, listen, I mean, as a journalist, to call what happened in Gaza a genocide, it's offensive to someone who studied English and studied journalism. Words matter. The truth matters. And, you know, Gaza is many things. It's not a genocide. You know, according to the English dictionary, it's not a genocide, right? But, you know, funny, the arguments over genocide, well, I was going to say it's a sideshow. No, it's a distraction because it's not true. But let's go back to what actually happened. They went to try and kill as many Jews as possible, men, women, children and babies. The only reason they didn't kill more was because they were stopped and also because they wanted hostages for leverage. You know, let's talk about that. Let's mm-hmm. talk about the mentality of someone. You know, let's hear that because that's quite, it's not, I mean, I was talking to my wife about it and she was saying, like, the BBAS babies were kidnapped. And she's going, have there ever been examples in modern war where babies were taken hostage? And then have there ever been examples in modern war where babies have been murdered by their captors after holding them for almost a year? Was there not a human bond grew between you and the babies? I mean, we need to talk about who we're dealing with here and what they do and why they do it. And then we can talk about the rights and wrongs of a particular conflict that came from that. But no, we went to Israel. We interviewed about 20 people. There's about 14 different stories on stage, some of them connected, some of them not. They're amazing. I mean, and of course, because they're the Israeli people are amazing. Even, I know it sounds dark and tragic, the stories, but there's humor there. In the dark, dark times, they were still humorous. They told jokes as they do. And, you know, they survived, and the play is one of resilience. The people came out the other end. They're now determined to make a better life. You know, this is a play about resilience, survival, fighting back, and going on, you know. And I hope people can come and see it.
4: The play is October 7th. That's the name of it. It will be performed October 6th, Tuesday, October 6th at 7 p.m. at the Kahn Auditorium on the campus of Northwestern. That's right there on Emerson Street, Kahn Auditorium, Northwestern. It's by Irish journalist. Tickets, I'm sorry?
17: Students are free.
4: Students are free.
17: Students are free.
4: Okay, great.
17: Yes.
4: And the play is the work product of the gentleman we're talking to, Phelim McClear, and his wife, Anne McElhaney. A verbatim theater piece drawn entirely from interviews and eyewitnesses, interviews with eyewitnesses and survivors of the Hamas-led attacks on Israel that killed more than 1,200 on October 7th. Again, October 7th, Northwestern University Kahn Auditorium, 7 p.m. on October 6th is when the play will be performed. Phelim McClear, thanks so much for joining us. Appreciate it.
17: No, thank you. People can get tickets at October7theplay.com. That's October7theplay.com. Thank you so much for having me on.
4: Very good. Thank you. 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And he joined us on the AlphaWealthGroup.com answer line.
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20: He knew he had to open the cockpit door. I'm Dave Anthony, Fox News. That's what the captain, who was attacked during a Fly Dubai flight by his co-pilot, said in an interview from his hospital bed.
10: At that moment, I was fighting for my life.
20: That's Smit Machara through a translator in a video call with India's prime minister, who has hailed him as a hero. The captain, while bloody after being stabbed, managed to open the door as the co-pilot was trying to crash the plane. Passengers rushed in to stop the attack and safely land in Saudi Arabia. The United Arab Emirates is investigating and Israel's taking part. Its prime minister says the co-pilot had become an Islamic radical. And Fox's Trey Yingst reports from Tel Aviv.
0: Look, there's a real possibility that there would be a direct response by Israel or the United States if the investigation determines that Iran is behind this attempted hijacking.
20: Krista Pike is still alive, 2 days after Tennessee tried to put the convicted killer to death. But she's in critical condition after surviving 2 doses of what was supposed to be a lethal injection. Her lawyer, Randy Spivey, wants the governor to commute her sentence.
21: The state of Tennessee has shown us again that they are not capable of carrying out an execution consistent with basic human dignity.
20: There is a special prosecutor in New York in a Cornell rape case getting national attention. Governor Kathy Hochul putting State Attorney General Letitia James in charge.
22: To oversee the reopening of the investigation into a former student's allegations that she was gang raped at a Cornell University fraternity house in 2024. Now, the governor pulling the local DA off the case after she says newly released information raises serious questions about the investigation conducted by the Cornell Police Department, which was closed without charges being filed in 2024.
20: Fox's Chanley Painter, it is crowded at the International Space Station.
23: We are so excited to be here. That was a super quick trip.
20: That's Jessica Watkins when she and 3 others arrived in record time, less than 3 hours after SpaceX launched. There are now 11 astronauts at the station. Before we'll leave Monday, they've been there since February. 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
7: 7:02 is our time in Chicago, 55 degrees. Skies are beginning to clear from the west this morning. And our top story, the White Sox begin their American League Division Series against their rivals in Cleveland tomorrow. Chicago wins 7-6 against the AL Central winners during the regular season. Governor Pritzker's office says he met yesterday with NFL Commissioner Roger Goodell. Here's AM560's Jim Talamonte.
24: Pritzker's office released a statement saying the governor was grateful to meet in Illinois with Goodell, Pat Ryan, Illinois House Speaker Emmanuel Chris Welch, State Rep Cam Buckner, and State Senator Bill Cunningham. The statement said the governor's office remained in conversations with the Chicago Bears throughout the summer about their plans in Illinois. The meeting was described as productive, with a focus on keeping the Bears in Illinois and protecting taxpayers. I'm Chip Talamonte.
7: A man was killed in a shooting at a smoke shop in Portage Park last night around 9:30. The shooting took place in the 5600 block of West Irving Park Road. The 34-year-old was found unresponsive by police, transported to Lutheran General, pronounced dead a short time later. The city of Chicago is proposing a nearly $261 million settlement to resolve 16 police misconduct lawsuits against disgraced former Chicago police detective Reynaldo Guevara. There was another community meeting on the privately funded O'Hare Flyer in the western suburbs Thursday night. More pushback from communities impacted gathered in Forest Park.
25: If the O'Hare Flyer gets this quarter, they win, we lose. No mitigation fixes a train every 7.5 minutes behind our homes.
7: CEO Dave Lundy, though, says it's about jobs, improving infrastructure, and renewing the connection between the Loop and O'Hare.
26: We are trying to be as transparent, as accessible as possible. It's the reason we're here. And, you know, the more we can do to talk to the community and give them direct information, the more people are going to understand what the benefits of the project are.
7: A coalition of 11 community activist groups has banded together to say, not in my backyard, at least without environmental and noise review. Chicago sports. Blackhawks beaten by Utah 6-0 last night. NFL, Browns and Steelers. Cleveland topping Pittsburgh 27-24 on Thursday Night Football. We hope that's not an omen. The Bears host the Jets in the early window on Sunday. 7:04 and a check of traffic and weather. On the way next on AM 560.
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5: Team Hochberg Traffic Center time. Delays on the Kennedy showing up right now, inbound between Cumberland and Harlem. Slow ups on the Stevenson inbound central to Kedzie. Lakeshore Drive is jammed up Stevenson to Monroe. And problems up near Hollywood on the brakes this morning. A vehicle fire in Chicago Heights. Joe Orr Road and Ashland, and an accident at Medina being shoved out of your way. 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Chicago's Morning Answer continues next. Now a check of the morning forecast in the Airright Heating and Cooling Weather Center.
6: Today, expect decreasing humidity as clouds gradually clear, making way for sunshine. The high will reach 64. Tonight will be mainly clear with a low of 51. Tomorrow is set to be mostly sunny, offering a beautiful start to the weekend with a high of 68. I'm meteorologist Jason Caterina on AM 560, The Answer.
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0: President Trump getting out on the campaign trail, as he's going to be for the next 4+ weeks, he said, because the party needs to do a better PR job on the management job the president has done and the president and his team have done.
1: They are just saying nobody's done a job like we've done. There's never been a job done like we've done, but we haven't gotten the word out. So I say we've done a bad public relations job, but a great management job, and that's more important.
0: And J.D. Vance in flight with Jack Posobiec from Human Events essentially had this to say about, the undoing all the bad policies of the last 40 years. Although the last 40 years, we've seen a pretty good run-up in terms of America's economic vitality, growth, household incomes, and so forth. But here's what he said.
2: Shoring jobs, importing cheap foreign labor. Like, I just think you have to level with people that if you're trying to undo 40 years of bad policy, of globalization, of shipping American jobs overseas, it's going to take a little bit of time to fix that. Now, do I think we've made incredible progress? Absolutely. But I think we just have to be honest with people. Look, we're trying to fix what was broken over 40 years. Everything was not going to be fixed in 18 months, but you can't ignore people's concerns. And so, on the one hand, you have the president talking about all the great building that's happening. You have me sort of acknowledging that it's going to take a long time to rebuild the American middle class. And on the other hand, you have a few tone-deaf Republicans who say, shut up if you're pissed off about a $22 burrito. Well, my response to those people is, no, listen to people who are upset with the state of the economy. If we don't listen to people, we will turn into the very thing that we hate, the very thing that we ran against, the very
0: Yeah, I mean, that's a bit of a straw man argument. You listen to people. Of course you do. But the listening isn't the accomplishment. Listening like traveling is not an accomplishment. The question is, how do you effectively address the $22 burrito? How do you effectively address people's very real economic security concerns? And that's where there's some difference of opinion. For more on this, please be joined by Steve Moore, economist, co-founder of Unleash Prosperity. 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Appreciate it.
3: Hey, Dan. Good morning.
0: So we need to do a better PR job highlight all that has been, how good the management job has been. And we need people to be patient as we undo 40 years of bad policies. And you and Kudlow wrote a piece in the New York Post about how the Trump and Vance and Republican candidates and swing states and districts can win on the affordability question.
3: Yeah, look, well, first of all, the economy is if you just look objectively, very strong right now. We had a big upward revision in the GDP number. The most recent estimate for GDP in this quarter is 3.5 to 4% growth, which is very strong. Trump is right. We just brought in $100 billion of new investment from Korea and other countries. That's really good sign. By the way, I'm going to have to jump off in about 5 minutes, Dan, because we get the new jobs report for the month of September in exactly 8 minutes. So that's going to be a big deal. I think we're going to get another good jobs report. What the jobs reports have been showing is there are more job openings in the United States for the first time in my lifetime than there are people looking for jobs. So, I think people need to just know the reality of what's going on here. I mean, the average income for a median income family, those are people just in the middle, is up about $2,000 since Trump came into office. Now, it's fallen a bit in the last few months because inflation has been high. And everything looks good to me in the economy except for one thing, Dan. And you know what that is? Gas prices and oil prices.
0: Mm-hmm. Do we need to rebuild the middle class? Is that a real thing or is that a red herring that J.D. Vance trots out?
3: No. I mean, the middle class, I was just looking at the numbers. Just in the last 40 years, the middle class has seen about a 50% increase in real income. So the middle class in America is richer today than ever before. Do you know what the median income for a family is today in the United States?
0: Just short of 80,000?
3: Yeah, no, 90.
0: It's almost, short of 90,000.
3: Close to 90,000. in almost every country in the world other than the United States, 90,000 is considered pretty rich. So this is kind of a mythology that, you know, the middle class is falling behind, et cetera, et cetera. This is the best place in the world to be, and this is the best time to be in the world in the United States right now, because no country has ever been richer. And the other point I'd make is that if you look at all the other countries in the world, especially Europe, UK, Japan, we're blowing them away. Every other country in the world has sort of been sort of flatlined. Their stock markets, their job performance. The United States is by far leading the world. And the big thing now is we have to make sure we lead the world in the next big technological development, which is AI, data centers, and so on. And you got to revolt against those. I don't quite understand. I mean, look, I understand people are nervous about AI. But, you know, these data centers are unbelievable in terms of how many jobs they're creating. And they're construction, blue-collar jobs.
0: Jamie Dimon, just, I know we gotta let you go, but just quickly, Jamie Dimon writing in the Wall Street Journal this week, talking about the need for America to remain the preeminent military and the preeminent economy. Yeah, okay, obviously. He says the levers to accomplish our foreign policy goals include trade policy through tariffs, quotas, investment policies, regulatory barriers, and other instruments. Another lever is industrial policy, which encompasses subsidized loans, tax rules, export credits, immigration policies, government investment, and development finance. We need all of those tools to protect our national security and resiliency.
3: Yep.
0: What do you think about that?
3: Yeah, look, I think this is, he's sort of saying what Reagan said back, you know, 40, 50 years ago, which is, yeah, when you're strong at home, you're strong abroad. The best national security tool we have, Dan, is to be, have a strong economy. How did we win the Cold War? We just outgrew the Soviets. You know, we, our economy expanded so much faster than theirs did. They couldn't compete with us. They couldn't, you know, have a military that was as strong as the United States. So it, the stronger we make the U.S. economy, the stronger we are in terms of our national security. And I got to go because in 3 minutes,
0: T-minus
3: we get
0: three
3: the
0: minutes.
3: New jobs report for the month of September. And I think I'm going to predict 100,000 jobs, Dan.
0: All right. Go put your green eye shades on and do your work. Steve Moore, okay. 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
14: Why would you take your precious metal collections to some fly-by-night roadshow that rolls into town once a year? 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

0: of the Force address this week. And it was pointed and at times colorful. He talked about the culture change that he is instituting inside the Pentagon. And one of the ways that you change policy and culture is changing out personnel, particularly senior personnel. That senior personnel that may have been party to and responsible for the infiltration of, say, DEI into the ranks of the military, displacing in some material ways merit. That's not going to fly with Hegseth.
1: Those who responded positively, which is most of them, are leading newly focused and newly empowered and disciplined formations. Those generals who did not, who clung to the woke department or seemed to think civilian control of the military is simply a suggestion, well, they no longer work here. You see, the number crunchers say we fired 10% of the generals and admirals across the force, and that number sounds about right. And I know because I directed it that we've also reduced the overall number of general officer slots by an additional 10%. So yes, 20% reduction across the board. Now the media calls that a purge. I call it accountability and long overdue. And frankly, the bare minimum. As usual, what the media levels as an accusation, I wear as an accomplishment. You see, you can't change a culture with the same people who enabled it. Personnel is policy.
0: Don't call it a comeback. We've been here before. And on that culture change, if I can move away from my LL Cool J reference, Secretary Hegseth came up with the line of the week. As far as I'm concerned, this should be on t-shirts and hats, coffee mugs.
2: Translation of that? No fanny, no fatties, no trannies, no beardos, no weirdos, no wimps. No radicals, just warriors, just tough, ready, committed troops. The War Department, as you know, is colorblind, gender neutral, and merit-based. Or, as the president likes to say to me, Pete, central casting.
0: But it is not non-binary. No fatties, no trannies, no beardos, no weirdos, no wimps, no radicals, just warriors. I mean, if that's not fodder for merchandising, I don't know what is. No fatties, no trannies, no beardos, no weirdos, no wimps, no radicals, just warriors. 312-642-5600, alphawealthgroup.com, call and text line. How does that sit with you? And Hegseth also went back to piling on the D.C. press corps with respect to the central mission of the armed forces right now, which is the situation in Iran. Saying this.
1: But as you know, the information space, it's a battle space. Yet our so-called press makes Iranian state media look reasonable. Our media's shameful lust for political retribution blinds them to the consequences of reckless so-called reporting. So-called journalists, juiced up on Trump derangement syndrome, think they're fighting against our president, but they're really undermining you, our warfighters. Bottom line, too many of them hate the president more than they love the country. You see, it's your movements and bases that they reveal to the enemy. It's your operations that they jeopardize when they leak classified capabilities. And ultimately, it's your lives they put directly at risk when they lie about munition stockpiles. All for a banner that will scroll on TV for 30 seconds. And I know a little bit about banners scrolling on TV for 30 seconds. A free press is, of course, important.
0: Yeah, it's, of course, important. But, you know, there are limits when you put military men and women in harm's way. Text from Dave in Geneva, 630. That's my dating credo. No fatties, no trannies, no beardos, no weirdos, no wimps, no radicals, just warriors. I mean, maybe if you leave the just warrior

0: I don't know if you want to be dating a warrior, but the other stuff works. It does. I mean, that's what I'm saying. It's great. It's a great merchandising riff because it has such wide application. He also talked about a couple of other things that are worth noting just in terms of, big picture vision for the military, at least, the initiatives that are going to be undertaken in the next 2 years, the direction for the U.S. military. He described what he calls Fortress America.
1: Today, at my direction, we are launching Fortress America, a national insurance policy for the American homeland. Now, Fortress stands for Federal Operations for Resilience, Troop Resources, Energy, Supply, and Survivability. And here's what Fortress calls for. Every major military installation in America is going to generate its own power, independent of the civilian grid. If an adversary takes down the grid by cyber attack, by sabotage, or by any means, our bases stay lit. Our aircraft keep flying. Our command centers never go dark. We're bringing our critical supply chains home. The rare earths, the specialty metals, the semiconductors, the propellants, mined in America, refined in America, built in America by American workers. We are building long overdue strategic reserves, deep enough to fight through disruption. Think munitions, fuel, medicine, blood. Deep enough that if the world's supply lines break, and in a real war, they're going to break, America keeps fighting anyway. We're hardening every installation on American soil against cyber intrusion, sabotage, and drones. And we're securing the high ground and the airwaves, our satellites, our spectrum, our ability to see, to navigate, and to talk to one another. Previous administrations may have traded away our resilience one job, one factory, one town, one base at a time. Fortress America is how we get that back. No matter the circumstance, this department will have the power, the equipment, and the supplies you need to take the fight to the enemy. The department...
0: And Fortress America will also feature something else, which is the first new base to be built in 40 years that will situate some 25,000 troops, so said Hegseth. And interestingly, he's sort of, the way he described it is sort of putting it out for a 50-state competition. Don't expect Illinois to participate.
1: We haven't built a new base in this country in 40 years. 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In line with the president's executive order on beautiful civic architecture, this base will be a proud fortress of our republic built with timeless classical architecture. 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We owe our warriors nothing less than the gold standard. Now, this entire selection process.
0: And one more piece to that. This partnership with higher ed for a new corps of cadets. This is, I like this. And this is sort of being under discussed, but it's sort of, the poet warrior approach here with, at least with this partnership. Take a listen. Interesting. The schools that are stepping up to partner with the military.
1: We need more officers from academic institutions like our military academies and senior military colleges. And today we're going to make that happen. Enter a new corps of cadets. To meet this critical need, we're partnering with a new crop of premier higher ed institutions, including Louisiana State University, LSU, Liberty University, Tuskegee University, Mississippi State University, and Hillsdale College. These schools have stepped forward to answer the call to duty and establish new corps of cadets in partnership with the Department of War.
0: Liberty, Hillsdale, and Tuskegee, an emphasis on Western Civ, the warrior poet. I like that. All right, well, that's a pretty robust update and pretty specific vision that Pete Hegseth outlined. So we'll talk probably on Monday a little bit more about that with Stephen Bucci to get perspective on how feasible some of these blue sky ideas Hegseth put forward are and how quickly they could come to fruition. But, you know, I was generally impressed with what he had to say. I know he's been the subject of a lot of criticism, but I suspect a lot of rank and file military men and women were appreciative of what the secretary had to say this week in his address. Coming up at 7:37, we're going to talk to Republican candidate running for sheriff in DuPage County. Sean Noonan joins us 7:37. Now we check the headlines with Mike's.
2: In Chicago, 53 degrees and clearing skies. And our top story is a transit update this morning. CTA Orange Line service is suspended as you travel between Midway and 35th, or Archer Avenue, if you will. Orange Line trains, due to track conditions, are not running this morning as you leave Midway. No update on when service will be restored. Governor Pritzker's office says he met yesterday with NFL Commissioner Roger Goodell, team board member Pat Ryan, and others. The update comes after the Bears announced earlier in the summer that their focus remains on a proposed stadium project in Hammond, Indiana.
3: Our focus, again, at this point in time, is in Hammond, Indiana. And we're doing everything that we possibly can. We don't have any legislation in Illinois. We don't have a deal with Illinois.
2: Team President Kevin Warren, Indiana Governor Mike Braun said on AM 560 this week that the Bears are making slow and steady progress on building there and acquiring more land. The Indian pilot who was able to land a jet after being stabbed in mid-flight says he couldn't let everyone else die. Smit Muchar was captain of the Fly Dubai passenger plane that was taking 174 from Dubai to Israel when he was stabbed by his co-pilot, who was then subdued by passengers.
4: At that moment, I was fighting for my life, but there was a moment when I realized I had fallen down due to my injuries, and I realized that if I don't get up, I've been a pilot for 17 years. I've been a captain for the past 11 years. I know what's happening in a flight, even with my eyes closed.
2: You heard Machar speaking through a translator to Indian Prime Minister Narendra Modi on a video call yesterday. A push to make daylight saving time permanent is facing a very uncertain future in the Senate. The House did pass the Sunshine Protection Act this summer. The president has voiced some support, but the bill is stalled in the Senate. They're not scheduled to return until November 9. NASA's Crew 13 mission is now on board the International Space Station after launching from Florida.
5: It's amazing and kind of ironic to think that it's such a short trip to get here, because the journey to get here has been long. And we are just so grateful for all of the support.
2: NASA Commander Jessica Watkins, the SpaceX Dragon spacecraft, docked with the station, bringing two NASA astronauts, one Canadian astronaut, and one Russian cosmonaut. Chicago sports. Blackhawks got blanked by Utah last night. 6-0. They visit Buffalo tomorrow. Cubs and GM Jed Hoyer expected to meet with reporters to get their end-of-season review. Untimely injuries and pitching problems are expected to come up as reasons, as is the usual fire the general manager buzz. Browns and Steelers kicked off week four of the NFL, Cleveland topping Pittsburgh 27-24. Bears host the Jets in the early window on Sunday. The news, a service of the podcast of Chicago's Morning Answer and the Sean Thompson Show. 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
2: 41 Team Hochberg Traffic Center time. Still problems on the Orange Line. We'll tell you when that clears up. Right now, service is suspended between Midway and 35th right now due to track conditions. I-80 accident right shoulder. Bad traffic right now westbound right at Larkin. Route 53 accident right shoulder southbound at Algonquin Road. Stevenson right now showing big delays central to Kedzie on the inbound side. Chicago's Morning Answer continues next. And up next, a check of your AccuWeather forecast in the Air Right Heating and Cooling Weather Center. Less humid, clouds giving way to sun, and a high of 66.
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0: Top of the morning, Dan Proft here. Got a text from a friend of mine who's got a son in the military in response to the highlights from the Hegseth State of the Force address played before Mike Scott's newscast. My friend writes, the ones lining up for and against Hegseth tell you everything. Generals, brass, and libs hate him and say he's unqualified. The grunts, but most importantly the master sergeants and non-coms, love him. And recruiting is beating annual goals. Yeah. You know, I'm not sure if Hegseth is over his skis or not. But what I do like is his challenge to the sclerotic culture inside the Pentagon that was lurching left. And as you heard, I like that he's translating America First policies into the Pentagon, where there are a lot of, quote, citizens of the world who reside with their heads up their arses. So that alone, is good enough for me in terms of the contributions that Hegseth is making. Those are substantial. And it's a nice translation to a conversation about law enforcement culture in Chicagoland, including in areas that used to be law enforcement strongholds because they were Republican strongholds, like my home county of DuPage. That's no longer the case in DuPage, I mean, in terms of the culture or the office holders. And this Oak Brook shooting, the shooting that happened at Oak Brook Mall the other day outside the L.L. Bean store. So we got a little bit of an update. The guy who was killed is from Dalton. Was the River Oaks Mall not open? Why is he in Oak Brook? Not that he can't be, I'm just curious. We don't know. The woman who was shot remains hospitalized. Three people inside the second vehicle were taken into custody, but we don't know anything about them. So five people and two vehicles engage in a public shootout in Oak Brook Mall in front of the L.L. Bean. And I want to be patient. And all we know is the guy who was killed is from Dalton. You know, it still bothers me that we don't have a unified theory of what happened a few years ago with the mass shooting in Willowbrook, where one person was murdered and 22 people were shot. We still don't from the DuPage County Sheriff's Office. This is Oak Brook local police. This isn't DuPage County Sheriff, but, you know, law enforcement agencies, local and regional, working together seems like a good idea. And providing information to the public seems like a good idea, even if it's not what the public wants to hear, or even if you don't have all the information you wish. I think that's a culture change that would be useful when it comes to the DuPage County Sheriff's Office and really all offices, not just in DuPage. On Monday, October 5th, you can join DuPage County GOP candidates at Bloomingdale Golf Club in Bloomingdale. I just played an outing there for the mayor of River Grove. It was fun. Bloomingdale Golf Club in Bloomingdale statewide candidate meet and greet. You can hear from Illinois Republican candidates on their plans for Illinois' future. Visit DuPageGOP.com for more information on that event Monday, October 5th at Bloomingdale Golf Club. And that will include the statewide slate, but of course local candidates will be there. One of the local candidates is Sean Noonan. He is running for DuPage County Sheriff to replace James Mendrick, who is not running for re-election. You can get more information about his candidacy at SeanNoonanSheriff.com, SeanNoonanSheriff.com. Sean Noonan, thanks for joining us. Appreciate it.
14: Good morning, Dan. Thanks for having me.
0: So what about, my complaint in terms of transparency and information disclosure? And I know it needs to be, buttressed against patients in terms of allowing law enforcement to do their jobs. But, you know, and I got cross with Mendrick about his lack of disclosure and interest and public updates about what happened in Willowbrook. And, you know, and I'll get frustrated with Oak Brook Police, too, if we don't start getting more information that puts together a understanding of what happened and then a response, depending on what happened, from law enforcement and maybe a larger conversation about what's going on with respect to public safety in DuPage County writ large. I wonder what your perspective on some of those issues are, then the way you think about balancing interests there, law enforcement doing their job with the public's right to know.
14: Well, you know, again, Dan, my opinion is, you know, I think the chief, Oak Brook chief, Brian Strokas, he did a great job. He held a press conference. He announced, you know, he kept everyone informed. He was supposed to have a follow-up yesterday. I didn't get a chance to see if that occurred. But, yeah, I mean, we're dealing with a whole different, you know, things are changed. Law enforcement has changed. I mean, we're dealing with, because of the mistakes that the politicians are making to the east of us, meaning Cook County, and I'll say it, you know, there's no accountability and there's no consequences. So, therefore, you know, they're trying to take advantage of the opportunities coming out to DuPage County. And we're dealing with a whole different criminal element. If people really knew what was going on while they were sleeping at night, they probably, you know, would definitely make sure they would probably double check and make sure their doors are locked, their cars are locked. It is completely different in the past 7 to 10 years now, and with everything that's going on, and a lot of it has to do with the Safety Act as well. But in regards to transparency, I think it's very important to keep the public in the know, and they need to know what's going on. I mean, a shooting at Oak Brook Mall during the day, you know, midday is unacceptable.
0: Yeah. It may dissuade me from, you know, having a martini at Gibson's, you know, and you don't want that. So, I mean, to what you just said, and I hear the stories too, about, you know, robbery gangs that use, Metra, you know, any town that's got to stop, wealthy towns, and they get in and get out, or easy access to expressways. Some illegal immigrant robbery gangs. Actually, there was one profiled from South America, national profile, that included hitting some leafy suburbs in on the North Shore. And so, like, when you say, like, if people knew what was going on, they would, you know, make sure to lock their doors at night. But that's sort of my point. People should know what's going on.
14: I agree. And again, you know, if I'm fortunate enough to get elected, you know, a month from now, you know, public safety is the number one priority. And again, what I tell people, criminals don't discriminate. When they come out, you know, if the opportunity is there, they're going to seize the moment. So people need to wake up. And again, it's fair to say that the Republicans are the party that has always supported law and order. And we've demonstrated that. We continue to demonstrate it. And I think it's so important that we have strong leadership in all these positions, including municipal positions, you know, whether it be a police chief, a mayor, you know, trustees or aldermen. It is critical, because at the end of the day, we have to work together. We have to work together.
0: And your background in law enforcement as a local law enforcement officer, as a cop, just provide that for people who don't know.
14: Sure. So I'm still active. I have over 24 years in law enforcement. I've held various roles throughout my career, patrol officer, field training officer, detective, school resource officer. I was on task force. I was a sergeant, patrol sergeant. I'm currently active with the Oak Brook Terrace Police Department out in DuPage County. And, you know, I'm very fortunate. I've had a lot of experiences throughout my career. So, you know, I think without a doubt that makes me the most qualified candidate going into this November 3rd election. So, you know, and I do have the education too. I have a master's degree in public safety administration, and I'm a former DuPage County board member. I served on the county board for 8 years. So I think that gives me a huge advantage, because, you know, I got exposed to budgeting, and I was able to approve budgets for 8 years, which also included the state's attorney's office, the circuit clerk's office, and other departments, you know, public works, transportation. I can go on and on. But again, I think that gives me the edge going into the November 3rd, and I hope the voters do their research.
0: So with your breadth of experience locally there, tell us, give us a longitudinal perspective on what has transpired over the last two decades, where things stand right now, what people should know that maybe they're unaware of.
14: Well, again, a lot of this stems from the city, and I hate to throw shots at our neighbors to the east, but, you know, because of the lack of, with the Safety Act, I mean, dangerous criminals are, it's catch and release. I mean, it's been like that for a few years now since the Safety Act was implemented. And it was trickling. It was going in that direction prior to the Safety Act. But again, these criminals have to be held accountable. And like anything else, it's like a parent with a child. If there's no consequences, they're going to keep doing it.
0: No, but I mean, when you say it's happening and what's happening with Cook County and the result, the consequences to DuPage, what is the it? Is it more robberies? Is it more drugs and drug trafficking? Is it more general violence and mayhem? Is it all of the above? What is the it that's changed? What does it look like?
14: The retail thefts, I'd say forcible felonies, and they're felonies. The felonies have increased, and we're trying to combat that. And I'm going to bring it up. Yeah. With flock cameras and technology, we need this technology to be able to track these people. I mean, I don't understand how people don't want to know when a criminal enters their town. I think it's a valuable tool for law enforcement right now. Yes, there's going to be people that abuse it, but it's no different than people abusing, a plate reading computer that we have in our squad car. Yes, you're not supposed to run plates. There's consequences if you run plates. Well, this is a fairly new system, this flock camera technology. And yeah, there's going to be people that abuse it. But for the most part, it's an investigative tool, and we use it and we need it.
0: And with respect to you mentioned the Safety Act. I mean, the sheriff's office perspective on the Safety Act, working in conjunction with Berlin and the state's attorney's office. What's the approach? I mean, is the posture that you want to engage on the public policy side of it too? As you mentioned, you're a former elected official, so you've been on that side of it. Do you see the need for some tinkering on the margins, like Eileen O'Neill Burke has suggested that she's a supporter, but we need maybe some tinkering on the margins? Or do you want to repeal it, return judicial discretion, and maybe some more deference to state's attorneys when they ask for pretrial detention, and go that route? And you're happy to provide the pretrial detention if so determined.
14: Yeah, and listen, there should be reform. There should be amendments to the Safety Act. There's no doubt about it, because unfortunately, when it got launched, the legislators, they never reached out to the stakeholders. And that's the biggest, it's almost reckless to me. I mean, they didn't reach out to the state's attorneys. They didn't reach out to the police chiefs, the sheriffs. And again, they're the stakeholders. They're the ones that are going to have the input. They're involved. If you want to call them, users, and they're directly involved with that stuff. So it's reckless that it was, implemented without their feedback. So, it's ongoing. We have probably the best state's attorney in the state. I could probably say yes, he is, Bob Berlin. And yeah, they're constantly, they're meeting with one another. They're constantly trying to figure out ways, what needs to be amended, what doesn't need to be amended. And they're, we're supporting them. They support us, but we also support them when it comes to legislation. And we all work together. We put our heads together. We talk about this stuff, and we're trying to do the best thing for everybody.
0: What about Illinois as a sanctuary state and tying your hands as a potential sheriff in terms of cooperation with federal law enforcement?
14: Well, with the the Illinois Trust Act, I mean, do I agree with it? Absolutely not. But unfortunately, I have to follow the law as it is on the books. But yeah, I don't support Illinois being a sanctuary state. But unfortunately, we have to follow the law the way it's written, and I have to comply with it. I think it's, again, I'm going to use the word reckless, that, local and state, municipalities can't share information with the federal law enforcement. I think it's ridiculous. At the end of the day, we're on the same team. So I get it, detaining people, I could see the argument there, why should we, contact federal agents if we detain somebody? But again, my opinion, we should be sharing this information.
0: Sean Noonan is running for DuPage County Sheriff. SeanNoonanSheriff.com is the website. SeanNoonanSheriff.com is the website. The event Monday, October 5th at Bloomingdale Golf Club. Join the DuPage County GOP for a statewide candidate meet and greet. Hear from Illinois Republican candidates on their plans for Illinois' future. DuPageGOP.com is the site for more information on that event. Sean Noonan, thanks for joining us. Appreciate it.
14: Thank you, Dan.
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0: You've heard me talk about Northridge Prep for years, but I want you to hear from one of the recent graduates. His name is TJ Gorman. He just graduated second in his class in Marine Corps basic training. This is what he said about his alma mater. I was blessed to attend Northridge, not only for the education, but for the values and principles my mentors instilled within me. The school taught us what it meant to be a leader and to lead through example, hard work, humility, and empathy. I thank God for Northridge. That's what makes Northridge Prep great for young men. 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Today in our nation, we need more Northridge graduates to lead the way as men of intellect and character who love God, guys like TJ Gorman, men who put their values first. 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
0: All right, coming up at 8:08, we're going to talk to our old friend and associate professor, poli sci, Kentucky State, Will Riley, about how the Democrats can't shake their DSA problem. Yeah, because that's their party, the DSA. And then the bottom of the hour, of course, is Open Mic Friday. So you grab a line and we'll discuss whatever your little heart desires at the bottom of the 8 o'clock hour on Open Mic Friday. It's now 8 o'clock on AM 560 WIND Chicago.
17: Less hiring, more unemployment. I'm Dave Anthony, Fox News. That is the headline coming out of the just-released jobs report.
18: A significant slowdown in September, just 29,000, and we were expecting 90.
17: And hiring for August was also reduced by the same number, 29,000 fewer jobs created.
18: And our unemployment rate jumps up to 4.2% from 4.1% the previous month.
17: That's Fox Business Network's Taylor Riggs. And the reaction on Wall Street's positive. Stock futures are surging in part because oil prices are plunging nearly 4%, with European leaders considering tapping into their diesel fuel reserves, reacting to a Trump threat.
19: The president's considering a ban on U.S. diesel exports in an attempt to limit rising prices for Americans. But diesel costs are at record highs in Europe too, and a lot of that fuel comes from the United States. European leaders have met to consider what to do if President Trump limits or stops the supply. Some fear a catastrophic impact in the U.K. and the European Union.
17: Fox's Jonathan Savage in London. The captain of the Fly Dubai flight, who was stabbed by his co-pilot in an attempt to crash the plane, speaks out from his hospital bed, talking to India's prime minister, who hails Smit Machar as a hero.
20: When I was on the ground, I realized that the aircraft is going down, and I told myself, this is the last push, Smit. The door is right there. And I was still getting hit, but I opened the door.
17: That allowed passengers to see him, all bloody, still being attacked. They rushed in, subdued the co-pilot, and the plane landed safely in Saudi Arabia. President Trump goes to Alabama today, continuing to campaign for Republicans, hoping they keep control of Congress in the November elections. After he went to Texas and then Oklahoma, where he told supporters at a rally last night,
21: if the Democrats win,
1: You'll have an economic depression, very much like 1929, in my opinion.
17: Democrats are making affordability the big issue amid low approval ratings for the president's handling of the economy in polls. 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
21: It's 8:02 on AM 560, The Answer. Good morning, I'm Mike Scott. Right now we have clearing skies in 53. And the White Sox begin the American League Division Series against their rivals Cleveland tomorrow. Team squares off against the Guardians and skipper Stephen Vogt in Game 1.
22: And it's an opponent we're very familiar with, and them with us. So it's somebody we've played a lot. We know everything about them. They know everything about us. So it gives us a couple days to dive in and be prepared.
21: Chicago 7-6 against the Central Division winners in the regular season. Governor Pritzker's office says he met with NFL Commissioner Roger Goodell yesterday. A man killed in a shooting at a smoke shop in Portage Park. Yesterday evening, the shooting took place around 9:30 in the 5600 block of West Irving Park. City of Chicago proposing a nearly $261 million settlement to resolve 16 police misconduct lawsuits against disgraced former Chicago Police Detective Reynaldo Guevara. Authorities naming the man killed in a shooting outside the Oakbrook Center Mall this week. Justin Hill died after gunfire erupted on Wednesday. There was another community meeting on the privately funded O'Hare Flyer in the western suburbs Thursday night.
23: If the O'Hare Flyer gets this quarter, they win, we lose. No mitigation fixes a train every 7.5 minutes behind our homes.
21: 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Chicago sports, Blackhawks were blanked by Utah in Salt Lake City, 6-0. 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
25: Wall Street will be responding today to the monthly employment report for September. Crude oil prices moderated today. European officials are said to be discussing tapping their diesel reserves to head off the Trump administration's threat to ban U.S. diesel exports. Brent crude, the global benchmark, is at $99 a barrel. U.S. oil, West Texas Intermediate, at $89. U.S. Treasury yields remain elevated. Higher yields translate into higher mortgage rates. Freddie Mac's average for a 30-year mortgage was up to 7.28% as of yesterday. Changes could be coming for Barbie's parent company, Mattel. The Wall Street Journal says investment firm Authentic Brands Group has expressed interest in taking over Mattel. That's your Fox Business Report. I'm Jenny Coselda. Invested in you.
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4: Ronald Reagan understood that freedom sometimes requires more than quiet diplomacy. It requires moral clarity. On June 12, 1987, standing before the Brandenburg Gate in a divided Berlin, Reagan issued a direct challenge to Soviet leader Mikhail Gorbachev. "Mr. Gorbachev, tear down this wall." The Berlin Wall was more than concrete and barbed wire. It represented a system that restricted movement, divided families, and denied millions the freedoms Americans often take for granted. Reagan refused to treat that division as permanent. He understood that free nations must be willing to identify the difference between liberty and oppression, and have the courage to say so. 2 years later, the Berlin Wall fell. Freedom survives when people refuse to accept tyranny as inevitable. So when freedom is challenged today, will we have the courage to defend it with the same clarity?
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21: It is 8:08. Let's get an update on the roads. Team Hochberg Traffic Center time. CTA Orange Line service is still suspended between Midway and 35th. Track conditions, the problem. Hopefully that'll be cleaned up soon. On the expressways, delays on the outbound side of the Kennedy between Montrose and Harlem. An accident on the Ike has a left lane blocked outbound between Central and Austin. And there are delays this morning on I-80 stop-and-go westbound between Briggs and Chicago. Traffic, a service of Blindster.com. 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Chicago's Morning Answer continues next and up next. Check of the morning forecast. In the Airrite Heating and Cooling Weather Center.
7: Today, expect decreasing humidity as clouds gradually clear, making way for sunshine. The high will reach 64. Tonight will be mainly clear with a low of 51. Tomorrow is set to be mostly sunny, offering a beautiful start to the weekend with a high of 68. I'm meteorologist Jason Caterina on AM 560, The Answer.
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0: Huckabee Sanders' ad about her welfare to work legislation in Arkansas, one of her accomplishments as governor she was touting in the context of her reelection, featuring a 20-something fat white kid eating cheese balls and playing video games and saying, basically, get off the couch, you got to work. And that's what we are doing. And the result is welfare rolls are down and employment is up. But using the young white dude as the case study in welfare queenism, if you will, rankled some in conservative ranks. And Sarah Sanders went on Fox. Sarah Sanders, you know, former Trump spokeswoman, went on Fox to defend the ad and say, you know, we should focus on the substance of what we're accomplishing in Arkansas and mirror or scale such conservative policy solutions rather than worrying about who I cast in my commercials.
1: I frankly think it is overblown and incredibly manufactured. In Arkansas, we are working hard to make sure that the system isn't being cheated. We know that there are a variety of different people who, instead of working, are choosing not to and getting government benefits. That's not how the system was designed to be. And in Arkansas, we're actually implementing conservative policy. Republicans have fought forever to get workforce requirements in place. In Arkansas, we're actually delivering on that. We're getting the job done. And I think that instead of conservatives attacking other conservatives, they should be supporting that policy, not only helping us get the job done, but helping get more Republicans elected so we can take it even further and continue to fix a very broken system in Arkansas.
0: And I think, part of the reaction to Sanders's commercial comes from this line of argumentation that is being amplified by the vice president, even. J.D. Vance flying around with Jack Posobiec from Human Events, and this exchange on the institutionalized discrimination against the white man.
2: What young men are you know, kind of responding to is that there's so many pressures now on that labor market that just didn't exist when a lot of those tone-deaf Republicans that you mentioned, right, when they were coming up, when they were getting involved in politics. And it's just a different world in so many ways. And yeah, you know, you can talk about the generational gap, but it actually is true. The world has changed a lot.
3: It's changed a whole lot. And I mean, look, one of the things that has changed a whole lot for a long time, for the worse and now for the better, is that we institutionalized anti-white, anti-male discrimination in this country. I mean, if you just look at the way that we spoke about white men in the United States of America, not me, obviously, not the president, but like Joe Biden, like it's actually amazing.
2: That being said, you know, you did call him a bunch of hillbillies. Saying
3: so. No, I said I'm a hillbilly. Yeah, I'm proud of that, man.
2: Right.
3: And yeah, like the hillbillies are a part of the coalition, but we're a proud part of the coalition. And I don't think we don't shy away from that term. But look, man, you institutionalized for a very long time a way of talking about our fellow Americans that was totally disgusting. And I was actually talking with a friend of mine about this, and he was like, if you look at the way the Biden administration discriminated against people in job applications, college applications, the way that we just allowed explicitly racist discrimination against our laws to become part of the normal practice of our government, of our admissions policies, of our private corporations, like, it's kind of insane that we didn't have, like, a revolution in this country. We explicitly discriminated against people. And it's one of the things that I'm proudest of in the Trump administration. Again, there's a lot more work to do, but like, we're not discriminating against people, black or white, based on the color of their skin and job applications. We're telling the universities, you're not allowed to discriminate against white guys, against dudes, against anyone. We don't want discrimination against anybody, but we did allow that discrimination in this country for a long time. So what I would tell like young men who are pissed off is you should absolutely be advocating for more. You should absolutely be demanding more. But I would also recognize the wins because they are out there.
2: Mr. Vice President, thank you so much.
0: And some of the frustration is just, you know, getting tired of rhetoric from politicians that is amplified by the D.C. press corps, like from Frances Parker Spice of the Socialist Spice Girls, one Ayanna Pressley.
4: With the so-called reckless actions of the Department of Government Efficiency, that took a sledgehammer to the infrastructure of our federal government. If you process the FAFSA application of the Department of Education, it was probably a black woman doing that. If somebody in your family was preyed upon by a predatory financial product and got scammed, if they got justice, it was probably a black woman at the Consumer Financial Protection Bureau. If your fair housing laws were being enforced in housing and urban development, it was a black woman doing that. If your public health was being protected in health and human services, it was likely a black woman doing that. You know, and I could go on. So this is disruptive of livelihoods and lives, but this is devastating for everyone that they are being denied the brilliance and the intellectual capital of black women.
0: That doesn't make black women sound as good as you think it does, Ayanna Pressley. For more on this, please be joined by Will Riley. He's Associate Professor of Political Science at Kentucky State University, author of Lies My Liberal Teacher Told Me, Debunking the False Narratives, Defining America's School Curricula. Professor Will Riley, thanks for joining us. Appreciate it.
5: Yeah, always good to be back on the show.
0: So what do you think about this contretemps over casting choices for commercials and depending on the policy topic that Sarah Sanders finds herself in, for example? And is this in a case where we're trying to combat identitarianism with identitarianism?
5: Sort of. I mean, I get why this annoys people. I mean, whites, Caucasians are less likely to be on welfare than black Americans, certainly a lot of immigrant groups, so on down the line. Men, and I think this is actually a better point, men are less likely to be on welfare than women, unless you're talking about Social Security disability or something. Men generally can't get welfare. So, I mean, you're kind of calling out maybe, I think it's 18% of the Arkansas welfare population there. But, I mean, I actually irritated everybody online with this. I just ran a simple math model and looked up who the most common welfare recipient in Arkansas would be, and it was a woman, but it was definitely white. It was 67% Caucasian or something like that.
0: Mm-hmm.
5: And, I mean, I just said that, and people started, all the different races started arguing in the comments about, like, per capita versus the baseline number. For. So, I mean, I do think that a lot of people just, one, a lot of people just want to be irritated.
0: Yes.
5: Two, I think a lot of white men are not entirely unjustified in being irritated right now. I think Sanders did go with the easy choice, but I think that this is pretty dumb. When you have 60 or 70 people saying the same thing on regional media and so on, you're probably seeing an X in Facebook effect. I don't think in a world without those baselines, anyone really would have cared that much about this.
0: Right.
5: In fact, if she has a sense of humor in the next ad, cast a black woman or cast a black dude. And just sort of, without saying much of anything, have a series of them. And I think she is planning on running a series of those ads. So I understand it, but I think it's kind of dumb.
0: Yeah, I mean, but, you know, but part of this, though, too, is I wish we would rise above. Because your point about you post about the actual person who most represents the welfare recipient in Arkansas, and then everybody of different race comes in to try to argue their position from a racial perspective. But that's exactly the balkanization that identitarianism causes, that we want to get past. And so some of this needs to be, it seems to me, like rising above this and being better than the identitarian, so you don't get pulled into that morass.
5: Well, yeah, if I could make a comment there, I do tend to strongly agree with that. The Republican Party had a real opportunity when we were going against woke to create an alternative message, which is that anyone who is successful, a taxpayer, likes the country, is welcome over here. And that was the message for a while. And that's, you saw the James Lindsays and a lot of business leaders and people like this moving parties, meeting with Trump. And then you saw the rise of the quote unquote dissident right. And they make some interesting points, but it very much is the alternative message. No, the other side is still woke. So we're the party for young, angry white guys. We want to bring over the unions. Let's admit we're balkanized. Instead of countering feminism with, you know, gentlemanliness and equality, getting married, this kind of thing, we want a movement for specific rights for men, you know, an end to mandatory military service, that kind of thing. I think that the universalist message is far more appealing, and that's an amoral, practical comment. That's not even which is ethically better. I think you have a lot better chance of winning elections,
0: yeah,
5: focusing on things like illegal immigration as versus another thing online is the idiotic whites versus Indians sort of beef. That's the kind of thing that really...
0: You mean like with H-1Bs and stuff? You mean?
5: Well, no, but of course, but I do think we should review the H-1B process again. So there are real issues
0: yes.
5: at the root of a lot of this. And I think that's more likely to be true on the right than on the left. But no, you're seeing there was a massive week-long controversy about the composition of the University of Texas football crowd.
0: Oh, yeah, yeah, yeah, right. We talked, yeah, with the Beau French comment.
5: Now,
0: yeah, right.
5: Yeah, and Beau French is not, I mean, not Beau French. Beau French is not a clown. He's a guy who's running for transportation commissioner in Texas. And now he might lose. So, I mean, I think Beau's still one point ahead. I think most people are probably going to vote for Beau French and Vivek Ramaswamy if they're on the right-wing side of the fence.
0: Yeah.
5: And just sort of gripe about either man privately. The point is, though, you could avoid those gripes and you could win with 60% of the vote by not saying things like Asian kids shouldn't go to engineering school.
0: Right. Or

0: not a thing if you do that on Twitter or Facebook. But you're now seeing people respond with equivalent stuff. So, yeah, I mean, there was I forget the guy who did it. It was called out by Delano Squires from The Blaze. But someone did a 30-segment attempt to debunk various black achievements during Black History Month, and each video was something a la the Tuskegee Airmen were terrible fighting men. And this struck me as being almost at the Hotep level. Like, you can just go look up the military records of different squadrons and so on. They did quite well. Mm-hmm. And this goes even further. People have said things like Buddha was probably white. Buddha existed when the steppe tribes, whatever, were invading then Dravidian India, so there's a 1% chance he could have been red-haired. And this might sound like I'm just kidding to the audience, but no, like, there's a great deal of this stuff in these sort of public debate spaces. And what you want, obviously, is not the Hotep party versus the Snowtep party. What you want is not the communists versus the potential fascists. What you want is the conservative party versus the Main Street liberals who want healthcare or something. And that second composition can actually get things done. Which, last line, but it's something we've almost abandoned. Like, people out there might be interested in when Congress actually passed a full budget, as opposed to funding the government through continuing appropriations, resolutions, and so on. It's becoming almost impossible to talk. And a lot of that is because of the content of quote-unquote discourse, the things that people are saying.
1: Yeah. No, it's well said. You annoyed a bunch of people online, too, by wading into the Cornell 7 issue.
0: Oh, yeah.
1: And we have to, you know, refight the battles we fought with respect to the UVA rape hoax, the Columbia Mattress Girl rape hoax, the Duke Lacrosse rape hoax. We're doing it again, and we have to combat the same statistics, or statistics are the same. 1 in 4 women on a college campus will be sexually assaulted. You tackled this statistic being bandied about, that 1,200 sexual assault cases were filed at Cornell from 2018 to 2024, which somehow suggests that, therefore, the Jane Doe must be believed.
0: Yeah, so, I mean, first of all, it's worth noting that coming from a legal background before going into the academic social sciences, sexual assault, SA, is a crime, but that doesn't mean rape. That's anything from sort of slapping someone on the butt on up. So it's always worth remembering that when you hear a feminist date or something like that say, well, 1 in, I think it's been brought up to 3 women over the past couple of years, has been sexually assaulted in their life. It's also like 1 in 4 men. So that, I mean, like, that anyone who's been in a nightlife venue has experienced things that would technically violate.
1: It's 1 in 11 government school kids in K-12 education, according to the Shake Shaft report.
0: Well, yeah, I wouldn't be surprised by that at all. A girl grabs her hand and asks if you want to walk into the mop closet. Like, that would be, that would fall under sexual assault, possibly, if you were a Christian guy who reported it. It obviously wouldn't be rape. So that's the distinction. And, like, when you brought that up, Cornell itself claims that there were, and this is an odd thing for a university to publicize, but they've said that there were 1,200 allegations of sexual assault or sexual violence on their campus in some year. I think it was 2024. And this has been taken up by the same sort of feminist groups and used to argue that women are not safe anywhere. The reality is, if there were 1,200 rapes a year at Cornell, which has a student body population of maybe 11,000 with graduate students, the place would be more dangerous than Afghanistan. Like, no father would ever send a female child there. So we kind of know that's not true, right? It's Ithaca, New York. It's this pleasant, picturesque village. And if you actually break that down, that turns out to include all actual rape and SA, but also domestic violence, dating violence, a girl slaps the handsy guy himself, stalking, cyber stalking. I think there were 28 actual rape or felony SA accusations both combined that year. I'd have to recheck. And of those, maybe 6 or 7 led to legal prosecution. So you're talking about, I would prefer colleges work out some of the kinks in the fraternity scene, but you're talking about 10 people, not 1,000 people. It's important to remember that that's almost always the case when you hear stuff like that.
1: I think we need to go back to the Oberlin College protocol, where you had to get written permission with each successive increase in romantic engagement, and probably it would be wise to have an attorney present to

0: witness the, you know, getting together of men and women on campus as well.
1: Well, this is, I mean, this is getting to like the courtroom stenographer from the old Chappelle show where they were making, yeah, they were making fun of dating in like the post-feminist club scene in Chicago and New York in like 2004. And there, a guy was walking around with a midget lawyer on his back, bluntly saying like, you never want to leave home without this piece of equipment. And I mean, I don't know if you could get that made today, but it is just a funny commentary. And I think, by the way, that this gets into a deeper point here. Obviously, there's not a person alive. It would almost be funny for some of the young men out there to try this, act as feminist as possible. You know, may I unsnap the top button of your shirt? Now, what about the next? But no one is actually following these campus protocols for hookups. They have nothing to do with the law. Everyone's been to college. The deeper issue is a question of almost like what society wants to be. So the thing in the Cornell case is that what happened very possibly, probably, is not legal rape. The texts have emerged from the person. Everybody's leaking on both sides.
0: Yeah.
1: Saying that she agreed to take ketamine, she agreed to go have either the first threesome or the first two. I don't mean to be glib about this, but like, went to a fraternity house, wasted, but obviously not incapacitated, walked over there. And at one point said, you know, I don't recall ever saying no or any abuse happening. What almost certainly happened here is that the next day, coming down from ketamine or Molly or whatever, I'm sure there's physical evidence of what had happened and so on, especially if you're female, you start feeling kind of bad about it. And obviously these college men probably weren't that quiet about the story. So gradually this sense develops of, was I taken advantage of? Was there some kind of abuse here? Is my sorority going to throw me out for being quote unquote a slut? Which seems to have been discussed, like the sorority and the fraternity together disinvited this person from the Halloween formal, a big dance in college. And I think I imagine the sorority president was thinking like, this can't happen again.
0: And so,
1: like,
0: we
1: can't be known as the house that does this because that's going to affect us reputationally.
0: I talked about this earlier, like recrimination leads to regret, leads to accusation. This is essentially, what you heard in the Duke, lacrosse rape hoax, where Crystal Magnum ultimately years later, when she apologized, said, you know, I was looking for validation and I made a false accusation and I shouldn't have done that and I apologize.
1: Absolutely. But I mean, I think the baseline issue there that we're all kind of ducking around is the question of, what do you actually, at some point, bluntly, like, you have to tell your son to try to avoid this kind of thing. You also have to tell your daughter that it's a good idea to avoid ketamine orgies. So
0: advice.
1: Yeah, absent, but absent what we used to call in loco parentis. Like, there were elderly, stern women living in the women's dorm. There's an ex-Marine living in the men's dorm. You know, your fraternity would take your pen if you were involved with anything, any abuse, sexual abuse. Like, absent that kind of social monitoring, we've sort of fallen back on the state should enforce these rules, right? And the only state sex crimes are rape and pedophilia, really. So we've started seeing an attempt to define almost everything as lacking consent. People are starting to refer to 21-year-olds as near children. There's this whole, the Cornell accuser has already been described as underage in the New York Times. And I looked that up because she's 20 years and 11 months old or whatever. And it turned out they meant she was technically underage to drink.
0: Yeah.
1: Although
0: right.
1: she can get into bars in New York. So there's this attempt to find a way in which someone was abused. And the answer was no. I mean, in most of these cases, no one's abused. Someone just agrees to something that's ungentlemanly, that's reputation damaging, that even the guys probably shouldn't be doing. And when later you realize that, like, the ketamine sixum is on video, you're looking for a way as a sorority woman, as a campus leader, to not say, I agreed to a ketamine sixum.
0: Ketamine sixum. No, that's the phrase of the day. Yeah.
1: Yeah, but you don't want to be nicknamed Ket for the rest of your time, like, as on your sorority, like, placard, you know, the names that go up on the wall of each graduating class. So there's a way to try to duck that. And the reality, and this, you see this also with a lot of minority kids. I'm sure you see this with legacy white kids, too. I'm not, like, a scholar of student excuse making. But You see, this is also the reason for a lot of these racism claims. Like, you come into a standard good institution like Cornell. You even saw this at Illinois and Michigan. Your SAT is 1400. It's quite solid, but like your white roommate is 1550. You're taking organic chem. You get a C minus. It's fine. You can still be a doctor. But do you accept, okay, I really need to bone this up because no one wants a C minus doctor? Or do you think that the teacher discriminated against you because you have a Hispanic accent? And I would say at least 2/3 of kids go the first honorable route, but it's really tempting to go the second.
0: Yeah.
1: And that's also true for people that are caught up in these ridiculous party scenes. There's a picture of you throwing up on someone's shoe online. Remember, this is now all online. And I think if you are on the left side politically and you are female, and obviously real rape does happen pretty often, but there is that one way to get out of this bind, just to throw the people involved under the bus. And I think that happens pretty often, honestly.
0: Bone this up is also a phrase that's thrown around with in ketamine sixums, I understand, too. Will Riley is the associate professor of poli-sci at Kentucky State. He's the author of Lies My Liberal Teacher Told Me, Debunking the False Narratives, Defining America's School Curricula. Will, thank you as always. Very entertaining. Appreciate it.
1: Thank you. Thank you for having me on. Have a good day.
0: You too. And you join us on the elfwealthgroup.com answer line.
2: 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The Answer.
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0: top of the morning, Dan Proft here. Yeah, that time of the week, Open Mic Friday, where we take your calls, 312-642-5600, or text, alphawealthgroup.com, call and text line. 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And, I mean, let's put it out there. Let's see. I thought, no fatties, no trannies, no beardos, no weirdos, no wimps, no radicals would be the line of the day, if not the week. But then our friend Professor Will Riley offered Ketamine Sixum. And, in addition to being a great band name, that's a real phrase that plays in the Cornell 7 conversation. See if he can beat that. We'll start. Get him out of the way. Prime Minister in Ogden Dunes, Indiana.
1: Oh, get me out of the way, perspicacious prof, will you? Well, it just so happens that Mr. Hegseth is one of these Nordic types, and they are not known for their poetic prowess. So I got on the phone with the great female poetess, Miss Vacation, first name Clara. And we came up with the following. No trannies, no grannies, no wimps, no blimps, no weirdos or zeros, no Robert De Niro's, just heroes and plumbers.
0: What about the dentist?
1: Now on
0: the dentist, you got a dentist too on that flight, that Fly Dubai flight.
1: A dentist, yes. Yeah.
0: There's plumbers, heroes, plumbers, and dentists. That's pretty good, though. I like that. Okay, go ahead.
1: Thank you. On a serious note, wouldn't you say that between pilot who got the door open and screamed and notified everybody and the wonderful Israeli plumber, don't you think, I mean, what a miracle, and these two guys should win the Nobel Prize. It's just the greatest kind of news you could hear.
0: Yeah, it wasn't definitely heroes. It was awesome. Thank you, PM. Mary Kay in Oakbrook.
2: Hi, Dan. I know you lost your dog a while back, and my girl is...
0: A year ago. Yeah.
2: Like, has it already been a year? Gosh,
0: yeah, yeah.
2: My girl's about to turn 17, and
0: nice.
2: I took really good care of her, and as I'm wont to do with everybody in my life here with all the taking care of yourself, that's kind of my thing. But have you got another dog?
0: No, you know what? I mean, I guess I could sort of crowdsource this. I'm trying to settle on, I mean, I'll probably go to a rescue when I get down to, the free state of Florida. I haven't settled on a breed. I'm thinking of like, you know, a doodle, like a Labradoodle.
2: Oh, gosh. The doodles have kind of wacky minds, and they can get aggressive.
0: Oh, I don't. I mean, I get the sense that they're like smart and they're hypoallergenic, and or Bernedoodle or Labradoodle. What do you think? No, you don't like that.
2: Some kind of doodle.
0: Yeah,
2: I'm not a doodle girl. No, I don't mind. My girl's a mix. She's.
0: I need a medium. What kind of dog do you have?
2: She's a Shih Tzu, Pekingese, and Lasso mutt, and she's just beautiful little.
0: Watch your mouth there. I need like a medium size, like max out at like 55 pounds.
2: 15?
0: No.
2: Oh, 55. See, yeah. I mean, my girl's little. I wanted a big dog, but I couldn't pick up their big, excrement. It was too gross.
0: Sure.
2: You know, So you're getting a big dog, what, that you can run with?
0: No, I mean,
2: to the beach or?
0: Yeah. I mean, I my Hayek was like 45-ish pounds.
2: Oh,
0: that's
2: okay.
0: Like, that's a, you know, that general vicinity is good. I don't want like a little purse dog, but
2: my gender's like a stroller dog now.
0: And then the doodles come in different sizes, right?
2: Right, they do. But some of them are freaky looking. They get long legs from the poodle part, the giant poodle part, and you know, they sometimes turn out kind of strange.
0: I want to get the most handsome dog available, because
2: of course,
0: I know you start
2: to, you.
0: Well, I know you start to look like your dog, and then if I start to
2: for
0: look
2: sure.
0: like a handsome dog, then I'll be more handsome. That's how I think.
2: Of course you will. Now what's the name going to be? Have you thought about that?
0: No, I'm probably Von Mises. You know, stick with Austrian economists.
2: I'm not sure.
0: I got to settle on the breed before I get down to, or maybe it'll be something, some dog that strikes me when I walk in and just like, I'm just leaving it open ended. I don't know, but I'll take recommendations. So
2: my next girl. Huh?
0: Your recommendation is what?
2: For your dog?
0: Yeah. What kind of dog?
2: For a name?
0: No, not a name.
2: What kind of dog? Oh, just get a cool dog. Get a cool dog.
0: Okay.
2: Well, I mean, you know, a doodle dog. I just think doodle poodle. I don't know. They sound kind of queer. I don't care about shedding or any of that stuff. It doesn't bother me.
0: Well, yeah.
2: I don't know what breed. Yeah. Something cool. Like my sister Carol down there, she's got a really cool dog. It doesn't bark.
0: And, what kind of dog is it?
2: You have to ask them. I don't know. Okay. But he's a little aggressive. He bit a couple times. He's in a little trouble with the Naples police down there.
0: Oh, well, thanks for the call, Mary Kay. I'll have to think about that. I mean, I don't mind, you know, a dog that's unfriendly to other people to keep people away from me, but I don't want police action involved. Now I'm getting a lot of texts and recommendations, but, I don't even know what some of these things are. Like what did I just see? A soft coated Wheaton Terrier. I'll have to look some of these up. I'm not even sure I knew what they are. And Hayek was an Arubian Kanuku, which nobody ever heard of. And I didn't either until I got him. But anyway, yeah, I'll take recommendations on that too. Jordan on Cornell wants to comment on ketamine sixums.
3: So, you know, after hearing today what you were saying, where she was disinvited to this party, and it seems like, and I don't know the whole fact, but I got a sophomore. My son's a sophomore in college. Unfortunately, he's dealing with that. But, you know, I hear that, and then I start to think, it runs through my mind. Here's a girl who made some bad decisions, and so did the boys. And now she's disinvited to a party. Her image is smeared and probably getting called some names by people. And, you know, it's just like this is like retribution, right? Like, oh, I got disinvited, I'm no longer popular, or I've been besmirched, and so now I'm going to ruin you. And that's just, unfortunately, that's the image that this whole thing presents. And if truly something happened to her, it really kind of tarnishes that, right? You become jaded towards, and that's an unfortunate thing about social media and immediate exposure to this stuff. But I constantly get on my son. I'm like, make good decisions, man. You work too hard academically and athletically to let an accusation, because that's all it takes, right, is an accusation anymore to completely ruin whatever you have built. And it's tragic for these kids. And then on the other hand, you know, they doxed all these kids, and I'm not for that, but I'm also for, like, equal retaliation. So if she's going scorched earth on these guys, and now you're bringing in, what's her name, the chick from New York, the lawyer, the DA?
0: Letitia James, what? The attorney general, is a special prosecutor, right? Mm-hmm.
3: Yeah. So why not, in all fairness, if you're going to try this in public court, let's bring out everything about her. And let's,
0: yeah.
3: I mean,
0: although,
3: you know what I mean? It starts the whole event thing, and it's just really tragic.
0: Well, I know.
3: It just really is.
0: It is. Thanks for calling. I mean, I said that yesterday, this was just the beginning of it. And then Letitia James got appointed a special prosecutor. And now it's going, you know, you just ratcheted up the circus, of course. And you know, like it's all these, you know, independent busybodies, that Corrine from Lindsay Clancy to, that Krista Pike to this Cornell 7 case, that are, you know, busily online doxing people, even the wrong people, as I talked about earlier in the program, the wrong, a kid who didn't even go to Cornell was doxed, and now his family's having to deal with all the harassment, associated from the online mobsters. Something, I played this earlier, but I'll play it again because it's just so good. Camille Paglia, who's very good, about 10 years ago on this whole assertion by the second and third wave feminists of rape culture on campus, as we were just talking about with Will Riley. Yeah. Cornell's more dangerous than Afghanistan, to believe some of these statistics being bandied about. And here's what Camille Paglia, a real feminist, at the scene in the 60s, had to say about the assertion a decade ago when she was giving interviews about a book she had just released.
4: You don't think there's a problem with sexual assault? Because a lot of women are coming forward now.
5: In cases of real rape, of course should be prosecuted. Of course real rape, okay, is a crime. But this is not real rape. We've been arguing about dating encounters with miscommunications now for decades, okay? It's absolutely infantilizing to women. It must stop.
4: But you know that a lot of women are afraid of sexual assault or have been sexually assaulted. Should they not be able to go and drink and play beer pong and get drunk like the guys do? They live in fear.
5: If you go to a fraternity house party, all right, with a chaos going on in the living room area, and a young man says to you, "Would you like to go up to my room?" I'm sorry, okay? You are consenting to sex. He is right to think you have consented, okay? To go up there and so change your mind and so on, right? It's not right, of course, for anyone to impose themselves sexually on another person, naturally, okay? But women must realize they are now free. The sexual revolution has been won. Why are we coddling young women, okay? To say, go on being, children, because mommy and daddy will be there to pick up the pieces for you afterwards.
4: Shouldn't men be afraid of the consequences of not
5: laws.
4: Getting consent?
5: We have laws on the books, okay, against rape, okay? But the point is right now, okay?
4: But everybody in that world will tell you it's almost impossible for women to have the strength to come forward, to make the case, and
5: oh,
4: so on.
5: Oh, Lord, okay. we're going to go on like this, making endless excuses for middle-class girls, okay, confused, unsure of what they want, okay? I mean, perhaps the sexual revolution should be reversed, okay, because what we're showing is that perhaps co-education is a bad idea, okay? Maybe today's young women, okay, are not prepared for co-education.
0: I love Kabeel Pallia. Don't always agree with her, but she is sharp and unvarnished, and I appreciate that. Oh, Lord, we really going to do this? Just stop already. Great response to the sentimentalist. Lou in Western PA.
6: Dan, I have a compliment for you and then an observation.
0: Okay.
6: You, sir, are very good at the work you do, this radio broadcasting thing, and here's why. First, you know what you're talking about, you have a near excellent knowledge of what you speak, and you do your homework, your research, and you do it each day. Second, when you speak, you articulate in such a way that third, we, and I'll speak for others, understand what you're saying. We get it.
0: Thank you.
6: My observation is, and let me know how I do on this, the men and women who taught you in grade school and high school were very influential in your life.
0: Yeah, there's no question. A good education, and thanks for the call, Lou, and being set on the path to being a lifelong learner, be somebody who reads and understands the importance of it, reading and thinking and going where the evidence leads and all of that business. Yeah, very helpful, it turns out. So that's my parents and then, yeah, good schools, well, at least until I get to Northwestern. By the way, text 247, instead of getting a dog, the suggestion is I get a pig. I could kind of see that. I mean, the relationship that Nick Cage had with his truffle pig in the really underrated and very good film, The Pig. Maybe I'll consider that. Maybe I get a dog and a pig. I don't know what my neighbors would think about the pig, though. I'll have to think about that. I do have a fenced-in yard. Nick, Northwest Side.
7: Oh, thank you. And once again, a belated welcome back. It's nice to have you back. Two things Trump should talk about, or people on his behalf, about the upcoming midterms. The cost of cars now is just, it's beyond sticker shock. I remember in the early 80s, people were warned that when you look for a new car, if you haven't bought one for a while, and I bought one in the mid-70s, a cheap little car, got me around for about 8 years or so. And then all of a sudden, when I looked at the price of the newer car, I said, oh my God, thank God I had good credit at the time and had some money. Otherwise, I'd be walking to work. But anyhow, now you're talking about $40,000 for not a fantastic car, but just a good, basic, solid car. Many of them are built with four-wheel drive. That's great. I'm glad to see that. But that's one thing, in payments of $600, $700 a month. Then the other thing is with Iran. These people, these fanatical, radicalized people who are just unbelievably extreme in their views, the ones who actually run the country. Many of the people don't want that kind of extreme, militant, violent Islamism. But enough support, and though that they got huge crowds showing up. But anyhow, they've been killing. They've been threatening death to America for like 47 years. They've been killing us already for a whole thing with car bombs, truck bombs.
0: Thanks for the call, Nick. And now the new death to America is vote Democrat. They issued the mullahs in Tehran issued that propaganda piece calling on Americans to punish Trump in the midterm election. So they want. The Iranian mullahs want you to vote for the DSA party. Vote Democrat is the new death to America. Yeah, it works. Seems pretty close to synonymous to me, based on the DSA platform, which is the platform of that party, the opposition party. Yeah. George Naperville.
8: Yes, Dan, I would like to pay tribute to the brilliance of black women. Got a black magic woman, got a black magic woman, got me so blind I can't see.
0: I don't think they're going to take that offering as a tribute, George, but appreciate the effort. Rick, Downers Grove.
9: Hey, good morning, Dan. I was listening to the dog talk, and I'll be honest with you,
0: dog
9: I got
0: talk.
9: The perfect dog for you. It's low-key, low-maintenance, mellow, practically take care of themselves. It's called a cat.
0: Yeah, thanks for the call. No, I'm not going to get a cat. I did have a cat growing up, and great. I like my cat, but no, I'm gonna get another dog. Robert Lyle.
10: Black labs are good. I wanted to talk to you about the DuPage County Sheriff. I was a deputy there, and I ran for sheriff twice, believe it or not, and lost to Dick Doria, who was ex-Marine World War II. At any rate, I'm a Vietnam veteran, so I would just want to say something about the county. Back in the day when I was there, they always didn't like to promote the idea that DuPage County was a high crime area. In other words, it's the type of area where you want to live and not have problems, where you could see that's all changed. And as a matter of fact, what happened was, if they're hiding stuff, it was done under the administration of other presidents when terrorists were actually the perpetrators of crimes, and then they hid this stuff because they didn't want the uproar of different minorities and everything getting involved. But that was the facts. You know, listening to you today about the girl on the campus, I think it turned out to a savage rape at the end because, you know, even though she gave consent, I don't believe that. And I don't believe that the campus police should be investigating their own sex problems.
0: It was. She filed a police report, and the local district attorney reviewed the case and decided there wasn't one. So
10: right, but all of a sudden now you're manufacturing evidence without Miranda warnings and making people make statements and write things down. I won't do this again or whatever. This is all a bunch of stuff that doesn't fly in the point of legal matters. I wanted to say something else too with the upcoming elections. A lot of stuff is on the table here. I'm a advocate of the amendments, just like everybody else. I just authored a book, if I might say. It's called The United States Firearm Defense Book. In this book, it tells you how to defend yourself, how to do things that you're not going to find out through attorneys, through the courts, and everything else.
0: Okay.
10: This book is a really important book. I just want to say, I don't care if anybody buys it. I'm just saying it's there, and it brings out exactly the history of where our country was leading from. So it's a vindication of our president and the things that have happened, and it's a promotion of people to vote against those groups, and especially political parties that don't recognize your constitutional rights.
0: All right. So, Thank you, Robert. I appreciate it. Roger in Houstonville, Kentucky.
11: Yeah, that buddy used to be the cow. So the corgi might have been the dog that guy was thinking about that didn't bark, and they were bred. They're the queen's dog, so they're aggressive, too. Mm. They're not really a good dog. But whatever you do, don't get a doodle. You don't want to be sitting around the club talking about the boy with the boys about your doodle at home. So just get a manly dog, dude.
0: All right. I got, but I'm getting recommendations. Springer doodle, English Springer Spaniel, Basset Hound, Border Collie. I mentioned the pig, German Shorthair Pointer, Mini Australian Shepherd. Good grief. So lots of process. Paul and Worth.
12: Get a dog that will protect you when your Glock jams.
0: Yeah, okay.
12: It was just reported that wealth in America increased in the second quarter by $12.8 trillion. Not too shabby, Mr. Trump. Thank you.
0: Thanks for the call, Paul. Verlon, Michigan.
13: Yeah, I've been coming back to Chicago a lot this year, and I go to Detroit every Saturday.
0: And in Chicago,
13: I've been met with anger and retribution when it comes to Donald Trump. I'm going to tell you something. I've been listening to you all week. You talk with Stephen Bucci, and it seems like he has the same problem I have when it comes to talking to people in Chicago and Detroit. Not too much around where I stay now, but in Jackson, I do too. And you were talking to Victor David Hansen about messaging. I don't care if Donald Trump talked like Marco Rubio and J.D. Vance combined. They do not care. All they care is, what have you done for me lately? They do not want to hear about Iran with a nuclear bomb. They're gonna say, oh, that's just what they tell you so they can go and do wars and all that type of stuff. They write off everything. They only want to talk about gas prices and food at the grocery store.
0: Well, who are the they? I mean, the they, you mean the left?
13: The average black.
0: Oh,
13: okay. I always argue with a lot of black people.
0: Okay.
13: So,
0: all right.
13: The only thing they want to talk about is the grocery prices at the store and gas. Trust me, I bring up the argument about COVID. I was empty shells. The Democrats used a heavy hand on everybody. How oil, cooking oil, was $9 for the small bottle. Now it's back down to $4.50. The cereal used to be $9.
0: Yeah, I get it. All right.
13: They don't want to hear anything. They don't care.
0: Well, thanks for the call, Verlon. Look, you can only talk to people who want to talk to you and who want to listen, but it's hard to have a conversation with somebody that doesn't want to listen. But I will say there's polling out recently that shows actually Republicans with a slight advantage on the affordability question among swing voters. So, you know, don't buy into the fatalism of the DC press corps. They want you to be fatalistic. They want you to stay home. They want you to believe there's no chance. They want you to believe people can't be persuaded, can't look at things in a contextual way. That's not true. Deborah, Arlington Heights.
14: Happy Friday, Dan. I have the perfect dog for you. It's my dog. They're Cavachons, they're Cavaliers, and Bichons. They're about 20 to 25 pounds. Hypoallergenic, don't shed, friendly as can be, cuddly as can be, highly recommend.
0: I'll check it out. Thank you, Deborah. Chuck and Delavan to close it out.
15: Hey, shout out to Furland. It's Dungeons and Dragons weekend this weekend up here in Lake Geneva.
0: Oh, I'd actually last like to come I up for that. That's fun.
15: Last year I saw Vince Vaughn eating a cheeseburger at Magpies. I think it was grilled onions. You guys have a great weekend.
0: Thanks for the culture. Vince Vaughn eating a cheesesteak at Magpies. Is that what he said? Sounds like a line from a Peter, Paul, and Mary folk song. Thanks, Chuck. Thank you for joining us all week. We'll see you on Monday. It's now 9 o'clock on AM 560 WIND.
16: More jobs lost than created. I'm Dave Anthony, Fox News. That's after you do the math in the latest employment report out this morning. Worse than expected, showing last month's hiring being eclipsed by revisions from the prior months.
17: The number of new jobs created cooled to 29,000 after a rebound in August. And revisions to July and August show 60,000 fewer jobs created than previously reported.
16: Fox's Jenny Casola also reports.
17: The unemployment rate rose to 4.2% last month.
16: But Kevin Hassett, director of the National Economic Council, just told Fox Business from the White House he is not disappointed by this jobs update in the least.
18: President Trump's policy is a supply side policy that's realigning the American economy in a very positive way. So government employment was down, employment for everything else was up.
16: Israel's Prime Minister Benjamin Netanyahu says whoever sent the co-pilot who attacked the pilot on a fly Dubai flight trying to crash the plane will pay a heavy price. He's already said that that co-pilot was radicalized by Islamists. We're hearing from the captain who was attacked, Smit Machar, from his hospital bed.
19: He describes how, bleeding from stab wounds on the cockpit floor, he somehow crawled to the door and raised the alarm. I could feel the aircraft was plunging, he says, and I said to myself while I was getting beaten, this is the last push, do it. Passengers restrained the attacker. Pilots in training who happened to be on board landed the aircraft safely.
16: That's Fox's Jonathan Savage. We have just heard from the new special prosecutor in New York in a reopened Cornell University rape case that led to no charges back in 2024.
20: I stand ready to lead a process guided by the facts and the law.
16: The state's attorney general, Letitia James, was appointed by Governor Kathy Hochul. 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
22: Today, expect decreasing humidity as clouds gradually clear, making way for sunshine. The high will reach 64. Tonight will be mainly clear with a low of 51. Tomorrow is set to be mostly sunny, offering a beautiful start to the weekend with a high of 68. I'm meteorologist Jason Caterina on AM 560, The Answer.
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5: From the wild world of D.C. politics to America's culture clash, brace yourself for the reality check you've been waiting for. 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
6: We're going to be a little PG-13 today, but we're borrowing a page from President Trump's rally in Durant, Oklahoma last night. The president was almost thwarted from going to Oklahoma. The weather was bad. Lots of storms popping up this time of year, of course. Throughout Texas and Oklahoma and the Carolinas. A lot of rain in Dallas, Fort Worth. We had a big old downpour in Tampa Bay yesterday afternoon. And, well, let me let the president tell the story, because they tried to tell him we're not going to Oklahoma. President Trump had other plans.
7: Well, I want to say a very special hello, Durant, and hello to Oklahoma. This was not an easy trip. We were in Texas trying to get Ken Paxton elected. We have to do that. We can't have Delafrico. We can't have the other guy. Ken was a great, great attorney general. He's done a great job. We got to get him elected. So I was in Texas. And they said, sir, I think we're going to have to cancel Oklahoma. The weather is terrible. You can't take the helicopter, sir. You can't take the plane. I said, what can it take? Well, it's a very long drive. I said, how long? They said, it could be long, sir. I said, how fast does the beast travel? They said, we can go close to 100 miles an hour. I said, get your asses in that car. We're going to Oklahoma. We're going to Oklahoma.
6: Get your asses in that car. We're going to Oklahoma. His critics never understand that bond that he has with millions of Americans for that particular attitude, that instinct to fight, to get in the car. We'll drive. We're going to fight for Oklahoma. We're going to fight for Texas. We're going to fight for Florida. We're going to fight for Arizona. We're going to fight for California. We're not going to give up on New York. We're going to fight. And there, the tide is turning. There is a vibe shift. Look around at what the Democrats are starting to say. The prominent Democrats, Chuck Schumer now is whining that we're going to steal the election on November the 3rd. He's looking at it in some, he's seeing internal polling. He's seeing that Republicans are going to finish strong and that we've got a shot at taking the victory on November the 3rd. There is a vibe shift. The polls are suggesting it. CNN is suggesting it. And look, the Republicans can present the Democrat message. When I first saw and heard the Zohran Mamdani clip from the Theo Von podcast, I didn't believe, I thought it was AI. I thought, you know, I know these Democrat socialists of America are insidious, are poison, are going to destroy this country if we let them. But surely Zohran Mamdani, the mayor of New York, isn't stupid enough to say out loud what we all think socialism really means. To a lot of young people, they don't know what socialism is. I was talking to my buddy Harry yesterday, the watch repair guy, who's a legal immigrant from a communist country. He said, Mike, you got to get people on your show to remind them what socialism and communism results in. And we'll win. Even young people are smart enough to see this. First of all, J.D. Vance laid this out pretty powerfully about what the Democrats' wish list is, voter fraud. They want to destroy the foundations of American constitutional republicanism. They want to abolish our American institutions. We know what they represent. And sometimes, once in a while, they'll say it. Thank you, Zohran Mamdani, for your honesty, for your transparency, for your willingness to confirm what we suspect you people are all about. Here he was, the mayor of New York, proudly proclaiming what socialism means on the Theo Von podcast.
3: I want to talk a little bit about socialism, right?
6: Because
3: it's a buzzword, right? Because socialism, will you define socialism for us? Because people say it a lot and don't know what it is. Yeah. And sometimes those people are me.
8: Well, I'm so happy to be with those people right now. Socialism to me, it means that you will have whatever you need to live a dignified life, and that it is the government's job to deliver on that.
6: There it is. There it is. The government, meaning you and me, better pay for everybody's expectation of having a dignified life. I'd like a dignified, I want my own, I want a private.
9: What kind of society do you want to live in?
6: If that's back in the parking lot. I want my own, I want a bodyguard. I want everything. I want it all. I want a mansion. The only way I can be dignified is if I have a cabana on the beach. This is the nutty, un-American approach of the Democrat Socialists of America. And there you go. Mamdani is willing to say, think about that. Let that sink in. Let it sink in what they really expect, that the government is supposed to foot the bill for everyone. Everyone to have a so-called dignified life. Yeah, that's why they want to abolish capitalism. It isn't about what you can achieve. It isn't about what you succeed in. It's about how much the government can fund. And the government, as Mamdani knows full well, maybe that's why they've had another rate hike on the bus fares in New York City after his empty promises of free bus rides. The government is us. And when you see them say abolish capitalism, it's as realistic as abolishing law enforcement, namely ICE. The tide is turning. Somebody just wrote a text from Schenectady, New York. Here in upstate New York, there are more Republican yard signs than I've ever seen around here, and almost no Democrat ones. There's an enthusiasm. Trump is motivating Americans. Forget the propaganda narrative that MAGA is bailing on Trump. Forget the mainstream media's efforts to demoralize you by pretending that Trump isn't going to be a crucial part of a potential victory in 32 days. You remember President Trump's message from Durant, Oklahoma last night.
10: Going to
6: Oklahoma. Let's play it one more time. Let's hear the whole thing.
10: Get your asses in that car. We're going to Oklahoma. We're going to Oklahoma.
6: Get your asses in the ballot to the ballot box in 32 days. Sorry for being a little PG-13, but that's what's at stake. Get your asses to the ballot box, and you get 10 other asses to go with you. That doesn't sound so clever. Get your ass in that car. We're going to Oklahoma. Look, we can do this. We can win. We can make this happen. Welcome in to a Friday episode of the Mike Gallagher Show in the Relief Factor Studios. Going to pray together here in just a few minutes. I want to share a powerful story about Admiral Kimmel, one of the forgotten figures of Pearl Harbor, whose family won't let him be forgotten because he was scapegoated for what happened that fateful day, December 7th. But in the meantime, I want to put your voice front and center. You feeling some optimism? Are you can you give me your reaction to Mom Donnie's admission that he believes socialism is the government providing free stuff to everybody so they feel dignified? That's what we're up against. That's on the ballot in 32 days. 800-655-MIKE, 800-655-6453. 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

0: Gallagher.
1: I said, get your asses in that car. We're going to Oklahoma. We're going to Oklahoma.
2: Of what October is going to look like, and more Americans are rejecting the fake narrative that anybody's

0: personal safety in their own communities. And that's what the Democrats want. So when you ask how these races are going, you know, I'm an eternal optimist about this stuff. I think these races are tight. But look, they're tight also in states where you would expect us to be behind by 10 points. Mm-hmm. They're tight in states where you would expect it to be a little bit easier. I think what that shows is the American people, as often happens, they don't really start tuning into these races until September, October. And that's what we're seeing.
1: They're tuning in now.
0: They're tuning in now. And we have to get out there and tell people that you can choose radicalism, you can choose to tear up the fabric of American society, or you can choose common sense policies, people who fight for you.
1: This to me is, these are uncharted waters.
2: They are uncharted waters in some ways, but at the end of the day, we have a choice. Show up, bring 10 people with you, bring granny, bring your neighbor, bring your kids. You show up and vote on November the 3rd, we're going to save America. And we're going to shock the world again. And we're kind of used to it by now, aren't we? He wasn't supposed to win in 2016. Heck, Kamala was supposed to beat him in 2024. And he is on the ballot. And I have no problem reminding everybody that he's on the ballot. They think they can convince Americans to vote for Democrats because you hate the guy. Isn't going to work. Isn't going to work. And when I saw Zohran Mamdani admit that he believed, that's a clip we got to play over and over and over again. I'm going to play it again. It's only 30 seconds. This is the mayor of New York City on the Theo Von podcast.
3: I want to talk a little bit about socialism, right?
2: Because
3: it's a buzzword, right? Because socialism, will you define socialism for us? Because people say it a lot and don't know what it is. Yeah. And sometimes those people are me.
4: Well, I'm so happy to be with those people right now. Socialism to me, it means that you will have whatever you need to live a dignified life and that it is the government's job to deliver on that.
2: Thank you. There it is. There it is. Blake's in Jacksonville, Florida. Hi, Blake. Welcome back.
5: Hey, Mike. It's good to talk to you again. So here's the bottom line about socialism. If you've ever wanted to own a house, if you own a house, they're going to take it away from you. That dream, that's the American dream, that's the essence of socialism. They do not believe in private property. I cannot believe that anybody from any political party would ever vote for that.
2: Well, and not only that, these kids that are espousing this crap, whether it's Mayor Mamdani or Hassan Piker, these are all privileged kids from wealth. That's the funniest part of the con, the great scam. They're all Mamdani's mother is this rich filmmaker. Hassan Piker's making gazillions with all these gullible kids who like him watch him walk around in his Mao Zedong outfit and talk about inshallah. If James Tallarico wins, inshallah. Uh-huh. Inshallah. Look. But they're not struggling. It kind of reminds me of the Billy Graham story over the years. He lived in a modest home. He stayed in a Motel 6 when he traveled. You know, and today, and I'm not going to get into this whole the prosperity gospel debate, but look, we got a lot of pastors and preachers and people with Billy Graham's reach who live in $12 million mansions and drive around in Maseratis. Billy Graham didn't do that. Billy Graham was a humble man. He was a humble preacher. And the Zohran Mamdanis of the world are proof positive that all they do is talk about taking taxpayer money and giving it for free to people who don't want to work. That's what's on the ballot. It's all on the ballot. Good to hear from you again, Blake. Thanks. 800-655-MIKE. It's also good to know that you can be protected from some of the bad actors out there who want to sell your information to a data broker. They've got these people search sites out there now. Right now, there's a stranger buying a list of people. The guy that killed the horrible crime in Minnesota, when that Minnesota lawmaker and her husband were killed, he had a list of where she lived that he found online. That's why you have to have Incogni. 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
4: Fox News, I'm CJ Papa. New York State Attorney General Letitia James in charge of the investigation into the alleged gang rape at Cornell University as special prosecutor. Her boss, Governor Kathy Hochul.
5: As governor, I will not allow anyone to sweep this case under the rug. We are ensuring that all the facts of this case are brought into the light.
4: Job creation slumping in September.
6: The unemployment rate rose to 4.2% last month. The number of new jobs created cooled to 29,000 after a rebound in August.
4: That is Fox's Ginny Cassola reporting. Director of the National Economic Council, Kevin Hassett, telling Fox.
7: When you're thinking about, like, what's the number really? 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
4: Stocks are trading higher on Wall Street. 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
12: Today, expect less humidity as clouds gradually clear, making way for sunshine.
1: The high will reach 64. Tonight will be mainly clear with a low of 51. Tomorrow is set to be mostly sunny, offering a beautiful start to the weekend with a high of 68. I'm meteorologist Jason Caterina on AM 560, The Answer.
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0: I'm excited to head back to Phoenix in a few weeks. 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We'll see you in Phoenix. Love that station. So grateful to the team there, Mark Durkin and all these wonderful folks. And it's been a while since I've been out there. 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And then, of course, we've got the big cruise coming up in November. Scott Jennings and I are going to be hosting a group of people in the Gulf of America cruise. But we've brought back the Patriots Alaska cruise for July of 2027. This is going to be look, I make no bones about it. My favorite cruise is the Alaska cruise. The Gulf of America is going to be a blast. Denise dragged me on a cruise about 25 years ago. I thought I'd hate it 30 years ago, and it became my favorite way to vacation. You unpack one time, and then you go from port to port. And with these cruises together with hundreds of Patriots, we're just commiserating about the country. We're going to have so much fun. And with an Alaska cruise, when you sail the Inside Passage, you're always seeing land. You want to watch whales. You want to see harbor seals. You want to see bald eagles everywhere. And then every night, Larry O'Connor and I will host you for an onboard evening of entertainment on that beautiful world stage aboard the Noordam from Holland, America. Now, you got to book through us to get access to all of our private events. So don't put this off. 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This is going to go quick. You're going to have a great time. 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I love this text from Florida. Tampa just sent a note. Ask all of the dignified, quote-unquote, people of Cuba and Venezuela and Russia when they stand in line for a roll of toilet paper. The Mamdani, sometimes I think these Democrats shoot themselves in the foot. It's almost intentional. You stop and think about this. But see, Mamdani can't help himself. He's in a friendly environment, podcaster with lots of young kids who follow him, undoubtedly. And Mamdani's willing to say out loud. And if you miss this, again, this ought to be on the campaign trail every day for the next 32 days. Let's play it one more time, Yasmin. The mayor of New York City admitting his vision for New York and for America.
15: I want to talk a little bit about socialism, right?
0: Because
15: it's a buzzword, right? Because socialism, will you define socialism for us? Because people say it a lot and don't know what it is. Yeah. And sometimes those people are me.
16: Well, I'm so happy to be with those people right now. Socialism to me, it means that you will have whatever you need to live a dignified life and that it is the government's job to deliver on that.
0: It's the government's job to deliver on that. Lindsay's in Chicago. Hey, Lindsay, welcome aboard. Happy Friday. You're on the Mike Gallagher Show.
17: Yes. Listen, Mike. I went to a communist regime country in 1976 before Lev Walesa and his wonderful colleagues in the mines could overthrow it, which they've done for the country of Poland. My passport, I was an invited guest to do what I do. I'm not going to say on your program. I was there as an honored guest, American mm-hmm. guest. They mm-hmm. ripped my American passport out of my hands when we landed in Varsovia. That's Warsaw International Airport. They also told me that I would not be able to keep my passport until they decided to give it back to me. They also told me I could not make a phone call to my parents in America to say I had arrived safely in a communist country. And they told me you will have to make a reservation in our hotel and get permission to call your parents. And we do not allow, and we don't care if you're a guest, you do things our way.
0: And that's what they want for America, Lindsay. That's what exactly. The Mamdanis, that's what they want for America. They want this country to be controlled by these Soviet style Marxists who are going to control your health care. They're going to control where you live, what you eat. It's not an exaggeration. Look, they're saying it. They say it out loud. It's on the ballot. I keep thinking about my pal Harry yesterday, the watch repair guy who said, and he immigrated here legally from a communist country. He said, Mike, the phones would light up. Invite people to call your show who know firsthand what communism and socialism really means. Just like you did, Lindsay, with your experience. I hope you'll call, because Harry's got a great idea. I hope you call right now, 800-655-MIKE, and tell us what socialism meant in the country you came from. Tell us what you experienced firsthand so we can hear it, so that Americans understand what Mamdani represents, what the Democrat Socialists of America mean, what the DSA, what the Hassan Pikers of the world want. Call this show. And let's listen to you. 800-655-MIKE. Love to hear from you. 800-655-6453. 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So great. Your dog will ask for it by name. Peter's in Chicago. Hey, Peter, welcome back. How are you, sir?
18: I'm very good. Mike, I'm a Polish immigrant. I escaped the great socialism 40 years ago. There's nothing about dignifying life provided by the government. It's nothing about dignifying. People barely can live. That's why they want to put the government stores, because people will have no money to buy anything, no vacation. No money to buy, just to survive. Mm-hmm. And this is for the losers, and only losers.
0: God bless you, Peter. Thanks. Appreciate your perspective. 800-655-MIKE. My friend Harry was on to something. It's great hearing from people who understand what socialism produces. And the Mamdanis of the world are proud to advocate for the government controlling every aspect of your life. They'll say it right out loud. That clip of Mamdani should be heard. I think that's the one we might play every day till November the 3rd. Remember in 2016, we played the Michael Moore speech about what Trump represented to the hardworking American people? I think we might play Mamdani over and over and over again. New Yorkers need to know it. You need to know it. 800-655-MIKE.
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0: 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Get your asses to the ballot box. Now, you wonder why I'm cursing like that. I mean, I shouldn't do that. I know I'm going a little blue here. But I just loved what Trump did last night at that rally. I really appreciated it in a big way. The Secret Service didn't want him to drive. He said, get your asses in that car. We're going to Oklahoma. The crowd went wild. Americans love this guy. Don't let them convince you otherwise. It's not, and it's not true. It's just not true. The people who hate him are always going to hate him. Haters going to hate. I hate what has happened to Admiral Husband Kimmel. Admiral Kimmel was the commander of the joint, Pacific Fleet in Pearl Harbor. And he was scapegoated for Pearl Harbor. He was completely exonerated. However, his name has never been cleared. The Kimmel family for 50 years has been trying to clear his name with a very simple request of any administration. Manning Kimmel runs WRHI in Rock Hill, South Carolina, our home there. I love that station. I love seeing how radio used to be, how it could be. And they do a great job. And I when I go see my friends in the upstate, I also want to always go to Rock Hill as well. Manning Kimmel is Admiral Husband Kimmel's grandson. We spent the whole podcast today with M&M Extra, with Manning Kimmel. And I wanted to play a little bit of what Manning had to say about the quest to clear his grandfather's good name. There still could be light at the end of the tunnel to clear your grandfather's good name. Welcome to M&M Extra, M.
2: Another part of the M&M package, right? So it's a pleasure to be here. Thank you both for your interest in this topic. And just to correct one thing, you know, this is the 85th anniversary of Pearl Harbor, 85 years. Right. My father and his brother fought this thing until the day they died. And myself and my cousin picked it up, and we ran with it for the last, whatever, 20 years. And my cousin has passed away, so I'm the last one continuing to move this baton forward. And it's just a political issue. That's all it is politics. We are the modern-day David versus Goliath, Goliath being the Defense Department. They don't want to have anything to do with this. And it's just crazy. It's only a matter of honor. We're not asking for any money. We're not asking for a parade down Pennsylvania Avenue. We're not asking for a battleship to be named after us, although I would like that, but that's not going to happen. So what is the issue here? The issue is that Kimmel and Short, General Short was the Army Pearl Harbor commander, they were both tagged with being, quote, derelict in their duty. And as my father said to me many, many years ago, to a military man, honor is above life itself. And when they stuck that dereliction of duty on them, it just ruined them, absolutely ruined them. Well, all of that was later discredited by the Pearl Harbor Board, the Army Pearl Harbor Board, and the Naval Board of Inquiry back in 1944. There were 10 investigations prior to that, including that. And most of those were modern-day Star Chamber proceedings. They weren't allowed to cross-examine witnesses. Some hearings they weren't even allowed to attend to hear what everybody was saying about them. Finally, the Naval Board of Inquiry was held in 1944. And guess what? That was the best of the best in the military. And they found that there was no basis for the allegation of derelict, for them being derelict in their duty. So the report was issued. And keep in mind, we're fighting a war. And what happened to that report? It was very conveniently slid underneath somebody's blotter on their desk. And it never saw the light of day. And so the scapegoating continued, and it continued, and it continued. Part of this I understand, because we had a war that we were fighting against the Japanese and the Germans, and we needed to win that war. What I don't understand is, after the war was over, why didn't they treat my grandfather and General Short the exact same way they did for every other flag and general officer? In 1947, a long time ago, before I was even born, they passed a piece of legislation called the Officer Personnel Act. This was an attempt by Congress to thank all of their flag and general officers for what they had done during World War II. And they promoted them to their highest wartime rank. Because back in those days, the rank went with the job. My grandfather was a 4-star admiral. General Short was a 3-star general. And what did? They passed on hundreds of names to Congress for this honor. Two names were missing. Guess which ones those were? Kimmel and Short.
3: Where did this charge arise? Where did this problem begin? What did they say your grandfather did, or more notably, did not do? What was behind this baseless charge of dereliction of duty?
2: the president decided, I'm going to find out what happened out there. So he sent out an associate justice by the name of Owen Roberts, Supreme Court justice, and he went out there, and what do you think he saw? Blood, dead bodies all over the place, battleships ruined. And so he was aghast. He had no idea what had happened. Nobody did at that time. So he said, oh, these officers were derelict in their duty, and that stuck. That's exactly what the media needed, and it stuck. And it stuck all these years, and we, the Kimmel family, are trying to erase that stain simply by a posthumous promotion in rank from 2 stars, Rear Admiral, to 4 stars. A piece of paper. That's all it is. A piece of paper.
0: It's a fascinating story that we explore in depth on the M&M Extra podcast. This family is just heroic in trying to clear the grandfather's name. And again, all they want is a piece of paper. They don't want any money. They don't want anything except to get the attention of perhaps War Secretary Pete Hegseth, or the president himself. If this is something, this is a story, this is a wrong that could be righted by this administration. It feels like this is the administration that could get it done. And so I want to make sure that we put a spotlight on this crusade to clear Admiral Kimmel's name. And maybe, just maybe, somebody in Washington, D.C. will hear about it. Maybe people will learn what Admiral Kimmel was really all about. And it's my hope and my prayer that perhaps after 50 years, the Kimmel family could find some resolution to this. Again, we've got the whole thing explored on the M&M Extra podcast. 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You'll want to hear it. I keep telling you that October is a lot different than September. There is a mood change in America. CNN is now being forced to admit statistically that Trump is wildly popular, so much so that he's eminently more popular than Ronald Reagan, even Abraham Lincoln. 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
7: There's a special prosecutor now in a reopened Cornell University rape case. I'm Dave Anthony, Fox News.
8: Every New Yorker deserves to know that when they report a crime, it will be investigated fully and fairly.
7: State Attorney General Letitia James, appointed by Governor Kathy Hochul, who says the accuser deserves a new investigation.
9: She was 100% confident that she had been raped. Yet, shockingly, those words never made it into the account that the Cornell police sent to prosecutors.
7: There were no charges brought 2 years ago.
10: Jane Doe brought a lawsuit last month claiming that in 2024 she was, quote, plied with alcohol and drugs to the point of intoxication, when she says 7 members of the Xi fraternity sexually assaulted and raped her at their frat house.
7: That's Fox's Eric Sean. We heard today from the captain of the Fly Dubai flight, attacked by his co-pilot who tried to crash the plane. Smit Machar said from his hospital bed through a translator,
27: "When I was on the ground, I realized that the aircraft is going down, and I told myself, this is the last push, Smit. The door is right there. And I was still getting hit, but I opened the door."
7: That allowed passengers to see him covered in blood after being stabbed, and they rushed in, subdued the attacker, and safely landed the plane. There was a hiring slowdown last month. Only 29,000 jobs created, and July and August hiring was also revised lower. The unemployment rate rose a tenth to 4.2%, but the director of the National Economic Council, Kevin Hassett, tells Fox from the White House,
28: "The thing about the jobs numbers is that they sort of bounce up and down, but if you look at the data from this week, it's proving that Trumponomics is really working, and this is one reason why markets are celebrating so much."
7: Stocks are surging on Wall Street. The Nasdaq hit a new record high this morning amid a belief that worse-than-expected jobs report might have the Federal Reserve holding off on another interest rate hike. We also have news President Trump posting on Truth Social that Europe's agreed to tap into diesel fuel reserves after he threatened to cut off U.S. exports to help lower prices here. 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
29: I'm Susan Lee, and this is the Fox Business Report.
30: Stocks open firmly higher. Investors are looking at cooler than expected job growth in September, which could allow the Federal Reserve to hold off on raising interest rates. There were 29,000 jobs created last month. The unemployment rate rose to 4.2%. That is still considered low. Though more people were looking for work, the labor force participation rate rose to 61.8%. Nike's quarter was disappointing, and it's planning more restructuring. Nike shares opened down 6.5%. Tesla shares are gaining, up more than 3%. Deliveries declined in the recent quarter from a year ago, but the number topped expectations. And Paramount Skydance CEO David Ellison says the combined Paramount and Warner Brothers Discovery will be named Skydance. That's your Fox Business Report. I'm Jenny Coselda. Invested in you.
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32: Today, expect decreasing humidity as clouds gradually clear, making way for sunshine. The high will reach 64. Tonight will be mainly clear with a low of 51. Tomorrow is set to be mostly sunny, offering a beautiful start to the weekend with a high of 68. I'm meteorologist Jason Caterina on AM 560, The Answer.
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0: Are you feeling inspired? You being a little more positive about October than September? Last night, bad weather grounded President Trump's flight into a rally scheduled for Durant, Oklahoma. So he took the beast. He got in the motorcade. He drove from Texas to Oklahoma, and it was glorious. Because, and then he motorcaded right back. It was hysterical what he said. He explained to the crowd that the Secret Service wanted to cancel the event. He said, I got thousands of people waiting for me in Oklahoma. Some people, you know, when it rains, the events get canceled. This guy turns that challenge into a presidential road trip. So last night, apparently the Beast, which is the nickname for his big fancy armored limousine, was barreling down the highway at 100 miles an hour. The Beast earning its nickname last night. And somebody posted on social media, Trump earned his nickname as well, the greatest of all time. And before you roll your eyes at that definition of Donald Trump, wait till you hear what Harry Hinton over at CNN had to say about what the data shows about Republican support for this guy. Don't believe the lies they're telling you that anybody's losing confidence in this president. Here was the guy last night. This is the moment that captures the spirit of the next 32 days. We've got to fight. We've got to be strong. We have to ignore the noise. We got to show up, and we're going to win in 32 days. Here was President Trump after telling the story about how the Secret Service said, no, Mr. President, it's an hour and a half drive. You know, it's not safe. It's not, we got to be, it's raining. President Trump had one message for those who are telling him no.
2: He said, get your asses in that car. We're going to Oklahoma. We're going to Oklahoma.
0: Get your asses in that car. We're going to Oklahoma. My refrain for the next 32 days, I won't say it like this every day because you'll think I popped a gasket, but today I can say, get your asses to the ballot box. Get 10 people to get their asses to come with you. Because there's a lot on the line right now. America's on the line. We know what's on the line. I got to play this every hour. I can't get out of here today without reminding you what the DSA represents. Zohran Mamdani is their poster boy. He is the poster boy for all things socialism. And for them, they don't think socialism is a bad thing. He appeared on a very popular podcast, Theo Von. And Theo Von admitted, look, I am not the craziest of a lot of your policies. And Mamdani gave him that crap-eating grin that he always has. And he happily explained, without even realizing the political damage that he's causing to his side, he enthusiastically described socialism.
3: I want to talk a little bit about socialism, right?
0: Because
3: it's a buzzword, right? Because socialism, will you define socialism for us? Because people say it a lot and don't know what it is. Yeah. And sometimes those people are me.
4: Well, I'm so happy to be with those people right now. Socialism to me, it means that you will have whatever you need to live a dignified life and that it is the government's job to deliver on that.
0: You won't have some of what you need. You're going to have all of what you need. And it's the government's job to deliver it to you. Thank you for your honesty, Mamdani. Thank you for reminding us what is on the ballot in 32 days. And don't think he's alone. Every single one of these Democrat candidates around the country who have embraced Hassan Piker, who have welcomed the socialism mantra, every one of them agrees with Mamdani. They don't see anything wrong with that. I mean, can you imagine voting for a political party that represents that point of view in the United States of America? That's on the ballot. That's what you're being asked to decide in 32 days. President Trump has said repeatedly, pretend I'm on the ballot. And some people privately, quietly say, oh, no, don't say that. Yeah, as this man crisscrosses the nation over the next 30 days, 32 days, you wait and see what that does to the American people's spirit, to our psyche, to our attitude, to our enthusiasm for the chance to do the unimaginable. And that's win in a midterm election that we should not win. Here's Harry Enten over on CNN explaining how popular President Trump actually is.
5: The president Republicans most admire, it's Donald Trump. This is a historic comparison. A majority of Republicans say, 53% say, he is the Republican president they most admire. Ronald Reagan, who traditionally has won that much, Donald Trump nearly triples up on this. Reagan at just 18%. And then Abraham Lincoln, who by most historic accounts is the greatest president of all time. But Republicans say that the president that they most admire by what is this, 6-7 times as many, Donald John Trump at 53%, easily crushing Abe Lincoln at 8%. And the Elon poll showed that he was the greatest president as well.
0: Not even close. Not even close. Somebody just texted from L.A. We can beat bat crap crazy if we get out and vote. Let me tweak that a little bit. We will beat bat crap crazy if we get out and vote. It's not a matter of we can, we will. There's more of us than there is of them. Heavenly Father, we come before you with humble hearts, asking for your mercy and your peace in this uncertain hour. We lift up the leaders of our nation and leaders around the world. Grant them wisdom beyond their own understanding, courage to do what is right, and discernment that may prevent needless suffering. Guide every decision with justice, restraint, and a desire for peace. Lord, we pray for the brave men and women of our military and for our police officers, firefighters, paramedics, and all first responders, including the brave men and women of ICE. Surround them with your protection, Lord. Strengthen them for the difficult days ahead. Comfort their families, and please bring them safely home. We ask you to watch over our country, unite us in purpose, calm our fears, and remind us that our ultimate hope is found in you and you alone. May your peace rule in our hearts. May your truth guide our nation. And may your hand of protection rest upon America. In your holy name we pray. Amen. That prayer is one that we wrote a few weeks ago that I'm happy to share regularly in the honor of my friend Mark Davis, who prays every morning on his show. Why not? Why shouldn't we be allowed to pray? 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
0: 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I had dinner a couple weeks ago in New York with somebody who was blown away by the prayer that you just heard me share with you. And I did it, again, because of my friend, Mark Davis, he's been doing it since COVID. Prayer needs to be a regular part of our lives. And this is not a Christian talk show. I'm not on our Christian teaching and talk stations. This is a secular news talk program on radio stations all over the country and on Salem News Channel and YouTube and everywhere else. But I am a Christian. I believe in prayer. I'm so thankful for so many people who are praying for me after finding out I got this stupid cardiovascular disease going on now, and I've got a I'm a little annoyed. My doctor recommended this world-renowned cardiologist. I went to their office, and they just had me meet with the physician's assistant. And she was fine. She was great. But it wasn't the doctor. I want to talk to the doctor. This guy supposedly is making great, great progress in even getting plaque in your widowmaker, which I have regressed. So I'm going to keep following up. You know, it's always an adventure.

I said, get away with it. He goes, look, there are stations. There was one, apparently, radio station, I think in Philadelphia, not ours, of course, in Philly, but another station where they forbid prayer on the air. Apparently, a host wanted to pray, and the management wouldn't let him. And so Mark's message is correct. We should pray. We need to pray. We got to remember the power of prayer. Incidentally, we've posted that prayer at mikeonline.com. A lot of people have asked for it. A lot of people are saying, "What can we get our hands on that prayer?" And I just wrote it myself about a month or two ago, whenever it was, just late one night. I thought, let me try to put together some words. And I'm not good at this stuff. I'm not a pastor. I'm not, you know, a scriptural expert. I try, but I think that prayer is resonating with a lot of people. And if you're interested in it, I hope you'll, if you want to see the words, go to mikeonline.com, mikeonline.com. Here's a text from South Carolina. Mike, I'd love to hear Mom Donnie's definition of a dignified life. It's a wonderful point. What exactly would he call a dignified life? That could be a wide-ranging interpretation, couldn't it? We'll cover on the Battleground Talkers tour in Phoenix in a few weeks exactly what's on the line. Arizona, a crucial state. October 22nd, my good friend Larry Elder, the sage of South Central, and I will be there on stage one night with Seth Leibson, covering the biggest midterm election of our lifetime. It's all on the line, and we'll be there. I hope you'll be there, too. October 22nd, VIP tickets include a private reception, a meet and greet with us before the show begins. General admission will get you into the venue. Just go to 960thepatriot.com to order your tickets for the Battleground Tour in Phoenix. If you'll be in or around the Phoenix area, October 22nd, look, I'm going to recommend you jump on this now because tickets are going fast. I don't want you to miss out. 960thepatriot.com, 960thepatriot.com. I was also talking to my boss this morning. Downtime is good. I'm going to take a couple of days early next week. Going to burn off some of those vacation days. Joey Hudson will be guest hosting. I'll be back on the air Thursday. Make sure you keep Joey company. He'll do a great job with you. And vacations are important. How about a meaningful vacation with hundreds of like-minded people? How about a vacation to Alaska? The Patriots Alaska cruise is coming. We've got it back. We started a nice little tradition. We got a little bit off script this year and did the Gulf of America cruise. But in July of next year, July 18th through the 25th, Larry O'Connor and I will be your co-hosts for the Patriots Alaska Cruise. 7 action-packed days. We'll set sail out of Seattle. We're aboard the beautiful cruise ship, the Nordam. We'll have a stage on board the beautiful Nordam from Holland America. And don't forget, you got to vote. I mean, you got to order through us. You got to book your trip through us in order to have access to all of our private events. Alaska is breathtaking. We're playing right now the B-roll, the video of the glaciers and the fjords. The bald eagles are everywhere. Those beautiful, beautiful harbor seals. Whale watching. Oh yeah, we can take you whale watching and you'll see whales. 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And there's nothing like that. 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Inspiration's number is 855-565-5519. 855-565-5519. We'll see you in Alaska, July of next year. 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
5: Fox News, I'm Roxanne Evans. New York Governor Kathy Hochul appointing Attorney General Letitia James to handle the Cornell investigation after new information raised concerns.
6: According to new reports, she could not have been clearer that she was 100% confident that she had been raped. Yet, shockingly, those words never made it into the account that the Cornell police sent to prosecutors.
5: The Fly Dubai pilot speaking out after the alleged attack by his co-pilot.
7: Recovering from his wounds in the hospital, Captain Smit Macharis held a video call with Indian Prime Minister Narendra Modi. He describes how, bleeding from stab wounds on the cockpit floor, he somehow crawled to the door and raised the alarm.
5: That was Fox's Jonathan Savage. 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
9: Now, your official weather forecast.
10: Today, expect less humidity as clouds gradually clear, making way for sunshine. The high will reach 64. Tonight will be mainly clear with a low of 51. Tomorrow is set to be mostly sunny, offering a beautiful start to the weekend with a high of 68. I'm meteorologist Jason Caterina on AM 560, The Answer.
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11: 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I'm on board with health like I've never been before. Fiber is essential. It is such a joy to welcome back to the Mike Gallagher Show Dr. Douglas Doc Howard, who's the founder of Balance of Nature. Doc Howard, it's great seeing you, my friend. Yeah, I got some news last week. They found a 52% blockage in the old LAD, the Widowmaker. And so that's okay. It's moderate. I'm on it. I've done the weight. And you know what I'm religious about? Fiber and spice and all things health, and that's what you've spent your life dedicated to doing. So it's great having you back on the Mike Gallagher Show, Doc.
12: It's great to be back with you. It's been a while. Hey, are you taking your fruits and veggies too?
11: You better believe I am. Are you kidding me? I got the whole regimen. You don't you know me? Come on, without okay. Fruits and veggies.
12: Just making sure.
11: No. And you've got, look, you started out your story. I mean, I love the fact you were a teenager working in ERs. You were in the emergency room when you were really a kid because you've got a passion to help others. And I've known you for years. And look, as all of us get older, we all face some of these health challenges. This is what you're here for. That's what Balance of Nature is all about. And it's a joy for me to tell the world about all the great stuff you've got going on. And you've kind of maybe seen this gone full circle because now it feels like everybody's health conscious.
12: Yeah, it's interesting. You know, I've been pushing and driving for less processed foods and less a lot of things and more whole foods and putting it all together. And it's just pretty awesome 30 years later to be part of the groove instead of on the fringes on the outside.
11: You were ahead of the curve. I mean, you have been, you're a recognized expert nationally on plant-based nutrition. This is when RFK Jr. came along, when this MAHA movement got going and millions of Americans now adhere to it, you had to feel a great sense of sort of satisfaction that you've been saying this stuff for decades.
12: Oh, one of the greatest satisfactions for me was when I went into the new MAHA offices. Now, these aren't government offices. These are private offices that they've set up. And you look out and you can see the Capitol right out from there. And they've leased these offices. I believe they have a 10-year lease on them, which for me was, yes, this is not going away if we have a regime change or whatever you want to call it nowadays. and we are, MAHA is here to be with us. And it was really fun to sit down with RFK and with Secretary of Agriculture and just really see where all that is going and what's happening with it. Again, the USDA, the Secretary of Agriculture, they're all pushing for whole food, eat at home more. And that's what we've been driving for forever. And that's why I developed Balance of Nature.
11: For years, I've told this audience that Balance of Nature has got pretty simple formula, fruits and vegetables in capsule form. It's simple. It's easy. And now fiber and spice came along. In fact, I brought a jar in with me to hold it up on the Salem News Channel cameras because fiber is essential. And that's become all the rage, too. Big talk. I mean, our Maha as well. Why is fiber so important? What are the benefits to us getting the right amounts and kinds of fiber every day? And does fiber and spice, this product that you're offering, does that check the box?
12: Well, what's beautiful about it, number one, it's actually not new. I was just hit so fast and so hard with being able to get all the fruits and vegetables out to people that that's kind of where the trend was at. But it's been, fiber and spice isn't new. It's been here for a while, but it incorporates all of the kinds of fiber. So you have different kinds of fiber that can digest or doesn't digest as it goes through. And so those are all very important. But another key with it is in fiber and spice is the spice. Remember that all of that nutrition and everything we use is the color, the taste, and the smell of what we eat. Yeah. And so what is the most intense color, taste, and smell? It's in our spices. And so it's a great place to get it, and it has phenomenal results with the regenerative aspects of the bowel.
11: 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I've been reading about this. Pretty exciting. This is all about how one doctor's belief in real food became a mission to change the world.
12: Yeah, I love the Fruit and Vegetable Foundation. The reason we started it was because not enough people really understand, and the studies that we're able to do with the Fruit and Vegetable Foundation and join hands with even the growers so that people can understand more and we can say more of what the true value of fruits and vegetables are. Like I said, I go back to color, taste, and smell. That's mm-hmm. the chemistry within them, and it's all about chemistry. But I will say one other thing. It's not everything, and you're going to know this, and you're going to need this, Mike. You already do it. But it's the what I teach so solidly in my practice. I've taught it for 30 years, is the triad of health, that you have to concentrate on all three sides of your health. At first, people will just kind of go into post mode and think they know what I'm going to say. It's not. Listen, it's different. But you have a chemical side of health. Everything we eat, everything we consume, everything that goes into our body is chemistry. And that's what makes those cells function and to their highest ability. And then you've got a chemical side, and then you've got a physical side. And I'm not talking just about exercise. Exercise is a part of that. But it's got to be there so that it how those cells are made and built. And then you've got what I call the spiritual side. Some people call it, you can call it mental, emotional, I don't care. But I call it spiritual. And that side also has to, all three of those have to be fulfilled for full health.
11: Well, we're grateful to you, Doc Howard, and I'm honored and privileged. 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It's Balance of Nature. 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Have a great weekend, sir. Keep fighting the good fight, and thanks for all you do on behalf of good health for the American people.
12: Thank you, Mike, for all you do.
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17: So it's safer, it's more economical, and it's much more relaxing. Do you know what it's like? How would you like to get out of the Davis compound at 3 in the morning, whenever you go to work? You get in the back seat of a car. You're doing all your show prep. It drives you right to the radio station.
21: Yeah.
17: Mark, this is happening.
21: This is the future. And on the safety thing, because the comedy bit that I've been doing forever is that I'm going to get in the thing and it'll drive me off of a bridge or that it'll hit somebody. And I still don't know how these things, because the eyes on this car, they notice traffic lanes, stop lights, stop signs. They do all those things. But the cop waving people through if there's been an accident, I have no idea if the car can even do that. But even with all those things all put together in a bowl, as a net function, the robo driver, of course, is going to be safer. There was a story that there was the car was going along and something dropped off the back of a truck at the same time that somebody to the right rear in the blind spot of the car was coming up too fast. The car, a human driver would have absolutely hit something.
17: Yeah.
21: And this,
17: exactly.
21: this driverless car just went bing, bing, bing, immediately evaded everything.
17: It pivoted. Well, there's going to be, look, mistakes are going to happen. It's not infallible, but the net positive is that fewer mistakes will happen with one of these autonomous cars than when you're driving. And I can't even get over how just relaxing an experience it is. So anyway,
21: last thing on this, because it is societal. I'll tell you who told me after I tell you what he told me.
17: Sure.
21: Somebody told me probably more than 10 years ago, before any of this became a big wave, told me that America's future will involve very few people owning their own cars.
17: Yeah.
21: That it will be through an app. There'll be so many of them that you're within, there'll always be a car within 3 minutes of wherever you are. And I scoffed. I said, please, I'm from Texas. I'm a man. I always want my own car, which, by the way, is exactly how I feel. But sure. Can I be beaten into submission on this? Maybe the person who told me that, my old lib sparring buddy on some of the old Flashpoint segments on Channel 8, Domingo Garcia. Famous abogado here in Dallas. He said, this had to be 14, 15 years ago. He might have been a visionary on that. The notion of personal car ownership will go the way of the dinosaur.
17: I got you. Well, and here's a text from North Texas, very optimistic about Waymo in the future. Texas writes, Dallas writes, Waymo is great until it stops on a live railroad track and you're running for your life. So
21: there is that. There is that.
17: All right. Speaking of your friends from Domingo to somebody else I want to bring up, you and I are going to talk today to a fascinating guy on the M&M Extra podcast named Manning Kimmel. Now, he owns the radio station that we're on in Rock Hill, South Carolina, WRHI. He's the grandson of Admiral Husband Kimmel, who has been unfairly maligned over Pearl Harbor. Yep. He was scapegoated for Pearl Harbor. He got dereliction of duty, they said, and he didn't do anything wrong. He's been exonerated. And the Kimmel family has been trying for 50 years to just get a change of rank that would basically exonerate him because of what he suffered through after Pearl Harbor. And it's a fascinating story. There's a great book that he's about that we're going to talk about on the podcast.
21: A Matter of Honor.
17: A Matter of Honor is that's all they're asking for. The Kimmel family's at. And no president.
21: They do not want money. They do not want money. They're not looking to turn this into a lottery ticket.
17: No.
21: And you may be thinking, listen, the admiral has been dead for a long time. Well, what does it matter? Legacy matters. Honor matters. And that's why this fight continues.
17: The fight continues. And guess what? I'm about to throw you a curveball of all curveballs. For 50 years, the Kimmel family's been trying to get president after president, defense secretary after defense secretary, anybody they won't even look at it. They don't even give the guy the family the time of day. And Manning now feels Trump might be our answer. The Trump administration, the Biden administration, he said he saw Joe Biden in person. He knew him from Delaware. And Biden said, wasn't this fixed already? And they didn't do anything about it. Big shock. Yeah. Biden was wondering who ordered the veal cutlet. What was on the menu?
1: Where am I?
17: Yeah. So, but Trump is their maybe last hope.
1: That would be awesome.
17: Well, guess who's real close with, the Secretary of War. Guess who could get this done? And you know this is right up Pete Hegseth's alley, right?
21: It would
17: this
21: certainly seem like a thing that for to honor an honorable man and to right a smear that was wrongly done in the fog of war, and we're all real angry about Pearl Harbor, which I totally understand, but it's like we got to find some. There are still people walking around who think that FDR knew about it, which is ridiculous, in advance, which is ridiculous. But who's the connection here?
17: You want to be a hero? You don't know who the connection is?
21: Who?
17: You know who's really tight with Pete Hegseth?
21: Who?
17: Your best friend, your admirer, Fox News Channel star,
21: Will Cain.
17: Will Cain.
21: Well, sure, because Will's been on Fox for a long time. The reason everybody knows about Pete Hegseth is when he did a weekend show on Fox.
17: Mark Davis, you have a chance to change some history here. You've got an opportunity.
21: Let me put that in their camp. Absolutely. I mean,
17: you're only over there every other day.
21: I had a day off yesterday. I don't know what happened there.
17: They're going to rename that show with the Will and Mark Show. I better watch my back. I got to be careful.
21: W&M.
17: M&W. So the next time you see Will Cain, can you please bring this up to him?
21: I'll give him the book and throw him a little email and say,
17: well, not the book.
21: You end up talking to Pete.
17: Not only the book, but Manning has a one sheet that he gave to me to try to see if I think people think I hang out with Trump every weekend, and believe me, I don't. But I want to talk about Trump here in just a moment too, because something pretty amazing happened last night.
21: Send me the one sheet, and I'll relate that to them and see if you can
17: get that to them and get that 100%. Into Will Cain's hands. You just may be the hero of the year. So, and you already are my hero. And let me talk about a heroic president last night. Did you hear what happened in the detail? He got in last. What were you doing at 3 this morning?
21: Sleeping.
17: You, me, both. We're snoring, right? 3 in the morning. Trump is just now getting off the plane after 2 rallies. He's now crisscrossing the country for the next 32 days. This man is indefatigable, as the word goes, right? Yesterday, he had a rally in Oklahoma. Well, the weather was bad. And they were worried about security because they couldn't fly to Oklahoma. And they said, nope, security-wise, we're not. Trump said, how fast can my limousine go?
21: You know, you call it by its name. How fast can the beast go?
17: How fast can the beast drive? They said, well, Mr. President, go close to 100 miles an hour.
21: Yep.
17: He said, we're driving. He wouldn't let down the thousands of Oklahomans.
21: It's okay. Give the quote. It's PG-13, but that's all right.
17: Get your asses in that car. We're going to Oklahoma.
21: Yes!
17: That's our president.
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17: That's a wrap for a very busy Friday. Great day getting to spend with you. Let's do it again Monday with Joey Hudson, who's going to fill in for me for a few days, and I'll be back on Thursday. Have a great weekend. Be safe. Keep fighting the good fight. I'm Mike Gallagher. God bless America.
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17: Good news. Studies show folks who actually plan for retirement accumulate up to 4 times as much money as those who don't. Now the bad news. 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
28: Europe to the rescue. Elisa Brady, Fox News. The group of seven nations just announcing they'll release 100 million barrels of oil in the coming weeks, beginning with substantial amounts of diesel.
7: This is something President Trump had been calling for as global conflicts push up the price of diesel. He threatened to ban U.S. exports of the fuel. That would have meant more for the domestic market, potentially easing prices in the U.S. while pushing them up elsewhere. The decision by the G7 to allow reserves to enter the market comes after talks between the president and his French counterpart, Emmanuel Macron.
28: Fox's Jonathan Savage. Diesel prices hit a record high in the U.S. this summer. That fuel has a ripple effect on the U.S. economy, hitting truckers and farmers especially hard. The latest jobs report, much weaker than economists expected. 29,000 jobs created in September and 60,000 fewer than first reported for the previous 2 months.
29: It does hide the fact, though, that investments are starting to turn into jobs, as the administration predicted. So when you look at where the jobs are, you see the trends. They're continuing to create construction jobs. They're up 11,000 in September. That is seven straight months of growth in construction. Manufacturing is up 9,000 jobs in September. That is four straight months of growth in manufacturing. The data shows a reverse of the losses there.
28: Fox Business's Edward Lawrence at the White House. However, inflation is outpacing wage growth. That has Wall Street hoping the Fed might hold off on another rate hike. Right now, the Dow is up 198 points. New York's Attorney General Letitia James now overseeing the reopened probe of a Cornell University rape case, appointed as special counsel by New York's governor.
30: We will review the facts, gather evidence, interview witnesses, and if warranted, pursue prosecutions.
28: A county prosecutor has said the accuser's new civil lawsuit has information that was not in the original police report. 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
4: This afternoon, expect less humidity and abundant sunshine with a high of 66. Tonight will be mainly clear with a low of 51. Tomorrow is set to be mostly sunny, marking a beautiful start to the weekend with a high of 68. By Sunday, anticipate mostly sunny and pleasant weather with a high of 71. I'm meteorologist Jason Caterina on AM 560, The Answer.
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0: Thank you. Amy, who brought her two dogs with her today. They're in the studio. So if you hear some barking in the background, it's what? Bunky and Bubba?
1: There you go. Look, you never even knew about Big Bubba Bear.
0: I did not know about your
1: and Big Bubba Bear. Is a
0: massive.
1: He is a huge. It's Bunky's nephew, and Bunky's almost going to be 13 years old. Look at her over there. She's still kicking. I never thought that Bunky would outlive Hayek, Dan Prof's dog, because they used to hang out and they'd play in the snow, and we'd take them. Like, Dan was such a mom. It was so funny to see.
0: Now, he did tell me he wants to get another dog, so that's kind of cool.
1: What?
0: Yeah, he did tell me that.
1: Is he going to go through John Garrido's
0: rescue?
1: I think so,
0: yeah.
1: Okay.
0: Yeah, he said he'd get a rescue again.
1: Well, so. Big Bubba Bear is, he's got his Hawkeye jersey on because we're going straight to the Iowa football
0: game. Oh, you are? Oh, Who are they playing?
1: Ohio State. And it's game day, college game day, which has not happened in 20 years. And it's, of course, because Iowa beat Michigan last weekend. So it's a big deal.
0: Yeah. Of course, that's a really big deal. And it's at Iowa.
1: Oh, yeah. So that's why I'll tweet out a picture of Big Bubba Bear and the Hawkeye.
0: I'm an Iowa.
1: Jersey.
0: I'm a Hawkeye fan. You know,
1: thank you because of your father, right?
0: I'm all for Iowa and whoever's playing Nebraska.
1: Okay, good.
0: That's always the thing because they're the big rivalry there. All right, enough of football. Friday Night Lights, though. I mean, I love football season. I love high school football. I like college football. Yeah.
1: And speaking of that, real quick, I don't know if people know because it has not made the news, but Wheeling High School, where Charlie Kirk used to be the quarterback. Shut down their football program.
0: What?
1: Yeah. In the middle of the season, they had a few games. Well, this is what happened. They had no bench and people got injured. They couldn't field a team. So guess what they did last Friday night? Cause you still have the band and the cheerleaders and the dance squad that has to perform on Friday nights, which is fine. They played girls flag football and I heard the place was packed and it was great. And Wheeling beat Fremd 44-0 in girls flag football. So,
0: right.
1: It's a growing sport and it's now for Chicago Public Schools. It's now been around for 3 years and I went to one of the games at Amundsen. I thought it was great. Like, this is awesome.
0: Since you brought this up.
1: Yes.
0: Since we're going to getting rid of tough guy football and going to girls flag football, maybe it's time to play the clip from Pete Hegseth about what he's got planned.
2: And that means for every combat MOS, none of this should be new to you because we've been doing this over the past year. We now have gender neutral standards set at the highest male standard only because combat doesn't care. That means for every combat MOS, we now have a combat field test again set at the highest male standard only because combat doesn't care. That means two PT tests every year for every unit and the same for height and weight standards. And soon, in every service for those PT tests, and I'm looking at the Army guys here, guys and gals, it's a PT test that can be done with only a stopwatch and a clipboard.
1: Oh,
2: stay tuned. No more mobile gym needed. That means PT every duty day at every level from corporal to commandant. That means not treating combat arms and non-combat arms as the same thing.
0: That's
2: both very important, but not the same.
0: Mm-hmm.
2: And that means basic training is back to basic training. Drill sergeants being drill sergeants.
0: All right. So, I had to play that because, first of all, the whole idea that all we need is a stopwatch and a clipboard, that's how we did it back in the day.
1: Right.
0: That's all we did. 2 minutes of push-ups, 2 minutes of sit-ups, 2-mile run, and see what you can do. No. I mean, this was the PT test. That was the PT test in the Army. And then they went to this, like, combat fitness test. And, you've got to do some throw. And you got to pull something. I don't know.
1: Did they have different rules or metrics for men and women back then?
0: Yeah, of course. Okay. You had different standards for men and women. No problem. I mean, I could meet the men's minimum standard. So.
1: Yeah, that's great.
0: I could
1: good
0: do
1: for
0: it.
1: You.
0: Like,
1: you're a tough
0: not
1: cookie.
0: Not that hard. Not that hard. You can train for it. It's not a big deal. But, and I was not one of those, you know, really, really physically, you know, capable women. I was pretty average when it came to that. But still, so I really like this. I really, really like this idea. And, because I also showed up in my first unit in Germany and, my platoon sergeant was 42 and he had still not taken his over 40 physical. So he never did PT. He was an overweight, sergeant first class, just honestly a piece of junk. Seriously, he was terrible, and it was just demoralizing. We never did PT. It was just I mean, that it's a unifying thing to do physical fitness together. It absolutely brings cohesion to the unit, and they need to do it, and they haven't been doing it. And I really appreciate what he's done. He also talked about who's in, who's out. Since we're on this topic.
1: Oh, yeah, let's do it. I love it.
0: And this, I got to appreciate this too. Like, I listened to the whole 52 minutes. It was pretty good. A little, to me though, I don't like the drama of it, right? I don't like him having to go in front of the E6s to the O3s. Before that, it was the generals and the admirals. I mean, I just don't like the drama of it, you know, and then, oh, it's up on YouTube and it's all taped. It just feels so performative.
1: Yeah.
0: And I would prefer you just get the job done instead of like this whole, I don't know. Just like, it seems kind of a little bit like an act. And if he's on the right direction, don't get me wrong. Directionally, he's all right. He's good with everything that he said and everything, new thing that they want to do, from building a new base to getting the tech, you know, smartest people, building our next, weapons systems, to, you know, just reestablishing standards. I agree with all of that. I don't like the performative art and going in front of people with a big flag like you're in the movie Patton and, you know, doing this whole dictated speech to folks and then throwing it up on YouTube. I don't like it, Pete. Like, just freaking get the job done. But here's what he said about who's in, who's out.
2: The power is back in the hands of commanders and NCOs, not lawyers and HR reps. Telling someone to get in shape or shave or fix their uniform or start busting their ass, that's not discrimination. That's leadership. We've ended the poisonous culture of risk aversion and empowered leaders at every single level to simply enforce standards. The only focus, as you know, in your formations should be training, readiness, accountability, discipline, and lethality. And when you pursue those things, you don't have to walk on eggshells. No more social engineering, no more weaponized IG policies. The complainers, the ideologues, and the poor performers are no longer in the driver's seat. No more silly PowerPoint trainings or drag queen shows. No more diversity quotas. No more gender pronouns. No more identity months. Only the warrior ethos. And I know you feel it because I've been to your units and met with your troops. It has transformed entire formations as it was intended to do. But it's worth saying again so that the fake news understands it. We are no longer the woke department or the weak department. Simple translation of that. No fatties, no trannies, no beardos, no weirdos, no wimps, no radicals. Just warriors. Just tough, ready, committed troops. The War Department, as you know, is colorblind, gender neutral, and merit-based. Or as the president likes to say to me, Pete, central casting. I want central casting.
1: It displayed his inner Trump there.
0: I guess so. He is right about that. And I absolutely agree about that. I will say this. He's got a long ways to go from what I know, from my kids' experiences as right now, as they sit on active duty. They've got a ways to go. I'll just leave it at that. Because, you know, I'm still a mom, so I don't want to say too much.
1: All right, let's move on to, but that was a great, I mean, I love that. That was awesome.
0: Well, that's actually not what we were going to start this.
1: No,
0: start
1: but
0: the
1: that's
0: show
1: all right.
0: We've got other stuff we want to discuss, local news.
1: Yes, but, yeah. Including the naked man running around in Glen Allen.
0: Yeah, but, do you kind of want to go there?
1: Well, I think we should talk about the pilot first, because we know that the pilot of the Fly Dubai aircraft that he tried to take down with 175 Israelis on board, four of them were Americans, because luckily nobody died. He was a trained jihadist. I mean, he was a radicalized Islamic Muslim.
0: Yeah, that's Daily Wire is reporting that he was a radical Islamist, and he sat there with all that teaching, and he was described by a colleague as a religious extremist who refused to shake hands with women.
1: Had been there less than a year, and that's common, and a lot of Muslim women will not shake hands with American men. Or just men in general that are not of the same religion. So the Israeli government came forward and said, you know, we need to do a better job at vetting these pilots. Because if you're from Oman, you're not allowed to fly a plane into Israel. That's what they said. So they're going to change their vetting policies to be more involved in any flights that are coming in and out of Tel Aviv.
0: Well, I mean, I got to tell you, so there was another report on that rare, rare. What do they stand for? They're a Muslim Watch foundation, the Rare Foundation, USA.
1: Yeah, R-A-I-R-E.
0: Yes. And they had,
1: you know who's involved in that is, Abdullah Saeed.
0: Oh,
1: he's running for Senate in Michigan. Yes.
0: No. This is they're a Jihad Watch group.
1: Oh, okay.
0: Rare Foundation USA is a Jihad Watch group. You know, an Islamic Jihad Watch group. And they profiled a pilot who likes to use his plane and the airport for his personal prayer area. Here's a little bit of what this pilot put online for everybody to hear and see.
3: I trust in Allah, put in the work, and see where the journey takes me. Alhamdulillah. Before every flight, I turn to Allah. Before every flight, I ask Allah for a safe journey, and I do my best to serve you as your pilot. You don't wait for the perfect place. You just pray when the time comes. One of my favorite parts of the job is saying, Bismillah, just before I start the engines. It's prayer time, and our departure was delayed. What do I do? We were still at the gate. I asked my fellow pilot, mind if I step out and pray? Minutes later, I was back. Make the intention. Allah makes a way. Alhamdulillah.
4: How to perform salah in an airplane. Wuzu. Please be mindful of other passengers. Make sure you clean up afterwards. Pray. It's all about the intention.
1: And yeah, he's washing his feet.
0: Yeah, he's washing his feet, cleaning himself in the bathroom in the airplane. But make sure you clean up after yourself. Now, I got this text message from a very good friend of mine.
1: Uh-huh.
0: I just got home from a mammogram at Northwestern. As I was walking to the exit, three Muslim women in full garb are prostrate on prayer rugs, people having to move around them to get to the elevator and exit doors. Shoes are off. They could have cared less that families with strollers, wheelchairs, etc., are trying to enter and exit.
1: I'm telling you, they're changing. They're trying to change our culture. They're going to try and outpopulate us with having multiple babies. They are ingratiating themselves because we're such a nice country, such an opening and welcoming country, and we religious freedom. So they'll build 3,000 mosques in a month. And then they have these Muslim schools where they have girls play volleyball and basketball. Can't swim because you can't show other parts of your body. But they can't do that in Afghanistan. Parts of Iran, they don't have women's sports. No. But they're doing it here to show like, hey, we're just like you. And now what's going to happen?
0: There's reports of full burqa, styled people in full burqa at public schools in, the Lombard area. Full burqa in a public school. I don't know. I think that they should be banned.
1: Well, burqas are banned in France.
0: Yeah, and I think
1: Macron
0: they should be banned
1: did
0: here.
1: Come out and say, you know what, we're open to your religion, but we're stopping with that because we don't know what's underneath that. Mm-hmm. It could be a bomb or it could be hurting French citizens.
0: All right, let's take Len in Medina. Len, welcome to the program.
5: Hi, good morning. Real quick, number one, my dad, myself, my son, we're all 11 Bravos. So I'm very proud.
0: Yeah, infantry, 11 Bravos, infantry. Yep.
5: Yes. So my son, when he was stationed at Fort Riley, he called me up. He had to do transgender training with the old administration. Couldn't believe it. Crazy. Number two, at Fort Campbell, he was a team leader, and he had some overweight kid. He was training, making him do extra PT, and my son was also doing it with him. And that kid went to JAG to file a report against my son. My son was found innocent, but he had enough of the military, and he got out because of that. Stupid, yep. Freaking old administration screwed up a lot of people. That's all I had to say.
0: Sure did. Yeah, I agree with you. Sure. Thanks a lot. Thanks for the call, Len. I appreciate it.
1: Let's go to David in Glenview. That's our good friend, David Kolsick. Hi, David. How are you?
6: I'm good. How are you guys doing today?
1: Good. So what are your thoughts about the Fly Dubai flight?
6: Well, first of all, I don't buy any of it, none of it. The whole narrative is you know, when the characteristics, you know, when the catalyst, something tragic like this happens or spectacular event, and it's followed immediately by media saturation, and the major news outlets are all in sync reporting on the event without thoroughly vetting the information available, then there's cause for real concern. Within a relatively short period of time, a scapegoat is always named, establishing an enemy with little to no trial or investigation or other possibilities. It sounds exactly like 9/11 to me. And I don't know if you've ever been on a plane where you've hit like clear air turbulence. I've been on one where the plane descended like 3,000 feet in like 30 seconds, and we were going straight, but everybody just kind of went down at the same time, and everybody screamed, and the cart, you know, flew up in the air, and, you know, people were being held in by their seatbelts. That's why they always say wear your seatbelt, even if you're just sitting down. It can happen. It's clear air turbulence. Now, if your attitude of the plane that they said was going down at 95 degrees, is that's a negative angle straight to the ground or the sea or wherever they were, you're going to be flying all over the place. There's no way that you're going to be able to manipulate your way, walk through the cabin. The people in row 37A would be in the front of the plane, pinned to the front door. I don't buy any of that. You know, where was the cabin crew? There was no cabin crew. Where were the oxygen masks? You know, why didn't they automatically deploy? How did the captain manage to open the door when he's in a complete, you know, straight down or tailspin, as they want to say it? How, you know,
0: so is this a conspiracy to you?
6: This is a false flag to me, is what it is. It's something to trigger an event. There's an election coming up in Israel in a few days. They need some sympathy here. They need to gain a majority in their

0: pilot really wasn't stabbed? The Indian pilot really wasn't stabbed?
1: Well, 8 hours later, he was meeting with Netanyahu, and he was still wearing the bloody shirt. And his shoes
0: No, that was not. That was the
2: plumber. We're talking about the Indian.
0: I'm talking the pilot.
2: Co-pilot.
0: The pilot. Captain. Yeah. The captain.
1: I don't know. He could have been stabbed, sure. I mean, there's many things that could be true about this. But as a whole, none of it makes sense. A nosedive 17,000 feet in 30 seconds, and you've got people that are able to, like, let's roll Beamer style. I mean, it's just crazy. The whole thing is crazy, and I think you have to have your head examined if you believe everything you hear on the mainstream media, especially when it's all in sync 30 seconds after, just like they blamed Osama bin Laden. I mean, within 30 seconds of the Twin Towers falling, we had the narrative. Every station carried it.
0: So who blew up the Twin Towers? What happened with the Twin Towers? Was that an inside job?
1: I don't even want to get into that one. But
0: I did have the same. I think
2: they leveled out after they nosedived. That's what I thought. After they leveled out again, then that's when everything, you know, when people started dragging the pilot out of the cockpit and all that. But then there's a picture of a glass of water that's right there. I know.
0: All right. Okay. Thank you for the call.
2: Thanks, David. Well, it's conspiracy theories are already online about this whole thing.
0: All right. Let's go to Rich in Woodstock.
3: Hey, good morning.
2: Good morning.
3: I was posting online about something, and some guy called me Islamophobic, and I asked him a simple question. I said, if Muslims become the majority in the United States, what happens to the First Amendment? What happens to free speech and freedom of religion? Does he think that they will survive? This guy was honest enough to say, no, but there's just a small minority. I pointed out that the way Congress works is if you get a minority of these among the small majority of Democrats, and the Democrats want to get something passed, the other guys, the small minority, is going to say, well, you want us to vote for your bill, you're going to have to help us and give us this or that.
0: Hey, Rich, we got to take a hard break here, but I did want to make one really quick comment on this. When I was on this Unleashed Prosperity Zoom call with my West Point classmate, Dave McCormick, senator from Pennsylvania, I asked him, you know, you've seen behind the curtain now, what scares you the most? And I thought, well, he's going to say something about our education system or whatever. He said, it really scares me how popular the DSA is and how people are buying into that. That is what scares me. And I thought that was pretty telling. That means that their power is real, that people actually are buying into this socialism stuff. And we're talking about the red, green, Marxist, socialist alliance there, Islamist, Marxist alliance there, rather. And people are buying into it, and that's what scares him. So, I mean, we should be taking some of this seriously. All right, we got to go right now. See ya.
4: Exposing the lies and the misinformation from the politicians and the media. This is The Real Story on AM 560. The Answer.
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3: Fox News, I'm CJ Papa. New York State Attorney General Letitia James takes over as special prosecutor in the case of an alleged gang rape at a frat house at Cornell University in 2024.
4: I stand ready to lead a process guided by the facts and the law.
3: Governor Kathy Hochul says she will not allow anyone to sweep the case under the rug.
5: I think every parent in this state, every New Yorker wants the truth in this case. And that is why Attorney General James will be the one who puts a spotlight on this case.
3: The governor
5: says, who knew what when? What did they do wrong?
3: The governor tearing into the local prosecutors handling the case. More diesel staying home as President Trump convinces Europe to release a large amount of their heavily stocked diesel oil that could lower the price of diesel on average $6.37 a gallon. That number from AAA. 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
2: Your official weather forecast.
6: This afternoon will bring less humidity along with abundant sunshine with a high temperature of 66. Tonight will be mainly clear with a low of 51. Tomorrow is expected to be mostly sunny, offering a beautiful start to the weekend with a high of 68. I'm meteorologist Jason Caterina on AM 560, The Answer.
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8: All right, Free for All Friday. We'll take your phone calls, weigh in on any of the issues of the day. I don't care if it's national, state, local, whatever you want to talk about. I did want to follow up on this because it was a big issue. It is a big story, and we had some folks in on about it. And that's what this homeless guy harassing people in Glen Ellyn. Now,
27: is this the nude guy or not? He walks around in the black Speedo or without pants on?
8: I think there's a couple different ones.
27: Okay.
8: But they have been harassing them. And one village resident spoke out about it. Well, actually, quite a few did. I grabbed the comments from one. Her name is Stacy Cresswell. Here's what she had to say.
28: Good evening. I'm Stacy Cresswell, longtime resident in Glen Ellyn. I am baffled that the village statement after the events of September 19th stated that you all were, quote, recently become aware of the violence in Glen Ellyn. Anyone dining here, riding the train, walking downtown has seen or experienced the hateful violence, the obscenities that have been troubling your residents for at least a year. And because you are adamantly new to the conversation, I'd like to put some details into public record so we are all clear. But I won't be using the obscenities because, as President Burkett said, we're not allowed to swear here, but that happens, so you can just fill it in with all the color that you want. For over a year, more than one violent man has been threatening women. They have been shouting at men and children. causing all kinds of fear at all hours. They are obscenely naked, to which we're told those are just very short shorts. They shout violent obscenities directly at us while looking us in the eye. They follow us. They film us. They return to our homes. They enter our yards. They bathe in the public bathrooms so that moms have to switch where they meet up for play dates. They sleep on park benches and urinate in public spaces. This is the nuance that we're talking about policing, perhaps. The Glen Ellen I moved to didn't have that kind of nuance. I know two women personally have been told to, quote, I'm going to blow your effing brains out. She called the police and had the same experience you did. Another one said to this woman, a different woman, I'm going to kill you, with lots of color in there as well. The village of Glen Ellen.
0: She goes on to talk and to them, berate them for not even enforcing their own ordinances that literally say that you only have a few minutes to remain, not a few minutes, maybe a half hour to remain on the same bench without moving. Because this is a way to, they have an ordinance about it to, you know, not have the homeless just hanging out. Now,
27: it's so funny because we have homeless. I mean, I had a guy defecating and urinating in my alley behind my garbage can, and that still, no one's picking it up. I'm not picking it up. Yeah. But it's so funny because the culture in our city has changed. That's the sad part. But now you guys have it in the suburbs because your idiots voted for it.
0: Well,
27: God, it just
0: so the whole meeting,
27: these bleeding heart liberals.
0: She didn't really come in until about minute 42 because they start out with, you know, of course, the village manager. I forgot his first name. His last name is Burkett. But, you know, here's our, you know, 2-minute statement about how we feel about this issue and we're handling it, right? And then he had the police chief come in and explain all this stuff going back and forth. And they had a little Q&A between the police chief and the board and whatever. And one of the questions.
27: What?
0: By one of the trustees was a guy named Steve Thompson. Here's what he was concerned about.
1: Some departments deploy mental health social workers, and some of them are on staff with the police department or the village or the town or whatever. I know we don't have that in-house capability. Is that something you think the village of Glen Ellen should be looking at to help maybe deflate these situations, maybe give officers some heads, you know, some forward advanced so that there's not an interaction with police, but maybe a mental health interaction with a social worker first.
0: So send a social worker to the guy who said, I'm going to blow your brains out.
27: Yeah.
0: Okay. Right. Well, the police chief had a response and it was, you know, of course it was done in a reasonable tone of voice with reasonable words, but okay. He left no questions. No, that's not going to work.
2: The idea of the social worker as a responder in the case mentioned from the 19th, I don't think would have made a difference. In reviewing these videotapes, and I have to be careful, I'm not trying to be cagey, but the individual has rights too, and I have to be careful what I say so as not to incur a lawsuit on the village. But I can tell you, no professional in the world would have gotten through to this guy.
0: All right, there you go. And then the police chief also had some other discussions too. He said, look, there's not a whole lot that we can do if the guy won't go into treatment himself. You know, he has to have done specific items, and we have to have specific charges, and they have to be, and people who make those charges have to be willing to, like, sign their name to it. And, you know, eventually go to court over it and everything like that. And we're just not getting that type of response. So says the police chief, I do know that people have filed police reports and are willing to put their name on those. So, but he says, look, our hands are sort of tied when it comes to the homeless. So, I mean, I don't know. It's kind of interesting what's going on there.
27: I mean, don't you have any nearby homeless shelters?
0: Oh gosh. Yeah. DuPage Pads is a big deal there. Okay. They have all sorts of things going on, but if they don't want to go into a homeless shelter, there's not apparently to them much that you can do. But you talk to Stacey Cresswell and, you know, other people, they're like, absolutely, you can enforce these laws and you need to do it. And you're not willing to do it because you're so woke. That was kind of, that she was getting to. We got a Penelope of callers. Let's go to Laura in Missouri.
27: Penelope, that's the word of the day. What are you, Dan Proft over there?
0: No,
27: huh?
0: Not at all.
27: And also too, we should say, it is Jeannie Ives' birthday this Sunday.
0: Oh, my God.
27: Well, it is your birthday. It's going to be a beautiful day weather-wise. We should celebrate you. I mean, seriously.
0: Thank you.
27: 10-4. You're a 10-4, big buddy.
0: 10-4.
27: I bet you've been hearing that your whole life. So any birthday wishes too, 312-642-5600.
0: Laura from Missouri, welcome to the program.
3: Hi, Jeannie. Hi, Amy. Thank you for taking my call. I was calling regarding the gentleman in the Dubai flight.
0: Sure, that's fine.
3: There was a retired airline pilot online who goes through and walks everybody through crashes and situations with airplanes in detail, and he spoke just yesterday with some of the deadheading pilots on what happened, and they discussed what happened, that it was not a nosedive that took the plane down 17,000 feet, that it was a spiraling bank. That's why people weren't flying all over the place, and the co-pilot had used the emergency app that's in the cockpit to injure the pilots, who he had somehow managed to get on the floor and get towards the door and open it.
27: Or I heard too, he pressed the button.
3: Allow other people in.
27: Yeah.
3: So there's a lot of misinformation. It wasn't a nosedive, and yes, the people who went in there are heroes, absolute heroes, definitely not a red flag, and we need to be so careful. I mean, as you can see, I'm from Missouri now. I'm former Chicago resident, lifelong.
27: All right.
3: And
27: how do you like Missouri?
3: I love it, and I really, really love the taxes.
27: Oh, good. Well, enjoy your new life there, and keep listening to the show. We appreciate it.
0: Yeah.
3: I wouldn't give you guys up. That's why I'm still listening. I absolutely love you guys. So thank you for all you do, and happy early birthday.
0: Thank you, Laura. Appreciate that. So a couple text messages on the same. I'm so glad Colsack has nothing to do with the morning show anymore. Tell him to call Tucker. Another one. Don't ever put that moron on the radio again.
27: Mm-hmm. Not a moron.
0: So there you go. Just a couple folks weighing in on that.
27: But then somebody else, 847, look what happened to the rudder. How could that plane have landed? Because the rudder was damaged. Well, it was. And you need a rudder. You do.
0: Are you a pilot?
27: No, Mom. I'm not a pilot, but I'm obsessed with my uncle is a captain for Northwest Airlines, which then became.
0: All right. Where are our pilot listeners? Go ahead. Yeah. Call in. Give us some more intel here. But,
27: please do. 312-642-5600.
0: Okay. George is always entertaining. George, what do you got?
4: Ladies, Glenn Ellen has to make an appeal to Brandon Johnson to send violence interrupters immediately before it's too late.
27: With their safety vests on? That'd be a great look for Glenn Ellen. Then black people in orange and yellow safety vests chasing around a man with no pants on. Okay.
0: Brandon Johnson, he was at City Club giving a little speech about it. Right. And before we get to his speech, I want to tell you that they have a solution. They know what people need the most. And this is again, Garasella tax the MF rich Guzman, and she's all in about it. She's doubling down, proud of her votes. Let's hear from her first, and then Brandon Johnson.
5: Welcome back to Tax the Motherfucker, where we talk about how Illinois' tax system favors the rich and hurts working class people and the services we all rely upon. Many people don't want to fix our state's broken tax system. But thanks to community organizations, labor, allied electeds, and decades of grassroots organizing, we were able to secure multiple tax the rich provisions in this year's state budget. One, digital ad tax. This was a historic win that makes Illinois the fourth state in the country to pass a revenue measure like this. It taxes 10% of sales of digital ads by very large corporations. Two, we passed a social media tax that charges fees to social media companies with over 100,000 users in the state of Illinois. Three, we also passed taxes on cryptocurrency and prediction markets. These taxes are expected to generate hundreds of millions of dollars for things that we all need, like our schools and healthcare and so much more. As you can imagine, rich people aren't really too happy about this. They're probably going to file lawsuits if they haven't already. But the main point is, in a world where the ultra wealthy will fight tooth and nail for us to keep picking up the tab, we will keep fighting to tax the motherfucking rich. Stay tuned for more.
0: Okay, so Guzman in that little screed that you just heard her, because she's all about taxing the rich, and then she complains about the fact that, you know, they increased tolls. She voted for that bill.
27: I know.
0: She voted for it. See, this is the deal. This is what they lie about all the time. They lie about it. But she's like, you know, we need to invest in communities. We need to do that. Well, Brandon Johnson is saying that too. He's saying the same thing. You know, the corporate titans just don't pay enough. And here's a little bit of the ABC report from him about him at City Club.
6: Mayor Brandon Johnson working the City Club crowd today before addressing the room, which was packed with business and civic leaders, along with representatives from unions and the faith community. Johnson attributing a significant drop in violent crime since he's taken office to investments his administration has made, particularly on the south and west sides.
7: Make no mistake, when we talk about the presence of crime, we are really talking about the absence of investment.
6: Heading into budget season, he fired a warning shot at the city council after 29 members put him on notice that they would not support a corporate head tax. The mayor blasted what he called converging forces, trying to bully the city into austerity politics by protecting corporations.
0: Politics?
7: Because they think it's more important to preserve corporate profit margins than it is to preserve the lives of my neighbors.
6: Johnson drawing applause with that message, then taking it one step further.
7: Every time they give a corporation a tax cut and refuse to ask a rich person to pay their fair share, they are causing an increasing crime.
6: Johnson later also took a swipe.
0: Yeah, so because the crime is
27: hyperventilating.
0: Yeah, the crime's because we don't tax the rich enough.
27: Right.
0: I mean, these are the fools that voters have voted for. And why do you see such a divestment? Because people are sick and tired of being taxed to death. He wants a head tax? I mean, yeah, we talked to Ray Lopez. Well, that's a hell
27: no. No, but he's been pushing that head tax and trying to get that head tax passed. It's not going to pass, but he always says too, we will have less crime if we have more affordable housing. He's really, and he believes
0: affordable housing at $700,000 for a 2-bedroom condo.
27: Oh, I saw that.
0: That's affordable. I mean, give me a break. These guys are a joke. People, wake up, voters, please wake up, because their policies are terrible. They're just socialism.
27: Yeah.
0: On steroids. Right, let's go to
27: George. George, about the Bears stadium, because there was a bit of a secret meeting the other day between Roger Goodell, Governor Pritzker, Cam Buckner, because he's a former football player, Chris Welch, and a bunch of people.
0: And Cunningham. I think it was only a small group, but yeah, about six people.
27: And Pat Ryan.
0: George, welcome.
9: Hi, Jeannie. Hi, Amy. Can you imagine the president of the Bears, he owns 77% of the stock, was not invited to that meeting?
27: Oh.
9: And Kevin Warren, who's the president, they brought him in from the Minnesota Vikings to build the stadium. They were not invited. Have you ever heard of such a thing? So Pat Ryan was there with $9 billion of his money, talking with Chris Welch and, of course, Pritzker. It's just an amazing story. I can't believe there's not anger now in the Bears boardroom up in Lake Forest. I just find it unbelievable, after covering sports for 30 years in this city, that this would happen. I mean, can you imagine if they were trying to sell WIND and they didn't invite the president of Salem Broadcasting into the meeting? I mean, think about that statement for a minute. It's incredible. So I just thought it was shocking that Pritzker got together with Cam and Mr. Cunningham and, of course, Chris Welch, and talked about the Bears deal. It's amazing. So they're trying to take over the whole negotiations and bring it back to Arlington Heights. And I just don't know what's going to happen. But I found it very unusual.
27: Well,
9: I think Bear fans should be angry.
27: Yeah, you know, Roger Goodell's role in this, I mean, obviously he's the head of NFL, but does he want them to stay in Arlington? He wants them to stay in Chicago, right?
9: You would assume that, wouldn't you? Because it all comes down to the broadcasting money. Are people going to watch the Bears if they move to Hammond, Indiana? Are the Bears going to make money in Hammond? Is the network going to want to cover a team that moved to Indiana and there's issues there at the stadium? I think they want them back in Arlington Heights, and I wonder what the mayor, your good friend of the show, the mayor of Arlington Heights, thinks about that meeting yesterday. I mean, it's just such an unusual movement by Pritzker to have Goodell come in and secretly meet, and the chairman of the company is not invited. It's a shocking story to me. Right. Really shocking.
27: Thanks, George. Have a good weekend.
0: All right, we'll be right back and take more of your calls.
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0: All right, we got some calls lined up here. Let's take Mike on the north side.
27: Hey, Mike. Mike.
14: Hey, thanks for taking my call. I just want to warn everybody, don't vote for any stupid Illinois politician that says they want to hire more police, but they don't want to get rid of these judges in November. Excuse me. In November, at the end of the ballot, is the retention. Get rid of these judges. If you don't know which ones are bad, vote no on all of them. Okay. Otherwise, go to CWB Chicago. They'll tell you who the let-them-go judges are.
27: All right. Thanks.
0: Thanks for the advice.
14: These people, you know, everybody says, oh, we're going to hire more police. And what are the police going to do? I'd rather you just give conceal and carry permits out and let us handle it ourselves.
27: All right. Thanks, Mike.
0: Thanks
27: that's
0: for the call,
27: some
0: Mike.
27: Good advice, because that's right, because they always say, oh, we'll hire more police. That's what Susanna Mendoza is saying. And she might get the FOP nomination, by the way, or endorsement, I should say.
0: All right, Glenn and then Bob. Glenn?
27: Hey, Glenn.
15: Yeah, hi, ladies. Happy happy pre-birthday, Jeannie.
0: Thank you.
15: Brandon Johnson says, crime is the absence of investment. No, crime is the absence of character in people.
27: Yes.
15: That's what causes crime.
27: Bingo.
0: Got it. Thanks.
27: Moral. So,
0: thanks for the call, Glenn.
27: Thanks, Glenn.
0: Appreciate it.
27: Let's go to Bob in Buffalo Grove, Jeannie.
0: Okay, Bob.
16: Good morning, Jeannie and Amy. Nothing specific topic for today, but Amy actually beat me to the punch. But here, let me just give you a shout-out. Birthday wish to you, Jeannie. Happy birthday this coming Sunday. By the way, I can't forget your birthday because it's also my wife's birthday.
0: Oh, that's great.
16: 10-4.
0: Awesome. 10-4. It's a great one.
16: So you have a great weekend, and I'll see you in a week.
0: All right. Very good.
27: Oh, that's right. Speaking of that, we are a few weeks away from Freedom Summit 2026, presented by Goldilocks Doors, Lock Security. The lineup is set, folks. Our dinner speaker is investigative journalist James O'Keefe. Our lunch speaker is former Wisconsin Governor Scott Walker. And our breakfast speaker is Heritage Foundation economist E.J. Antoni. And I'm sure I butchered his name. We also have breakfast breakout sessions. You and I are going to have a breakout session. We're going to have a media rumble. Please get your tickets today. 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And Jeannie, real quickly, what are you going to be doing for your birthday on Sunday? Or is it a surprise?
0: I have no plans, which is sometimes the best birthday around.
27: Well, right? At least the weather's going to be nice. So God bless you. Have the most amazing birthday.
0: As long as I get 5 phone calls on Sunday, kids.
27: Yes.
0: I'm good.
27: They're on notice.
0: All right.
27: Happy birthday also to my niece. She's also, you guys share the same birthday. Both beautiful people. And God bless. Have a wonderful weekend. And Scott Jennings is next.
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21: Back to square one. I'm Lisa Brady, Fox News. The New York Attorney General now leading a reopened rape investigation at Cornell University.
22: We are ensuring that all the facts of this case are brought into the light.
21: New York Governor Kathy Hochul naming State Attorney General Letitia James as a special counsel. A county prosecutor who did not bring charges 2 years ago says the accuser's recently filed civil lawsuit has information not included in the original police report sent to him. The governor also pointing to what she calls a loophole in state law.
22: Voluntary intoxication is not a license for sexual assault or gang rape. Period.
21: Urging state lawmakers to help close it. President Trump hits the campaign trail again today, heading to Mobile, Alabama, to rally supporters.
23: Alabama is a Republican stronghold, and the GOP could pick up a House seat following redistricting. But President Trump says he's traveling to safer states to, one, ensure Republicans are energized about the midterms, and two, to thank them for turning out in each of his three presidential runs. The president is in the midst of a month-long midterm blitz. He was in Texas and Oklahoma Thursday night, and Saturday will fly to Ohio. Ohio has emerged as a pivotal swing state with Democrats looking to flip a Senate seat and take control of the governor's office.
21: Fox's Jared Halpern. Republicans are up against voter pessimism about the economy and the president's handling of it.
24: President Trump's policy is a supply side policy that's realigning the American economy in a very positive way. So government employment was down. Employment for everything else was up.
21: Director of the National Economic Council, Kevin Hassett, after a worse report than expected for September, 29,000 jobs created in the two previous months revised down. But several European nations now plan to release oil reserves, beginning with diesel, which could help ease prices. President Trump had threatened a ban on U.S. diesel exports. 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
29: This afternoon, expect less humidity and abundant sunshine with a high of 66. Tonight will be mainly clear with a low of 51. Tomorrow is said to be mostly sunny, marking a beautiful start to the weekend with a high of 68. Sunday will continue the pleasant weather with mostly sunny skies and a high of 71. I'm meteorologist Jason Caterina on AM 560, The Answer.
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3: Ronald Reagan understood that freedom sometimes requires more than quiet diplomacy. It requires moral clarity. On June 12, 1987, standing before the Brandenburg Gate in a divided Berlin, Reagan issued a direct challenge to Soviet leader Mikhail Gorbachev. "Mr. Gorbachev, tear down this wall." The Berlin Wall was more than concrete and barbed wire. It represented a system that restricted movement, divided families, and denied millions the freedoms Americans often take for granted. Reagan refused to treat that division as permanent. He understood that free nations must be willing to identify the difference between liberty and oppression, and have the courage to say so. 2 years later, the Berlin Wall fell. Freedom survives when people refuse to accept tyranny as inevitable. So when freedom is challenged today, will we have the courage to defend it with the same clarity?
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26: 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Fighting for free speech, Western civilization, and delivering common sense for the American people. Ladies and gentlemen, here's Scott Jennings.
28: Well, that was a mediocre jobs report this morning. What it tells us about the economy and what Republicans ought to be telling the American people. Details ahead. There are new limits now on taxpayer-funded Medicaid for non-citizens. They took effect yesterday. We'll tell you about that in just a few moments. And a Texas man finds more than $128,000 and gives it all back. A little reminder that there's still good people out there in the world. His story just ahead. Here on Friday, October the 2nd. I'm Scott Jennings reporting for Salem, and we come to you live today from a rainy Louisville, Kentucky. Glad you're with us. We have some serious business to discuss today. But first, on this day, 1950, seven American newspapers introduced their readers to a few little children drawn by a young man from Minnesota. Four panels, a handful of pen strokes, a rather modest beginning. But the man holding the pen had already lived through some things that really weren't funny at all. His father was a barber. As a boy, he loved the newspaper comics, but then came the war. In 1943, the boy's mother died just as he was beginning his Army service. He trained at Camp Campbell on the Kentucky-Tennessee border. He became a machine gun squad leader. And when he came home from war, the young man went back to drawing. And eventually he conjured up a little boy who understood disappointment, a boy who wanted to win, who wanted to belong, who just wanted somebody to like him. But things had a way of going wrong. You probably know somebody like that in your life. Heck, maybe some days you feel like you are that person. The remarkable thing about the little boy wasn't that he finally figured out how to avoid disappointment. It's that he kept showing up. He'd try again, another baseball game, another kite, another attempt at kicking Lucy's football. Now, personally, after the second time somebody pulled the football away, I'd be looking for a different holder. But that's why I'm a political commentator, and that little boy is a beloved American institution. Of course, the cartoonist I speak of is Charles Schulz, and the little boy was Charlie Brown. And on October the 2nd, 1950, Peanuts began its run in 7 newspapers. Oh, Charles Schulz received $90 for his first month of comic strips, a small beginning for something that would become world famous. Charlie Brown in American newspapers for the first time on this day, October the 2nd, 1950. We go from the funny pages to the financial pages. The new jobs report is out this morning. The economy added 29,000 jobs in September. Unemployment rate edged up a tick, 4.1 to 4.2%. Jobs numbers for July and August were revised downward a bit by about 60,000. So this is a mediocre report. No need to dress it up. Now, some economists do see some calendar and seasonal adjustment effects in these numbers. They don't see a broad surge in layoffs. That's relevant context, of course. But what I think Republicans ought to understand about this as they talk to the American people ahead of the midterm is that people don't experience the economy as a press release. They experience it as a mortgage payment, as a grocery bill, as a kid who needs new shoes, apparently because the perfectly good feet you bought shoes for last month have been replaced. Now, President Trump is campaigning in Alabama today and Ohio tomorrow, and he's doing so amid dismal poll results. A new AP NORC poll puts his approval on the economy at just 26% and his handling on cost of living at 17%. People are not happy. And we could argue about the poll, but I think we ought to spend more time thinking about the concerns behind it. And my advice would be to start with this sentence. I know it still costs too much to live. But then I'd follow it up with this sentence. Democrats dug us a deep hole and they are offering you nothing. Nothing but a return to the shovels. Now, I was part of 2 debates on CNN the last 2 nights in which Democrats were asked, what proposals, what bills, what ideas does your party have to lower the cost of living? This cost of living crisis that they created. Not a single idea was offered either night. A lot of complaints, but no ideas. Gas prices, of course, are a frequent complaint. Believe me, with a 17-year-old burning up the road in my old truck, I get it. But what is the Democratic record on energy and gas prices? Has any Democrat ever shown any interest in producing more energy at home and building new refineries in America? This debate really goes back decades, of course. In 2007, the Senate tried to expedite permitting for new and expanded domestic fuel facilities, including refineries. Barack Obama voted no. Joe Biden voted no. Hillary Clinton, no. Chuck Schumer, no. Every Democrat senator who cast a vote, no, no, no. The amendment, of course, failed. Year before, House Democrats also fought against a bill to speed up permitting for refinery construction and expansion. This was a live question 20 years ago. How do we give America more capacity to make fuel, make our own, bring down prices for our own people? It was a serious question then, and it is a serious question now. And at no time have Democrats ever offered you, the American people, a solution. President Obama rejected the Keystone XL pipeline in 2015. President Biden revoked its permit in 2021. That was a pipeline infrastructure to move Canadian crude to American refiners. Biden also ordered a pause on new oil and gas leasing on federal lands and in offshore waters. It didn't shut down existing operations, but it restricted future development. And in January 2025, on the way out the door, Biden withdrew more than 625 million acres of federal waters from future oil and gas leasing. Time and again, Democrats have made clear, less energy here and higher prices for you. That is their policy. And now, Now they're asking for your trust on gas prices today? Give me a break. There's another part of your fuel bill that doesn't come from an oil field or a refinery. It comes right from the government in the form of taxes. Take California. The state's gasoline excise tax is now 63.4 cents a gallon. That's before sales taxes and before federal taxes. On ordinary road diesel, the state charges 48.2 cents a gallon in excise tax and 13% sales tax plus applicable local district taxes. That didn't happen because a drone hit a refinery in Russia. That happened because politicians, Democratic politicians, made a choice. In 2017, California passed a law raising the gasoline excise tax by 12 cents a gallon. Diesel excise went up 20 cents, and the diesel sales tax went up 4 percentage points. So when Democrats ask you to trust them on gas prices, simply put, you ought to look at the record. Opposition to measures that would make refinery construction and expansion easier. Restrictions on future oil development. And in blue states like California, higher taxes on the fuel that you buy. That's the record. And now they want to campaign on affordability and talk to you about gas prices? Please. Here's another development that belongs in this conversation about Washington's priorities. New Medicaid restrictions took effect yesterday under the Republican One Big Beautiful Bill, ending federally funded coverage for certain non-citizens, including refugees and asylum seekers without green cards. States can still pay for that coverage themselves, and emergency Medicaid remains available. But the political contrast here is clear. Republicans passed the law. Democrats opposed it. It remains the policy desire of Democrats to have as many non-citizens and illegal aliens on welfare as possible and make you pay for it. With Americans struggling to pay their own medical bills, voters should be asking, who is going to put me first? And finally, a story about a man who made a good decision. A 37-year-old barber in Lewisville, Texas, found more than $128,000 in cash sitting on top of a bank ATM. He returned every dollar, and according to reporting on the incident, he tried to locate the owner, and then he called the police. Now, most of us go to the ATM hoping to find a windfall inside our account, but this fellow found a small fortune on top of the machine. But his response was to give it back, every single penny. I like that story today because we spend an awful lot of time discussing people who've been behaving badly, or we spend time discussing the loudest person or the rudest person or the person who figured out how to turn being obnoxious into a revenue stream. And then along comes this fellow, a barber, who could have done the wrong thing, and yet he chose to do the right thing. I think that ought to get a little airtime too, because honesty matters, what we teach our children matters, and the habit of doing the right thing before you start calculating whether anybody will notice matters. If you want to know whether a country still has something going for it, look for people like that. The person who returns the money, the neighbor who shows up, the parent who keeps a promise, the employer who gives somebody a chance, the people who really hold a community together. Most of them never get a headline. So that's your assignment for the weekend. Find something good and notice it. Give somebody credit. Maybe even tell them. We'll have plenty of time to argue about Washington, but it's Friday, and we should remember there's still good people out there giving the money back. More news after this. Scott Jennings on Salem. Stay with us.
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28: 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And if you take it, you just might be sharing your Relief Factor story with us very soon. You're listening to The Scott Jennings Show here on Salem. It's common sense for the American people. I've got a little common sense. It's not often we say this. Little common sense coming from a sports figure, NBA Hall of Famer Charles Barkley, in fact. Now, he is a self-described independent, but he has voted Democrat most of his life. But he occasionally comes up with a little common sense, and he's not afraid today to call out the left's push

0: All of them have been Democrats. I think that's some of the stupid shit I ever heard. Now, ICE has to do a much better job. Much better job. We can't just let people come across the border. We can't do that. But ICE has to do a better job. We need immigrants in this country. They're some of the most amazing, hardworking people in the world. But we need to get rid of the crooked immigrants. I don't even understand. We need, you need to have ID when you go vote. Like some of this stuff, like, wait, Democrats said, like, no, you, when you go vote, you need ID.
1: If you package that up and just put it on the air and put paid for by whatever and said, this is what I'm for. Listen to Sir Charles. I'm telling you, that is an 80-20 platform anybody could run on anywhere. It's amazing though, when lifelong, I mean, he's an independent, but you know, probably voting Democrat. I think he said he's voted Democrat most of his life. But it's interesting when people who have been voting that way their entire life really start listening to what today's Democrats have to say. Abolish ICE, abolish the police, abolish borders, abolish prison, install socialism, which means rip out capitalism, which means rip out the American system as we've been doing it for 250 years. When you hear these people who've been voting Democrat their entire life and they finally start listening to what today's Democrats have to say, you can tell they are alarmed. They ought to be alarmed. And what they ought to be alarmed by is that not everybody in the Democratic Party has the good common sense of Charles Barkley. A lot of these Democrats who've been around for a long time have decided to placate this, have decided to absorb it, have decided to rationalize it, have decided to say, well, it's a big tent. We're all in a big tent. You know what else has tents? A circus. You don't want to be in the tent with the abolish ICE, abolish police, abolish borders, abolish prisons people. I'm telling you, these old Democrats who are trying to placate this and bring it inside, they're going to be outside the tent pretty soon wondering what in the heck happened. More news after this. It's Scott Jennings on Salem's.
2: 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Don't Sharia My Texas, exposes an America under siege from within.
3: Clerics are openly calling for the takeover of this country.
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1: 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The September jobs report shows employers adding only 29,000 jobs.
2: The President Trump's policy is a supply-side policy that's realigning the American economy in a very positive way. So government employment was down, employment for everything else was up.
1: National Economic Council Director Kevin Hassett on Fox Business's Varney and Company. New York Governor Kathy Hochul appointing Attorney General Letitia James as special prosecutor to oversee the investigation at Cornell University after missing information in the initial report.
3: Every New Yorker deserves to know that when they report a crime, it will be investigated fully and fairly, that they will be seen and heard.
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0: Now, your official weather forecast from the Air Right Heating and Cooling Weather Center.
4: This afternoon, expect less humidity with abundant sunshine and a high of 66. Tonight will be mainly clear with a low of 51. Tomorrow's looking mostly sunny, marking a beautiful start to the weekend with a high of 68. Sunday will continue with mostly sunny skies and pleasant conditions, reaching a high of 71. I'm meteorologist Jason Caterina on AM 560, The Answer.
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14: Friday, October the 2nd, Common Sense for the American People. Scott Jennings broadcasting here live for Salem, and we're doing it in Louisville, Kentucky. Good to be home today. You know, I first learned about this news organization called The Main Wire a few months ago. This organization, journalism organization up in Maine, was doing some good work on some political news up there around the Senate race. So I've been following the folks over at The Main Wire now for some time, and I was going through some of my social media clippings yesterday and saw the craziest video. I mean, you won't believe it. I'm going to show it to you here in a minute. But a person trying to do some journalism was nearly murdered in the street. This reporter went to investigate taxpayer spending and very nearly was run over. Main Wire reporter Joe Sokol is his name, and he joins us live here on the Scott Jennings Show to explain the confrontation that was all caught on camera, and he's going to tell us about this important story that he's determined to keep reporting. Joe, welcome in here to the Scott Jennings Show.
15: How's everyone doing today?
14: I'm glad you're safe. I got to be honest, Joe. I've been in the news business for a long time and been in around media. I don't think I've ever seen anything like. Actually, before we have you tell the story, let's show our listeners and our viewers here. Here's what happened in Bangor, Maine. Cut 7.
15: And we have another person, essentially probably intoxicated. There is no way to tell. But what I will say is multiple people did get in cars. They 841-LZD. 841-LZD.
14: So for those listening on the radio, our guest here, Joe, was out giving a report on this clinic. And Joe, why don't you tell our listeners exactly what happened, why you were there, what the story is, and how that moment that we just saw came to be.
15: Sure. So the day before that happened, I was just at the clinic. I was going to introduce my viewers to the basics of methadone clinics in Penobscot County. It's a huge county. There's no methadone clinics other than 3 in Bangor. I found that weird. I was going to do a short little piece, just introduce the viewers and see where it went from there. Well, things went a little crazy. Staff came out, didn't want me to record multiple times. Police got called. I was never on their property. Police never escorted me off or anything like that. After about 40 minutes, we left. I didn't publish anything. And then I'm sitting there thinking, talking with the cameraman. You know, something's funny about this place. We dig in a little bit more. We find out there's Medicaid funding, a lot of it, like $28 million since 2018, some ridiculous number. And it's growing. So 2018 is like $1.3 million, and it goes up and up and up. And most of these places, they exist to get people off opiates. You would hope they did. So we went there to understand. I went there that morning to kind of get a head count. It's like, okay, I can sit there for an hour and just count people out, and then I can kind of do the math, and we'll figure out how many people actually go there. Well, that's why I was there. Now, the people that were coming in at when they were coming in, they would lock eyes with me. They were friendly. The staff was running up to them and saying something to them. They would go into the methadone clinic, come back out. Those same people were then very angry. They were cursing me out. And one eventually did come up to me and try to run me over and take my life.
14: So first of all, let's explain what a methadone clinic is. I think this is important. This is it's like a medical facility, and methadone is one of a few medications they would use to treat opioid use disorder. And you're saying there are 3 of these in Bangor, is that right?
15: Yeah, there's 3 of them. Absolutely. And then and Penobscot is massive. So a lot of places know counties as it's small. There's multiple counties. Well, in Maine, Penobscot, it's just a massive county. And to have zero anywhere and three in Bangor, it means everybody in the area comes to these methadone clinics, and they come, a lot of them come daily because a lot of times they're on main care and they get it free. But they, when they come in, they have to take it right then and there. So a lot of people come and take it, they, and then get back in their cars and they drive. And we saw, I saw multiple almost accidents when they're driving out and they're yelling and cursing and flicking us off. I've seen multiple people that were, they almost got T-boned just because they were paying attention to us, most likely under the influence of this methadone. But yeah, it's meant to help you get off opiates, but a lot of people just don't get off.
14: But your observation is that there were a lot of people coming and going who, at least from your eyes, could well have been intoxicated and should not have been behind the wheel of a car. Is that right?
15: Oh, I've 100%. I mean, there were people getting, you know, rides there, Ubers and large transportation services getting dropped off, which is another thing because that's all part of the, that's all part, like that's all paid for. The rides there are paid for. I want to say they're paid for by, main care, some of them. So this whole system is a lot of it's part of the taxpayers' burden. And so that was just the beginning of the investigation. I was there for a day and a half. We're digging a little bit and you almost die and you have the people, the staff coming out, moving their cars, trying to block the cameras. It's all very suspicious. So they didn't do themselves any favors because now they woke up the entire organization of the main wire. Now it's a national story. So whatever's there is going to be uncovered.
14: All right. Let's talk about the moment that we just saw on camera. So you were, you had a reporting position and you were not on the property of the clinic, correct?
15: No, I was across the street.
14: So you're across the street, and then this fellow who ultimately tried to run you down, he actually had driven up to you initially and had spoken to you. When he came up to you the first time from his vehicle, what did he say?
15: He basically said that I was infringing on their rights, privacy. I said, I'm in public. I'm doing a story. And I haven't even published anything about that place. So there was no, you know, basis for that. But and when he rode away, it, as soon as he came up to me, you ever get that feeling when you meet someone, you're like, this dude is weird. Something's wrong with him. And I looked in the car, made sure he didn't have any weapons. But then when he drove off, I'm like, cool. I'm not, you know, there's nothing to be afraid of. And then he turns around and, I look and I see him hit the engine. And then I kind of have to go. A lot of people are like, why'd you run forward? Well, my mindset, I guess in the split second was I have a road behind me and the only way he can go is whip it towards the road. So if I fake like I'm going forward and then come backwards, he'll never veer off. And either, you know, I'm right or I'd be dead if he was trying to kill me. So I'd say I'm right.
14: Talking to Joe Sokol from the Maine Wire, who was nearly killed, doing a report up in Maine this week. Joe, after the assailant spoke to you and then drove off, how much time passed between that moment and when he wheeled around and came back and tried to run you down?
15: Not long. I would say 20 seconds or so. It wasn't. He basically just backed up, turned around, got a good position, and beelined it. And then was off. He was gone. He ended up hitting the tripod and the camera, which flipped over the car. From what I remember, that's what you see all the craziness in the video there, which is a great commercial for the tripod makers because that thing is still good to go. Don't know how that happened, but
14: and so when he came back and nearly ran you down, how close did he come? I mean, we're talking about inches, a few feet. I mean, it looked from the video like he got pretty darn close to hitting you.
15: I mean, it felt like it was right there. I really can't tell. It didn't touch me, but I felt like he was, I felt like I almost lost my life. So, and I felt like he was aiming for me. So there's a lot of, you know, I couldn't tell you how close he was, to be honest. I just knew.
14: And after
15: something big was.
14: Yeah, after he came back through and tried to hit you and ran over your tripod, I heard you on the video repeating the license plate number. So you were obviously thinking in that moment, did he just drive off and go on down the road? Did he stop and get out? What did the car do next?
15: Oh, he drove off like he did some. Like he took some cookies from the cookie jar and wasn't supposed to. He was out. There wasn't nothing. There wasn't no, oops, I did something. If he was accidentally and was just driving off on the grass, if he did an accident, you'd be like, oh, I'm so sorry. I hit your tripod. Not, I'm out of here. And that's what he did. He just hightailed it out of here because he was obviously doing something bad. allegedly.
14: So here's an update to the story. It turns out after this incident occurred, the driver made a phone call and somehow thought he was calling the police, but it turns out he somehow called the editor-in-chief of the main wire, your news organization, instead. Let's listen to that phone call in Cut 11.
16: Okay, so you were not intoxicated this morning?
17: No, sir.
16: No. But you were on your way to get methadone?
17: Yes.
16: Okay. And so why did you drive off of the road?
17: Well, that's a good question. He just kind of fired me up, so... just me, I don't know.
16: Yeah, what I'm saying, you didn't just see like a random stranger with a camera. You knew exactly who he was when you approached him.
17: Yeah, that's why I stopped and talked to him. Yeah.
16: Yeah. What about his previous content had upset you?
17: No, just the way he talks, like mad about addicts and stuff.
14: Okay, so it sounds to me, Joe, like this person called up your boss. He thought he was talking to the police, but he's effectively admitted that he tried to kill you. Is that how you hear this phone call?
15: I mean, there's a motive, obviously, and he came over specifically for the course of action of which you can determine from your eyes, and hopefully the justice system will determine that there was ill intent.
14: So that's my final question for you, Joe. What have the police told you? Where does this stand right now? Has he been arrested? Is he going to be arrested? Where do you think we're headed here?
15: Has he been arrested? No. Does that make sense to anybody that I know? No. Nobody understands why he has not been arrested yet. But there's a funny little thing about this is I also have a death threat from 6 weeks ago from a gentleman that audio death threat, message death threat, has a long rap sheet. Just, you know, it's a cut and dry case. But it's been sitting on the DA's office for 6 weeks and I've heard nothing. So, and then a guy assaulted me 2 months ago and that just got dismissed and the charge thrown out. And this one, it's been what, you know, a day and a half now. There's been no arrest. What are we doing here? I mean, I don't know.
14: Well, we're having a lot of conversations in the national public affairs space right now, Joe, about freedom of the press and the need to embrace and protect journalism. And it sounds like you're practicing some journalism in Maine amid dangerous conditions, and somebody ought to step up and protect you. I'd like to keep up with you on this because I'd like to find out if this person who tried to murder you with his car ultimately gets arrested. I'd like to find out if justice is meted out in this case. If you're interested in what's going on in Maine, I cannot recommend to you enough the Maine Wire, the reporter I'm speaking to today, Joe Sokol. Joe, thanks for coming on and telling us your story here on the Scott Jennings Show.
15: Thank you much.
14: All right. What a crazy story. This video is absolutely wild. And there's more to it. There's a little bit more video on there. If you check it out, I'm sure you can find it in your social media algorithm. But it's pretty clear. This guy saw a reporter, didn't like what the reporter was doing, turned around, used his car, and tried to run him down. Pretty terrible. The police, I hope, are preparing to do their job up there. We'll take a break. Have more news after this. It's Scott Jennings on Salem. Stay with us.
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14: All right, Friday, October the 2nd. It's a Scott Jennings show on Salem. Well, I still can't get over this video, this guy out here trying to do a report. Somebody, I mean, it's close. You watch this thing? It's very, I mean, he came real close to running that guy down, and it could have turned out pretty bad. All right, let's talk about sleeping arrangements. If you're a hot sleeper like me, and you wake up in the middle of the night sometimes because you're hot and the covers and the sheets are kind of sweaty and they're sticking to you, and you know what I'm talking about. If this is your problem, I have a solution. You have problems, we have solutions here at the Scott Jennings Show. The solution is get a ghost bed. Ghost bed. Now, I switched over to ghost bed. I guess you could say I wasn't afraid to switch to ghost bed. It's October now. We can make all the puns about the ghost bed now. I cannot tell you how good it is. It's great. They'll give you, by the way, 101 nights to sleep on the ghost bed to see if you like it. 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Get yourself a ghost bed. I recommend it to you here on Friday, October the 2nd. It's the Scott Jennings Show on Salem. A couple of news stories that have come across the desk here. We've got some, we got some terrorists and we got some terrorism and we've got some terrorist supporters in our midst. On October the 1st, yesterday, the U.S. Department of Justice announced the arrest and indictment of Ashton Hamed El-Aboudi, a 51-year-old U.S. Department of Energy electrical engineer. This man worked for the federal government. He is charged with attempting to provide material support to the Iran-backed Houthi rebels in Yemen, which is, as I'm sure you know, a designated foreign terrorist organization. The suspect here, El-Aboudi, a resident of Richland, Washington, worked at the Hanford nuclear site. So we have, but people are not talking about this story enough. We have a federal employee who's indicted for helping the Houthi rebels. He worked at the nuclear plant. Now, authorities have emphasized that Elabudi's actions did not, as far as they know, involve any attempt to harm or compromise the nuclear facility. Still alarming, though, no? Federal prosecutors say that Elabudi used his specialized electrical engineering expertise to aid the Houthis. He allegedly purchased precursor chemicals used for making homemade explosives and gathered components to build delivery drones. In 2025, Elabudi took sick leave from his job at the Department of Energy, claiming he had been exposed to highly concentrated nitric acid. He then used an official passport from a prior role with the U.S. Army Corps of Engineers to travel through Oman into Yemen to assist the Houthis. Upon returning to the United States, he falsely claimed to border officials that his trip was authorized government business. Elabudi was caught after he began advising an undercover FBI confidential source whom he believed was connected to a Houthi colonel. He assisted the source by testing solar generators, modifying power systems, drawing circuit schematics, etc., etc. This is very concerning. And it comes on top of this story. Donations meant to help families in Gaza were actually funneled to Hamas. Federal prosecutors have charged a Hamas media representative with money laundering and sanctions violations, accusing him of routing $1.7 million to the terrorist organization. And two brothers in Louisiana are facing charges for providing material support to Hamas. A lot of terrorists and terrorist supporters right here on American soil. Pretty concerning. More news after this. Stay with us.
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5: Federal charges in a university death probe. I'm Lisa Brady, Fox News. A vape shop clerk and his son are now charged with federal counts over the sale of kratom as the deaths of two University of Mississippi students remain under investigation. Federal prosecutors say a link has been established between a kratom derivative found at the scene of one student's death and a local vape shop, though it's still not confirmed whether kratom contributed to either death. Fox's Madison Scarpino speaking earlier with the U.S. attorney for the Northern District of Mississippi.
6: He says these synthetic substances are dangerous, they're killing people, and they've already seized thousands of kratom-derived products in this area as a direct result of this investigation. The U.S. attorney says these products have ingredients that the DEA is classifying as Schedule 1 substances. He says they're cracking down on this. He will prosecute anyone selling this stuff.
5: We're still awaiting the results of toxicology tests on the two students found dead nearly 2 weeks ago. The captain who was stabbed on a flight to Israel this week, an Indian national, is speaking from his hospital bed to India's prime minister.
7: At that moment, I was fighting for my life. But there was a moment when I realized I had so many wounds. I had fallen down, and I realized that if I don't get up, I've been a pilot for 17 years. I've been captain for the last 11 years. I know what's happening in the flight, even with my eyes closed.
5: Smit Machar saying through a translator, he told himself it was a final push, crawling to the cockpit door to open it so help could get in as he felt the plane plunging. Pilots in training who happened to be on board were able to land it safely. The co-pilot suspect remains under investigation. Just getting word this year's Kennedy Center Honors will be held at Washington's Capital One Arena as a legal fight continues over adding President Trump's name to the Kennedy Center. 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
8: This afternoon, expect less humidity and abundant sunshine with a high of 66. Tonight will be mainly clear with a low of 51. Tomorrow is said to be mostly sunny, marking a beautiful start to the weekend with a high of 68. Sunday will continue the pleasant weather with mostly sunny skies and a high of 71. I'm meteorologist Jason Caterina on AM 560, The Answer.
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17: Fighting for free speech, Western civilization, and delivering common sense for the American people. Ladies and gentlemen, here's Scott Jennings.
14: We're checking the headlines here on Friday, October the 2nd, after pressure from President Trump, G7 nations have agreed to release 100 million barrels of oil and fuel to help bring down energy prices. This release will take place over 4 months, with a substantial amount of diesel due within the first 20 days. New education tax credit could help more families afford the school of their choice. But will their governors opt in? Tommy Schultz of American Federation for Children will join us to explain what's at stake on this decision for parents and students. And the jobs report came out today. U.S. hiring slowed somewhat in September, with 29,000 jobs added, well below the 90,000 that had been expected. Unemployment now sits at 4.2%. Joining us to discuss the jobs data and the economy and market outlook in general, veteran Wall Street analyst, our friend, Anthony Esposito. Anthony, welcome back to the Scott Jennings Show. What is your takeaway from the jobs report today? And does it tell you anything about the general economic direction and health of the United States?
18: Scott, thanks for having me back. I appreciate it. The report today, although it was a light number, as you mentioned, really was a sign of what we're in. We're in the middle of a low fire jobs market. It's stable. It's not exploding, but it's stable. The things that stuck out to me really were the revisions, which continue to be a problem. We had a revision down last month to 133,000 jobs from 166,000 jobs. So the BLS data continues to be inconsistent and unreliable, which is a problem. And remember, President Trump tried to replace the head of the BLS with E.J. Antoni earlier in this term, and he didn't pass through for whatever reasons. So the revisions are definitely a problem. The other things that stood out, which are very nice to see, is we're seeing government jobs on the negative, and we're seeing manufacturing and construction jobs on the positive. So it's a slow shift away from a publicly funded jobs market to a private jobs market, which is exactly what we want to see. Remember, President Biden's last year, 35 to 40% of the non-farm payroll jobs were government jobs. We don't want that. And we're seeing a shift away from that. So those are some positives coming out of the report, even though the top line number was light.
14: Yeah, I think this whole transition that we're making in America away from government payrolls, and I've been talking about this for a few weeks. I saw some reporting on it yesterday. Federal headcount is now lower than it's been since like 1966. So we're moving away from government payrolls and towards private payroll. So in this last report here, government jobs were down 17,000 last month. Private employers actually added 46,000. And as you point out, the Biden numbers were often propped up by government hiring. So it's kind of a fulfillment of the promise, which is we're going to grow the private sector and we're going to shrink the government. I mean, that's been a basic Republican promise for a long time. It seems like Donald Trump's finally found a way to actually execute on that.
18: Yeah, I think that's right. I think that's very fair. The big headwinds right now, one would be the messaging. It's an uphill battle across the board for President Trump and for the Republicans. So messaging is definitely a problem. And what's helping in what's also hurting is the interest rates, as we're seeing a real spike in yields and rates currently, and energy prices, because that's a major concern as far as in particular, the price of diesel, do these prices and these price hikes really start to hurt growth and really start to flare inflation? That would be definitely a negative to a story that is a fulfillment of a promise and what is underneath the hood and was developing into a great story. I think the war in Iran has started to eat into that narrative a little bit. So we're going to see how that resolves itself and how we come out, but definitely have been headed in the right direction. And President Trump has been able to turn things around quite a bit in this term.
14: Talking to veteran Wall Street analyst Anthony Esposito. He's the CEO of Escalon 6 Capital, veteran trader, and began his career on the New York Stock Exchange floor back in 1996. Anthony, when you look at this jobs data, beyond the headline numbers, are there a few industries that are carrying most of the hiring, or is the private sector hiring spread out evenly across various sectors?
18: Yeah, the sectors that we see, private sectors we see kind of carrying the upside of the stick is manufacturing, construction, and then trade and transportation and utilities. Those are the big ones that we're seeing. And that kind of makes sense with the economy that President Trump has promised to rebuild and rejuvenate in the U.S. So those are the three that I see as the big numbers on the top of the stick. And then on the bottom, we see government, as we said, the government employment numbers were a negative on this month, and actually were a negative two of the last 3 months. So that's definitely, everything's heading in the right direction. It's just taking
14: on
18: time.
14: On the manufacturing side, we have seen an uptick, you know, in manufacturing jobs being created. We've seen other surveys showing businesses investing in manufacturing growth. I mean, there's a sense, and we've seen some announcements. You know, we had the big steel announcement just the other day, the plant that's going to be built in Iowa, for instance. So, I mean, there's a sense that, you know, after a lull or even a downtick, you know, we have seen the promised upswing in overall American manufacturing. Do you see it that way? Are you bullish on the future of manufacturing for the next couple of years?
18: I am, as long as the policies can be kept in place and as long as the puzzle of policies is left alone. And part of that is tariffs, right? There's been a big pushback domestically, which I don't really understand, against the tariff policy. The tariff policies are part of that onshoring and rejuvenation of our manufacturing and construction sectors stateside. So as long as President Trump's agenda can move forward, as long as there's not a constant pushback, which is probably a big ask under the current political environment, I am bullish on growth in the country. I just think that we're going to hit some hurdles now. We had the first leg of hurdles was to overcome what was destroyed and hurt and set back during the Biden administration. Now we have another hurdle to get over on top of that, which is energy prices, currently yields, and the resolution of the war in Iran. So we definitely have a few things to get through, but I am bullish on growth. I am bullish on the U.S. economy. I think it is the largest economy in the world. It's the greatest economy in the world. And I think the onshoring effort and the rejuvenation of manufacturing construction in the country has been to President Trump's credit.
14: Anthony, I've got everybody. Look, I'm an amateur economic or market analyst. You do this for a living. So I need your advice. I got everybody in my text chain saying, the 10-year U.S. Treasury is now yielding over 5%. Why shouldn't I take all my money and buy into the Treasuries take the yield and just call it a day. I mean, I think there are people all over America who are looking at this. How do you read this bond market situation and the overall debt situation with the U.S. government, and specifically on these treasuries?
18: I don't think buying some treasuries here at, in the 10-year right now at 5.27% is a bad idea. We do focus on the nominal yield, which is what we're talking about, but we also focus on the real yield. So we want to know what the inflation-adjusted return on that bond is. That's closer to 2.9%, 2.95% now. That's up over 100 basis points in the past year, but we want to look at the real yield, so adjust for inflation and what's the return on that bond. I don't think it's a bad place to buy some. I don't know that they can't go lower. We seem to be in a spiral, just to shift gears to the market and what I think is going on. I think we're in a spot where we have $41 trillion in debt. The deficit spending is truly not slowing down, and that's just math. That's the reality of it. And we issue too much paper to keep keep the market supportive at the long end of the curve, and that's what happened. In fact, it's the entire curve. The entire curve is shifting. And there's a demand for higher yield to lend money to the U.S. government because of the debt and because of the fear of inflation. So, yeah, buying some bonds here is not a bad idea. I've actually we don't trade bonds directly. We trade gold as one of our asset classes here. And we're kind of positioning for a these headwinds for gold, which are higher yields. Obviously, gold will be under pressure at some point. Those headwinds, in our opinion, become tailwinds, and gold should have a lot of upside. But to buy some bonds here in your personal account and lock in 5.8%, 5.2%, I don't think that's bad.
14: You know, last time, Anthony, I think I called you a wet blanket. This time I'm going to call you sober and realistic. I like that better. Anthony Esposito, veteran Wall Street analyst. I always appreciate your insights, sir.
18: God, have a great weekend. Thank you.
14: All right. Thank you, my friend. All right. Let's talk about our new public policy partner here at the Scott Jennings Show, the Mackinac Center for Public Policy. For 40 years, our friends at Mackinac have stood for economic opportunity, limited government, and the rights of working people, and they helped bring about the Janus decision at the Supreme Court, landmark decision that established that public employees, including police, fire, teachers, nurses, and corrections officers, cannot be forced to pay union fees as a condition of employment. There is a website to inform public workers of their rights from Mackinac. It's called advancingliberty.us. advancingliberty.us. Send it to anyone you know that needs to know their public sector workers' rights. And that's from our friends, our good friends at the Mackinac Center for Public Policy. More after this. Pain of the Week on the way. Stay with us.
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14: All right, Friday, October the 2nd. A couple of sports stories to bring you. We're always talking about basketball. Why is everyone in basketball crazy? I don't know, but they are the relief factor, pain of the week. Hit it.
28: And now, the relief factor, pain of the week.
14: All right, if you follow the world of professional basketball, you may have heard about these stories this week. Let's start with the NBA, where a man named Braden Bell, 29-year-old Braden Bell, was hired by the Portland Trailblazers yesterday and also fired by the Portland Trailblazers yesterday. He had been hired as the Trailblazers' new television play-by-play broadcaster. But then, offensive tweets that he posted as a teenager back in 2012 and 2013 resurfaced, and the team showed him the door. So the Portland Trailblazers, once known as the Jailblazers because they had so many players in trouble with the law, have made the Scott Jennings Show Relief Factor Pain of the Week because they have fired a guy, a professional, someone who was recognized as good enough to get a play-by-play job in the NBA. They have fired this guy for something that he said when he was 15 years old. Zero tolerance, the Trailblazers say. I do not think this is a standard we want to be setting in American culture, by the way. I've heard it said lately that woke 1.0 was crazy as these politicians like AOC try to move past all this. But I'm telling you, still lurking in the hearts of a lot of people out there is a desire to cleanse the earth of everybody that ever said anything they don't like, even if they were 15 years old. And if the political winds shift again this year or in 2028, believe me, there's a lot of corporate people out there waiting

0: somewhat under or near the basket, was pointing at the court saying, "That's a foul." And she was so offended by this, she ran into the stands and confronted the man. And then later, angrily, in a press conference said, "You're not allowed to point at me." Have you ever been to a sporting event when people weren't pointing at things? Pointing at the players, pointing at the court, pointing at the beer guy. There's a lot of pointing in sports. She lost all control and ran into the stands. Now, it was thought that maybe the league might suspend her for a game and say, you know, it's not a good idea for our players to try to run into the stands and fight people. But no, the league has said that's perfectly fine. Whenever people in the WNBA do something weird or stupid, they tend to revert to a slogan, love beats hate. And that's what's happened in this case. Asia Wilson's mom is now walking around the basketball arena holding up a sign. Cut nine.
1: Can you tell me what your sign means? I'm interested in what your thought is.
2: I mean exactly what the sign says.
1: No, but like, what do you mean by?
2: Listen to me. That's what I mean.
1: No, do you mean that India and Fever fans are hateful? I'm just asking.
2: I mean exactly what the sign says.
1: I'm just asking.
2: You can keep that.
1: I'm asking.
2: And I'm telling you.
1: That seems like a lot of hate.
2: I'm telling you.
0: Seems like a lot of hate. Love beats hate. That's what they were saying after the some of the coaches were trying to put men in women's basketball. Love beats hate. Lovely sentiment. Not sure they really mean it. The world of basketball, NBA and WNBA, Portland Trailblazers, and Asia Wilson. You are the relief factor, pain of the week.
3: That's the relief factor, pain of the week. Salem Now, featuring one of Charlie Kirk's final interviews. 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
9: I'm John Saucier, the Labor Department, out with the September jobs report this morning, showing 29,000 jobs were added to the economy, much lower than the 90.

0: 80,000 than analysts expected. White House National Economic Council Director Kevin Hassan on Fox Business says
1: that President Trump's policy is a supply side policy that's realigning the American economy in a very positive way. So government employment was down. Employment for everything else was up.
0: The stock market is up today on the news. This year's Kennedy Center honors are going to be at Washington's Capital One Arena instead of the usual riverfront venue. The change comes as the legal battle plays out over adding Donald Trump's name to the building. A Kennedy Center spokesperson announced the venue switch Friday. Didn't give an explanation, though. Just last month, the center's board voted to close the iconic venue after a judge blocked plans to add Trump's name. The event now is set to take place on December the 7th. 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
2: Now, your official weather forecast from the Air Right Heating and Cooling Weather Center.
3: This afternoon, expect less humidity with abundant sunshine and a high of 66. Tonight will be mainly clear with a low of 51. Tomorrow's looking mostly sunny, marking a beautiful start to the weekend with a high of 68. Sunday will continue with mostly sunny skies and pleasant conditions, reaching a high of 71. I'm meteorologist Jason Caterina on AM 560, The Answer.
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6: Ronald Reagan understood that freedom sometimes requires more than quiet diplomacy. It requires moral clarity. On June 12, 1987, standing before the Brandenburg Gate in a divided Berlin, Reagan issued a direct challenge to Soviet leader Mikhail Gorbachev. "Mr. Gorbachev, tear down this wall." The Berlin Wall was more than concrete and barbed wire. It represented a system that restricted movement, divided families, and denied millions the freedoms Americans often take for granted. Reagan refused to treat that division as permanent. He understood that free nations must be willing to identify the difference between liberty and oppression, and have the courage to say so. 2 years later, the Berlin Wall fell. Freedom survives when people refuse to accept tyranny as inevitable. So when freedom is challenged today, will we have the courage to defend it with the same clarity?
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11: Coming up in 60 seconds, talk to our friend Tommy Schultz from the American Federation for Children about a new federal tax credit that is opening more school doors for families. 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The advice is get yourself a ghost bed. 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By the way, doesn't matter, Hollywood Sean, what size of a ghost bed do you need? They put the cooling tech in every mattress. No matter what you buy, you don't have to pay extra. Ghost bed. Take it from me, Scott Jennings. All right, let's talk federal tax credits. I recognize this may not sound like super exciting, but here's why it should. If you're a parent out there, these federal tax credit stories could open more school doors for families. Here's the wrinkle. The governor of your state has to opt in. Some have, some haven't. Joining us with the latest Treasury guidance and what it means for parents, our friend Tommy Schultz, CEO of the American Federation for Children, is here to tell us about it. Tommy, so first of all, let's remind the audience about the federal tax credit on school choice here that's come about, and talk to us about the new Treasury guidance and why it matters to families.
12: Sure. The law itself is really the biggest expansion of school choice in American history. Here's how it works. Basically, every single person listening to your show right now should plan on donating $1,700 per person next year, $3,400 per couple, to a K-12 scholarship organization. Why should they do this? It is a 100% tax credit. So it is completely free to make this donation. You are basically redirecting what you would have already owed to the federal government to a K-12 scholarship organization. This passed into law last year and the One Big Beautiful Bill, and it goes online January 1, 2027 of next year. What is so exciting to me is that this becomes the K-12 tipping point for charity in America. This opens up, as you said, millions of doors for millions of kids to get access to a better education. Why is that? Because you have these tax credit fuel donations raising billions of dollars for families all across the country. And again, every one of your listeners in every single state, you are eligible to donate. You're basically redirecting your liability that you would have owed Uncle Sam to a K-12 scholarship organization. You did mention the catch about governors opting in. So basically 31 governors have signaled their intent to opt into this next year. A governor, if they say, I am opting in, what they're basically affirming is that students in their state can receive this charitable funding. So in the blue states right now, two blue state governors in Colorado and New York have said they will opt in. The other blue states have not. And one Republican governor is waiting for more information. Well, all the information is out there now. Treasury released their rules and regulations yesterday. They have clarified that on so many levels, married couples, $3,400 they can donate as a couple. For a long time this past year, when the rules weren't written, people had wondered if it was only $1,700. And so the Treasury has now given the governors all of the information that they need to make the decision to opt in for their state. So next year is going to be a huge, huge opportunity.
11: So the Education Freedom Tax Credit, that's what we're talking about here. And the guidance is $1,700 per individual, $3,400 combined for married couples, and you get a dollar-for-dollar federal tax credit on these contributions. So walk us through it, Tommy. How does this donation then turn into a child's scholarship?
12: Sure. So imagine you're at a private school, or you're a student at a charter school, or even a public school. If your school has partnered up with a K-12 501c3 charity that is administering scholarships, every donation flowing into that scholarship fund could potentially help you as a parent get your child into a better school. The law even allows for scholarship funding to go to tutoring services, for instance. So if you're a kid in a public school or in a charter school and you're wanting to get access to a tutor, this scholarship funding can help fuel that. So at, you know, at the parent level, you should be signing up and urging your schools to get involved with scholarship organizations. We've started our own scholarship fund to help the national landscape raise a lot more money. You can check us out at afcscholarshipfund.org. There are dozens and dozens of other local and national scholarship funds out there, though, that are doing great work. And basically, schools can partner with scholarship funds. You know, new scholarship funds could get created to help special needs families or kids just in a certain community or in a network of schools. This is just a completely revolutionary landscape to actually provide more philanthropic options that people can donate to, but also that millions more families now can get access to. So as you know, there's only 32 states that actually have state-level school choice programs, a few more that have charter schools in their state. But this really opens up a landscape even for blue states to benefit from school choice funding, to benefit from additional charitable resources coming off the sideline. So that's why I said this next year is the tipping point for K through 12 philanthropy, because everybody now can be a philanthropist. Everybody has, you know, three or four taxpayers has enough tax liability to make a contribution that is completely net neutral to what they're actually paying. You will get it back as a tax credit. And even if you set up your payroll withholdings, if you're working at a company, you can adjust your payroll withholding so your paycheck stays the same, but you are actually making that $1,700 or $3,400 contribution. So it's a really elegant, clean tax policy that's going to really turbocharge K through 12 education in America. And our K through 12 system is in free fall. As we all know, every new assessment that comes out is terrible. We're spending $1 trillion. This is a way we can start to fix things.
11: So instead of sending $1,700 or $3,400 to the feds, effectively, correct, a taxpayer is sending $1,700 or $3,400 for a married couple to a child who then gets a better education. That sounds like a better investment to me, I'm going to be honest.
12: Look, it's either going to Uncle Sam or it's going to your, you know, student Sammy in the classroom. So in my view, I think your assessment is correct that if you want to benefit kids locally in your community, kids in your school, this is the best vehicle to do so, the Education Freedom Tax Credit.
11: Here's what I'm worried about, Tommy. I suspect there are going to be a lot of scholarship funds set up out there to collect contributions. And I am sure the vast majority of them are on the up and up. You know, anytime you get into this world, the number one question from people is, you know, can I trust this? Is this legit? Are they taking my contributions and then siphoning off massive percentages for, you know, administrative costs? Do you have a recommendation, or are you all running a clearinghouse to give people who want to make these donations some confidence that the one they've picked or the one that has solicited them is something that's fully accredited or fully checked out as being taking all that money and putting it directly into the kids?
12: That's a really great question. So actually in the statute, which we were deeply involved in helping to craft this law with a lot of other coalition partners, in the statute, it says only 10% of the funding that a scholarship group receives can actually be used for overhead expenses in administering this. So 90 cents out of every dollar that gets raised by law and then by further regulations has to go to scholarships for kids. And Treasury, I mean, the regulations that they put out, you know, 200 plus pages of regulations and rules around how these scholarship operations have to work and how Treasury is going to be focusing on fraud. They're not going to allow for these kind of fly-by-night dynamics to happen, as you're alluding to. The Trump administration and Secretary Bessent are very concerned with all of this. So the rules and regulations they put out have made it really crystal clear that, you know, here's how scholarship funds can be used. There are going to be more regulations coming out in another 60 days or so that probably clarify even further dynamics around this. But at the end of the day, in the statute itself, you know, nearly every dollar is going to a kid by law, and the Treasury is going to audit this. Income verification has to happen so that there is an income limit to this program. 92% of families in America are eligible to receive scholarship funding, but the scholarship groups themselves have to do income verification. So there's a whole set of, you know, compliance dynamics that every single scholarship group has to go through in order to be fully compliant and get these federal tax credited funds coming in. So we too are worried, like you are, that we want to make sure that this program works, that there's a fiduciary duty to the taxpayers, that it's actually reaching students. The scholarship fund that we are standing up is seeking to do that at the highest level of excellence. So thankfully, again, the Treasury rules and regulations are going to make it really hard, I think, for bad actors to come into the fold.
11: All right. 30 seconds, Tommy. I'll give you the last word on this. why in the world would a state not want to opt into this? Seems like a no-brainer, but the Democrats, other than a couple of exceptions, seem like they've decided they want to keep these scholarships away from their own citizens. Why would they do that?
12: Look, to be charitable, pun intended, I think for a long while, the last year or so, many of these Democratic governors have said, we want to wait to see the rules and regulations. We see in the law and in the statute that all children, public and private and charter, could be eligible to receive scholarship funding. Some of them were saying, we don't trust the Trump administration. We actually want to make sure public school kids are eligible. Well, the rules just came out and they are crystal clear that public, private, charter, even homeschoolers in a bunch of states are eligible to receive scholarship funding. So like you said, it is now a no-brainer. This federal tax credit is available to every taxpayer. If you are in a state that doesn't opt in, your funding will go to another state and to another student in that state. So if I'm a Democratic governor or, you know, anybody looking at this, they should go,
11: keep it at home. Keep it at home.
12: Keep it at home.
11: Keep it at home. Keep it at home. Tommy Schultz, thanks for the information today. CEO of the American Federation for Children. Thanks for the time. We got to take a break. Talking, New York City Marathon. I got a good story right after this. Stay with us on the Scott Jennings.
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9: 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It's a bird. It's a plane. 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
11: Rounding out the show today on Friday, October the 2nd, rounding out the week, heading for the weekend, mercifully. It's been a long week, but we're grateful for your being along for the ride here on the Scott Jennings Show. Now, she helps keep this show running smoothly. And now, she's running for a good cause. My amazing aide-de-camp, Caroline Campisi, joins the show. Normally, she's behind the scenes. You don't see Caroline, but I do. And she's running around back here all the time, every day, keeping the show moving and keeping Scott Jennings, Inc. moving in the right direction. She joins us to talk about this amazing thing that she's doing, which is running the New York City Marathon in support of an organization called Tunnel to Towers. Caroline, get on in here to the Scott Jennings Show.
19: Thank you for having me. It's different being on this side of the camera, but I'll take it.
11: I know. We're so grateful for everything you do for the show, and I'm personally grateful for everything you do for me. And you've been with me now for a little over a year, and it's been a great partnership that we have. And I'm very proud of you. You got picked to run the New York City Marathon, and as part of that, you are running for a charity, and you're raising money for this charity. It's called Tunnel to Towers. Tell us about that. First of all, why did you decide to run a marathon, A? And B, how did you pick Tunnel to Towers as the cause you wanted to support?
19: Fair question, because it's kind of crazy to run 26.2 miles just it because. But I've always wanted to run a marathon. And in all honesty, it being the 25th year anniversary of 9/11, I reached out to Tunnel to Towers, first choice of running with an organization, and basically said, I want to do this. Do you have a spot? And a spot opened up, and it was in God's plan to let this happen. And within 30 seconds, it was a yes. So with it being the 25th anniversary, it felt super important to do it this year in particular. And being a native New Yorker, I grew up on Long Island. I've known so many families that were affected by the events of 9/11, and it made it even more special.
11: Caroline, the Tunnel to Towers Foundation is it's a major nonprofit, and it supports military veterans and first responders and the families of those killed in the line of duty. It honors Stephen Siller, a firefighter with the New York City Fire Department who died on 9/11. All right, let's get this in here. If somebody wants to support you in this endeavor and make a donation, what's the correct portal for them to do that?
19: So hopefully they put it on the screen, and I think they will. But it's dogood.t/fundraiser/742-8834. And any and every little bit helps with this. I have to raise $6,000, which is not an easy feat, but every little bit.
11: $6,000? Okay. Well, I know they're putting it up on the screen. And I'll tell you what we'll do. We'll put it out on, our social media when we're done here. And, hopefully our friends here and around the country that listen to the Scott Jennings Show, will help us out. Tell me about your training. I'm going to be honest. I don't know when you train. You work all the time. When are you actually doing all the training? Are you ready to, when the marathon's coming up? Are you ready for this? Are you going to make it all 26 miles?
19: I mean, I don't really have a choice, but yes, I've been training early mornings, late nights, whenever you're on TV, Scott, that's when I'm training.
11: Wait, you're not watching my appearances to like make sure everything is going well for me and like.
19: What do you think? What do you think makes me run faster? I get angry for you.
11: I love November it. I love 1st. It. Well, so the marathon is it says November the 1st.
19: Yes.
11: All right. So the New York City Marathon is November the 1st. And between now and then, we're trying to raise $6,000 at least for this organization called Tunnel to Towers. We've actually had the head of Tunnel to Towers on the show. I guess it was right before 9/11. He came on and he was going down to the White House to do something with President Trump. But it's a great organization, nationally recognized charity. In honor of the 25th anniversary of 9/11, Caroline, I'm very proud of you. You work so hard, and it's hard for me to convey how grateful I am for everything that you've done for us here at the show and everything you do for me. And I'm very excited to see you finish this marathon and to do good for Tunnel to Towers, and I appreciate the time you've given us today.
19: Thank you so much, Scott. I appreciate you.
11: All right, that's Caroline Campisi. She is the power behind the throne here at the Scott Jennings Show. Help her out as she raises money for Tunnel to Towers for the New York City Marathon. We'll see you Monday. Thanks for listening. You know, there's something powerful about having access to stories that remind us what matters most. Faith, family, courage, and the values that we want to pass on to the next generation. Scott Jennings here, and that's why I want to tell you about Angel Studios. 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
0: people charged in Mississippi. I'm Lisa Brady, Fox News. As the deaths of two University of Mississippi students remain under investigation, a vape shop clerk and his son are now charged with federal counts for selling kratom, a substance found at the death scenes. U.S. Attorney Scott Leary telling Fox,
1: the same type synthetic kratom products were found in several stores here in Oxford. And we are linking up the packages found in the room with those stores.
0: It's still not known if kratom contributed to either of the students' deaths, with toxicology reports pending. But federal prosecutors have said both deaths appear consistent with drug overdoses. Kratom is a plant that can have opioid-like effects, but synthetic derivatives can be highly addictive and dangerous. A reopened investigation into rape allegations at Cornell University is being led by New York Attorney General Letitia James, named as a special counsel by the governor.
2: The co-ed, identified in court papers as Jane Doe, recently filed a lawsuit claiming that in 2024, she was drunk and drugged when seven members of the Chi Phi fraternity raped her at their frat house. At the time of the alleged attack, she gave a detailed statement to the Cornell University police, including that she was raped, but that apparently was never passed on to the district attorney.
0: Fox's Eric Shawn. Lawyers for some accused frat members say their clients did nothing wrong. Cornell's says it fully supports the new investigation and an independent review of how the claims were initially handled. A former Florida congressman just sentenced to 10 years in prison in connection with a secret lobbying campaign on behalf of the Venezuelan government, then led by Nicolas Maduro, during the first Trump term. Republican David Rivera was convicted earlier this year on all counts. A longtime friend of Secretary of State Rubio, who testified at the trial about feeling betrayed. 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
3: This afternoon, expect less humidity and abundant sunshine with a high of 66. Tonight will be mainly clear with a low of 51. Tomorrow is set to be mostly sunny, marking a beautiful start to the weekend with a high of 68. Sunday will continue the pleasant weather with mostly sunny skies and a high of 71. I'm meteorologist Jason Caterina on AM 560, The Answer.
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6: Ronald Reagan understood that freedom sometimes requires more than quiet diplomacy. It requires moral clarity. On June 12, 1987, standing before the Brandenburg Gate in a divided Berlin, Reagan issued a direct challenge to Soviet leader Mikhail Gorbachev. Mr. Gorbachev, tear down this wall. The Berlin Wall was more than concrete and barbed wire. It represented a system that restricted movement, divided families, and denied millions the freedoms Americans often take for granted. Reagan refused to treat that division as permanent. He understood that free nations must be willing to identify the difference between liberty and oppression, and have the courage to say so. 2 years later, the Berlin Wall fell. Freedom survives when people refuse to accept tyranny as inevitable. So when freedom is challenged today, will we have the courage to defend it with the same clarity?
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8: In a time of division and distrust, clarity matters more than ever. This is where common sense meets conviction. This is The Hugh Hewitt Show.
10: Morning, glory, and evening, grace, America. Welcome to the weekend, and what a good weekend it's going to be, because the Browns have already beaten the Steelers, and the Guardians are playing the White Sox in the American League Division Championship. So it's going to be a great weekend. Ohio State should crush Iowa. But we've got to do some news before we get there, and we begin, as we do most of our weekend shows, with John Ellis, editor-in-chief of News Items. I get my news items every morning, and along with 46,000 other people, get way ahead of the pack because I read it first thing in the morning. Today, however, though, John Ellis, would you explain to people why we are concerned, and News Items is concerned, with President Xi Jinping's putting the focus on the 21st Communist Party Congress, which is next October or November? Why are we looking that far out when we've got a war and elections on our hands?
12: I thought it was the most unusual story of the year, because you had President Xi sending down this directive saying that China had to be a safer place. And you think, well, it's a police state. How could,
10: right.
12: How unsafe could it be? And then you get into the guts of it, and the directive, it's going to be met. This directive, by the way, goes all the way down to the local level, right? And the metrics are that the country be more secure. I'm reading them now. That society be more orderly, that governance be more effective, and that people be more satisfied. That sounds to me, like a population that is, unhappy with the way things are going in China. And you and I both know that those metrics came from extensive public opinion polling. So if they are that concerned about safety and security and indeed the hold of the Chinese government on the Chinese people, it struck me as just an amazing story, and it got very little coverage. There's a woman named Li Wan who covers China for the New York Times. She's been reporting on this dissatisfaction, disenchantment, despair of the Chinese people, and particularly with its governance. So she's been on it for a long time, but this story really jumped off the page to me.
10: And well, it got my attention too, because this is the every 5 years where they shuffle the leadership. So it's sort of a pointer at watch this space. Do you think it makes hostilities with Taiwan less likely, or is it a head fake that they're more likely? What's John Ellis think?
12: I think it's less likely. I don't think China would like to take Taiwan without a fight, right? And things are going, slowly but surely in that direction. But if you're worried about the safety and security of your society, and you're putting that out there a year before the 21st Party Congress, that, you have bigger, Taiwan comes second. You gotta do this first.
10: So I agree.
12: I don't know. I was amazed by it.
10: I hadn't seen it until I read News Items, so that's why you ought to read News Items, people. Second story, Russia is going to go for the kill in the course of the next 6 months. Now, I put that together with the story this week, John, that Ukraine has developed a ballistic missile that has a bigger payload, and they're starting to turn them off. Is Putin running out of just room and bodies and weaponry? Does he have to win?
12: Well, I think his choices are total victory or endless war. They can produce, Russia can produce, you know, drones by the hundreds of thousands. These new missiles are, you know, really deadly. And Ukraine has essentially lost its air defense systems. So the country is now horribly vulnerable. And Russia isn't abiding by any, you know, rules of warfare. They're going at civilian targets, infrastructure, energy infrastructure, internet, data centers, all of that. And they're blocking Ukraine's agricultural exports through the Black Sea. So that's a huge business for Ukraine. They depend on that income. And the thing that I think most people don't understand is that Ukraine is broke. They don't have any money. And so unless there is some mechanism that gets them the frozen assets from Russia, I don't think Germany, I don't think France, I don't think Italy, I don't think Poland will come to the rescue. So I think the situation there is very dark.
10: Very dire. All right, let's turn then to Donald Trump. James Blair was the president's deputy chief of staff. He went off to run the midterms with Chris LaCivita. And so I'm calling it not the Blair Witch Project, but the Blair Switch Project, to try and switch the elections from a referendum on Trump to a choice between Trump and the crazy Democrats. Has it worked, John Ellis?
12: Well, I think they're getting started. I mean, the midterm elections are turnout elections, right? If your side turns out greater numbers than their side, I mean, the country's roughly 50-50. These Senate races, you know, that will decide who controls the Senate are, you know, 52-48 one way or another. So the key thing is to get all of the MAGA base to vote. And that's the reason Trump has said, vote as if I'm on the ballot, because they desperately need the MAGA faithful to vote in large numbers. The non-MAGA Republicans will end up voting the way they always do, and they will come home at the end. So the key variable is whether the MAGA folk get out. The message obviously is, I mean, they don't say this out loud, but we've lost the House, let's not lose the Senate. And so, you know, if you want to hedge your bet on Democrats taking both houses, then you got to support the Republican candidates for Senate. And people forget these races. There are nine of them that I count that are within the margin of error. So, you know, in 2022, you know, Republicans regained the House, but they kept control of the Senate. And, you know, this election could be a lot like that one.
10: Now, John, most people think that people's voting preference is going to lock in June or July. I think this year it's exceptionally fluid, more fluid than I've seen before. What do you think?
12: Well, I mean, I do think people vote, you know, 45-45, basically. And so you have this 10, 8, 12%, depending on what state it is, that are, quote, persuadable, end quote. Right now, that group is probably more anti-Trump than not. But if they can be convinced that the Republicans holding the Senate is a good hedge against a Democratic House, then, you know, as I say, these are margin of error races. So, very few votes are going to decide the outcome in, I don't know, 6, 7, 8 states.
10: Yep.
12: And by very few, I mean less than 100,000. So it matters, you know, there's little things matter a lot. It's the butterfly wing effect.
10: Let's close with the AI Megaplex meeting. I read all of my news items, newsletters each day. I thought there was more and more AI every day. It's like the story is a spout or a fire hydrant that's been hit by the truck. And it just keeps coming out. What is the big takeaway of a week full of AI SI stories?
12: I mean, there are a number of big takeaways, but the one that really strikes me was the hack of the FBI. And I think the mistake that President Trump made when he said you guys need to self-police is that he didn't get a commitment from them to contribute, say, $2 or $3 or $4 or $5 billion to a cybersecurity enterprise that would protect us all, because it's clear that AI is going to be able to hack, you know, pretty much everything. So having a very strong defense against that is absolutely necessary. And I thought it was an opportunity, since the president essentially gave the AI companies the green light to keep developing what they're doing. I thought he could have gotten in return a commitment from them to do everything they possibly could on the side of cybersecurity.
10: He did mention DOJ in a closing interpretation of that. Did he mean to say you will go to jail if you don't stop your machines from hacking people?
12: Yeah, he did. But in the event, it's not just us, right? It's China, right. It's Russia, it's not, you know, you could say none of the U.S. companies are going to do anything wrong, but there's a whole world out there that wants to wreak havoc on us. So getting as much money to build a defense against cyber attacks, it seems to me this was an opportunity for Trump to say, good,
10: I give you
12: the green light, but pay up, essentially.
10: Follow John at Ellis Items. Subscribe to News Items by simply going to newsitems.substack.com. There's also a political item Substack for the junkies out there like me. You've got to have that. But the News Items, 46,000 very smart people read it every morning because they want to be ahead of the game. John Ellis, thank you. I'll be right back, America. Stay tuned.
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10: Welcome back. I'm Hugh Hewitt. Hope your weekend is looking great. Mine is, because the Browns beat the Steelers on Thursday night. The Guardians are going to beat the White Sox tomorrow. Ohio State's going to... Everything is great. And Eli Lake is getting close to dropping his 6-parter at Breaking History on George H.W. Bush and the Bush legacy. When can people expect that, Eli Lake?
11: In November, we're gonna drop the 6-parter, and it's on.
10: Wait until after the Bush dynasty. Election.
11: After the election, we go from Samuel P. Bush to George W. and Jeb Bush.
10: Oh my goodness! Okay, I'm looking forward to that. Now, Talk to me a little bit about the big question of the week. This is the week in which the consensus in the foreign policy establishment moved from we're in a quagmire to, oh my goodness, I think we won the battle for the Strait of Hormuz. Maybe the regime will collapse. I think the regime is going to collapse. What do you think, Eli?
11: I hope this regime will collapse, but you know, it's not just because it's a good idea. You have to have serious work being done, which I hope is being done right now, because we shouldn't know about it when it's being done by the CIA and the Mossad. There's also stuff that I think the State Department can do. You can start organizing and helping to organize the Iranian diaspora, working maybe with Reza Pahlavi and others to come up with something that would look like a kind of government in exile that could be able to take things. These are the sorts of moves that we would have done in earlier generations. You know, as you probably remember, we did something like this with the Contras. We helped to organize them as a... People think the Contras were just one group. They weren't. They were a coalition that included lots of people, including like Mosquito Indians in Nicaragua. We did this with the Iraqi National Congress at one point, before the Operation Iraqi Freedom. So there is a lot we could be doing right now in terms of organizing and revitalizing the Iranian opposition. It is in the world's interest to do that. And that's the one thing I would hope to see more on. That was something Pompeo did in the first Trump administration when he was Secretary of State. And, you know, I don't want to give any advice, but maybe it would be a good idea to bring a guy like Pompeo, make him special envoy to the Iranian opposition, because you do need a full-time, it's a full-time job. You need to really begin to organize, you know, bolster. Every story on Iran should have a voice from an Iranian opposition that will give the kind of real story there.
10: You've been focused in on H.W. Bush. And during his presidency, yes, a lot of dictatorships went belly up in a hurry. It's like bankruptcy, the old saying, it happens very slowly and all at once. Do you see any similar signs? I do. They're out of money. That's number one. When you run out of money, and I mean really run out of money, things happen in a hurry. And they've run out of money in Iran.
11: Well, the other big thing is that I think what the Iranian regime was hoping for was that they would terrify the Gulf states to such a point that they would be able to kind of cow them. And you would see what we began to see a couple months ago, which was, you know, Saudi announcing some alleged like new alliance with Turkey and Pakistan and Qatar. But right now, the Saudis are dealing with the Houthis, which are a kind of proxy of Iran, and the Emiratis have stood firm, and I think what we're seeing is the Gulf states understand that the only way out is through. And that, I think, further isolates Iran. Unfortunately, we really don't have much of a sense because they, you know, they had such a, the slaughter of 40,000, you know, innocent protesters in January, you know, did have a kind of chilling effect. And what's more, we can't trust anything coming out of Iran right now. I think there's such, there still is such tight internet control. But that's the thing. It's like, I think if we can break that, then I think there's a real good chance, they already had faced a real, you know, legitimation crisis, so to speak.
10: You know, Eli, you just heard this sound. I was looking for the title of The Cauldron, The Making of the Modern Middle East by Simon Montefiore. It's a fabulous book. I've been

0: movie is because there were enough, their parents remembered what that life was much better in Iran than it was under this fanatical regime. And at this point, you know, the evidence is everywhere. Banks are failing. They have a potable drinking water crisis. They cannot save their economy at this point. And they're, you know, their ace in the hole, which was going to be the Strait of Hormuz, at this point, we've taken that away from them. So they don't have that pressure anymore on the world oil markets that they did before. I think their last gasp is we're going to see more terrorist attempts from the Iranians. They're going to go back to their oldest playbook. But that's not going to get anybody anywhere, and it's not going to address any of these kind of structural problems that they have. So,
1: Eli, if you have a moment, my producer, Dwayne, who you speak with every week, has written extensively over at Hot Air on sources that he spends a lot of time finding about the Houthi-Saudi conflict. That's not going as bad for the Saudis as I thought it was after I read Dwayne's work. It's over at Hot Air. My big concern is that the IRGC decides we've got to try and go out with a bang and with martyrdom, and we've got, let's say, 1,000 missiles and 5,000 drones. We're going to send them all everywhere at once and see what that does. Do you worry about that?
0: Sure. I think that's quite possible at this point. I think they're, I mean, first of all, it is a regime that is driven by a fundamentalist and kind of fanatic understanding of Shia Islam. So one could absolutely see that, you know, that kind of desperation, a murder suicide, if you will.
1: And if that happens, what do we do?
0: One of their last things.
1: What does President Trump do if they fire off everything they've got and they hit a ship, they kill some Americans, they destroy some pipelines? Does he come in at 10x or 100x of anything he's done before?
0: Well, at that point, you know, they've depleted their stocks of, you know, they've sort of, that's their last card in a lot of ways. So they are defenseless. So at that point, you know, all bets are off. I don't necessarily know that you need to blow up infrastructure at that point, which is what, kind of what he was threatening before. I think, by the way, the strategy that we have now, which is the embargo, is working just fine. So, you know, keep this up. And, you know, if they did that, by the way, they'd also lose any support they have from the Chinese.
1: Oh, yeah. It's a fanatic's kind of superpower. Play. Have you seen any high-profile person yet disappear who may have defected with their money? Because that's the other tell I'm looking for. Someone running for the gates with their bags full of reals or whatever is worth something.
0: Well, that's a good question. I'll tell you what I'm interested in. What happened to Mahmoud Ahmadinejad?
1: Ah!
0: The former president who apparently had been meeting with the Israelis.
1: Yeah.
0: Had been opposed to the... So what happened to him? I mean, I wouldn't be surprised. I mean, if he turned up dead... I wouldn't be, but if he's still alive and there are people who are protecting him, that's interesting.
1: Now he is the Jimmy Hoffa of Iran, I think, Eli. I don't think we're going to find him in a stadium somewhere. Eli Lake, follow him at the Free Press, read him on X at Eli Lake, and get ready for a banger of a series on the Bush dynasty coming in November when we're all sick of elections and going through the results. Thank you, Eli. I'll be right back with Matt Continetti.
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3: Good afternoon. I'm Mike Scott. In our forecast, less humid with clouds giving way to sun. And a high of 66. The White Sox begin the American League Division Series against their rivals in Cleveland tomorrow. Governor Pritzker's office says he met yesterday with NFL Commissioner Roger Goodell. The update on a new Bears stadium comes after the team announced this summer their focus remains on a proposed stadium project in Hammond, Indiana. The Cornell University gang rape case is now being taken over by New York Attorney General Letitia James, and the Labor Department releasing its September jobs report showing 29,000 jobs were added to the economy, lower than the 90,000 then analysts expected. Blackhawks visit Buffalo tomorrow. Tonight, Northwestern faces off against Penn State in their new football stadium. Your next news update is at 3. Continuous news, traffic, and weather at 560theanswer.com. And up next,

0: a check of the AccuWeather forecast in the AM 560 Weather Center.
1: This afternoon, expect less humidity with abundant sunshine and a high of 66. Tonight will be mainly clear with a low of 51. Tomorrow's looking mostly sunny, marking a beautiful start to the weekend with a high of 68. Sunday will continue with mostly sunny skies and pleasant conditions, reaching a high of 71. I'm meteorologist Jason Caterina on AM 560, The Answer.
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7: Welcome back, America. I'm Hugh Hewitt, joined by Matt Continetti. Matt is a columnist for the Wall Street Journal and the Free Expressions Vertical. He's the head of domestic policy studies at the American Enterprise Institute. He's a regular on the commentary podcast. Usually on Thursdays, he threw a curveball and showed up on Wednesdays. And he's here once or twice a week. He's also on special report often. But he's in my doghouse. Matt, you're in my doghouse. You wrote a column in praise of editors today. Now, editors are my bane because I can't spell and I'm repetitious. Michael Duffy said, I love your columns here. You say the same thing twice in every one. I just have to cut them in half. So I have had so many editors over the year at the Post, the Weekly Standard, Fox News. Why do you want editors? I mean, it's the writers don't like editors.
8: Well, some writers don't like editors, Hugh. I happen to like editor. I'm also an editor as well as a writer, so I've been on both sides of the red pen. My column this week in Free Expression is specifically about book editing, and I read a lot of books. And what I found is that more and more the books that come across my desk just haven't been edited very well. The stories repeat themselves. There are these long diversions from what the writer is trying to say that don't really add anything to the text. And I just think that we need to have a steady hand at the editorial wheel and make sure that the best editors help writers make their points as directly and clearly as possible. And I think we could all use some more of that.
7: Matt, when I got out of college, there was a time when a cohort went to medical school, a cohort went to law school, a cohort did funny things, and a cohort went to New York to work for a publishing house because they wanted to be book editors. Does that desire glow brightly in many young hearts now to be a book editor in the way like Max Perkins was?
8: Well, I think first the young people would have to know what a book is. I saw that influencer recently, I think it was Alex Earle, the influencer recently bragged that she's never read a book in her 25 or so years on planet Earth. That's just sad, you know, and we're talking a lot now about the death of reading, and that's really also what inspired my column. And you see it in school curricula. Whole texts are not assigned. It's just extracts. One college professor was, I hear, is actually assigning videos rather than books because at least he thinks that the students might watch the video where they wouldn't read the book. But my point is, if you want to encourage reading, well, what we have to offer it has to be good too. And that would involve a collaborative effort between writer and editor. So I'm sure there are some people who go, you know, they have dreams of finding the next great romanticy hit. And so they go to New York to work for a publisher. But I think that we're far from the halcyon days, Hugh, of when your friends are going off to be the next Max Perkins.
7: Now, let me ask you, are you currently or have you already read The Cauldron by Simon Montefiore?
8: I have it on my desk. I've paged through the first introductory chapters, and that looks to be edited. From what I can tell so far, but I haven't read the whole thing yet.
7: I'm listening to it, and it's so much information. I may have to go and buy it and do endnotes. There's some books that simply can't be listened to because while they're a narrative, there's just too. It's so full of stuff, which brings me to my first question before our first break. That makes clear. The Cauldron makes clear. Lines in the Middle East are made up, and they move every 50 years or so. Do you think we're close to the collapse of the regime in Iran?
8: I think we're closer than we've been in the past. I think it lacks any public legitimacy. I think that its main economic lifeline has been cut off, oil. I think that the project by Treasury Secretary Scott Bessent, Economic Outcast, is succeeding in separating Iran from the global financial system. Air traffic is basically stopped because no one will accept Iranian flights. And so that's going to inevitably lead you, I think, to splits within the regime and more protests in the street. And America and our allies need to be ready for that.
7: Will Trump get credit if that happens either before or shortly thereafter the election? Do you think that the American people will actually hear that was the Trump plan all along?
8: Well, he'll get credit from me, and I know he'll get credit for some from a few others, but he won't get credit from the media, which was a complaint he made in his interview with Time Magazine this week. And I think it's a fair complaint on his part. You know, he joked to the Time Magazine reporters, if the Trump administration finds a cure for cancer, the response from the media will be, "What took you so long?" And so this is a president who, you know, he's kind of the cowboy who comes in, cleans up the town, leaves, and no one ever gives him any credit.
7: Yeah, and that is, unfortunately, the way it is with many world historical figures. Churchill got voted out of office after beating Germany. I'll be right back with Matt Connelly during the break, and on the other side, don't go anywhere.
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7: Welcome back, America. I'm Hugh Hewitt with Matt Continetti of the Wall Street Journal and AEI. Matt, James Blair was until recently the deputy chief of staff at the White House. He is now in charge of campaign 2026 along with Chris LaCivita. And I'm calling James Blair's effort the Blair Switch Project. Not the Witch Project, the Switch Project. He's trying to get people to switch from voting up or down on Trump to voting in a comparison election, the Republicans versus the Democrats. Is it working?
8: Well, I don't know if we're going to see if it works until Election Day. I do know that the Senate races are all mixed up. Normally, you'd expect Republicans to be doing very well in the South, Hugh, and less well in the North. But in fact, it's the reverse. The Republican Senate candidates in the North are actually have the closer races, according to public polling, than the Republicans in the South. And I think that's just one of the many ways this election is very unusual. I mean, the landscape is very different as well. You know, the gerrymandering, has that insulated the House for Republicans? We really won't know the answer. The money advantage that Republicans have, are they going to be spending, and are they going to spend effectively in showing the contrast that you mentioned? That's another thing I'll be looking for as we now have about a month to go before the election.
7: And it becomes obvious to me, I was listening to the Ruthless podcast today, and I'm pretty confident you listen to the fellows at least occasionally, and they spent most of their time on a Friday program on James Tallarico. In fact, they brought us 3 clips, which I want to share with you for your reaction. Here's James Tallarico, courtesy of Ruthless Podcast this morning, cut number 6.
18: That you're running and everything you're doing for our country and making everyone feel included. Really
12: real quick, I have a niece who's trans. I want to let her know that our government hears her.
18: Yes.
12: Can I count on you to support her? And
18: always.
12: She's not able to participate in her sports.
18: Yes. The way I fought for trans kids in the legislature is how I will fight for the U.S. Senate. Uh-huh. And my position hasn't changed.
12: Uh-huh.
18: I still think these should be local decisions, sport by sport, athlete by athlete. And I think I have the most inclusive policy of any candidate who's running. So
12: I agree. So
18: I know things are getting clipped and stuff, but my views, my position hasn't changed, and I'm gonna have your loved ones back.
7: All right, so that's not getting clipped. That's the whole clip. Does it help him or hurt him, Matt Continetti?
8: I think it hurts him in Texas. I think that the Paxton campaign or independent entities, you know, if they put that ad up, saying that despite what any dodges or evasions Tallarico may have been saying publicly, he's telling this voter his position hasn't changed. Texas is a Republican state. And so it's views like that, I think, that are going to hurt Tallarico in the end.
7: All right. Cut number two from Tallarico. Again, courtesy of Ruthless Podcast today. Cut number seven.
19: Yes. That's right. And I oppose trans athletes playing in girls' sports if it endangers safety or fairness. Every sport has to be safe and fair. As a former public school teacher, I care a lot about our student athletes. I care a lot about our students. And so I will oppose trans athletes playing in girls' sports if it risks safety or fairness.
7: Now, that seems to be directly contradictory to what he said yesterday on tape to a hidden microphone. What do you think?
8: Yeah, I mean, that's the other half of the attack ad. You play that clip first, and then you go to him telling this voter that his position hasn't changed. And look, you know, it's not just the far left policies. You then have the additional attack that he's disingenuous, that he's not telling voters what he really believes. And voters don't like that. Voters want to have someone be very direct with them. So this is an obvious line of attack for the Paxton campaign. They just need to make it.
7: All right, third time's a charm. James Tallarico, in January of this year, there is a trans flag draped over the crucifix behind him or the cross behind him. He mentions his favorite poet is a fellow named Hafiz, who's Muslim. Cut number eight.
19: In one of my favorite poems, the Islamic mystic Hafiz says that we are all invited to join that dance. He says every child has known God, not the God of names, not the God of don'ts, but the God who only knows four words and keeps repeating them, saying, come dance with me.
7: Okay, Matt, come dance with me. How's that going to go in Texas?
8: Well, I don't know what Hafiz's views on trans rights were, but that's sort of bizarre scene you just played for me, Hugh, with the flag in the background and Tallarico's, you know, kind of divinity student delivery there and just talking kind of gobbledygook as far as I'm concerned. Again, this is a candidate, you know, he's had such favorable media. The media is so in love with Texas going blue. And so people need to take an actual look at his positions, but also his qualifications, right? I mean, and there's also the fact that Paxton, for all of his weaknesses as a candidate, he has been elected statewide before. You know, people know him. He has a devoted base of support. Victory for Paxton is going to be mobilizing that base and then drawing the contrast with Tallarico that puts people in the middle to say, yeah, you know what? This guy is just too left for Texas.
7: Well, the problem is establishment Republicans like me. John Cornyn's a friend of mine. I endorsed him in the race. I was disappointed when he didn't win, and I thought it was crazy that we're in this position. But I would absolutely vote for Ken Paxton in about 5 seconds. Are there really that many Republicans who view it in personal terms as opposed to the Senate? We've got to have a couple of extra votes to spare if a Supreme Court vacancy comes open, or we'll end up with the least originalist in America.
8: Or no originalist at all if the Democrats control the Senate. I mean, I think that's what people have to understand about these Senate races in 2026. These senators aren't going to be up for re-election until 2032.
7: Right.
8: They're there for 6 years. That's a long time. So that means they're going to be playing a role in all the battles in 28, and then all the battles after we elect the next president for the first 2 years of that next president's term. So this is why these Senate races are so important, because once a senator gets in, it's very hard to dislodge them. Look at what happened to the two Democrats in Georgia. They were elected essentially in special election and runoff flukes after the 2020 mess. And yet they're still there, and one of them is now a front runner on the Democratic side for president.
7: They are the accidental senators who are now on the short list for nomination. You're absolutely right. Matt Continetti, have a great weekend. Follow Matt on at Continetti. Read him in the Wall Street Journal. His praise of editors today and their necessity, notwithstanding the fact that I've wrangled with them for 40 years. And read his work at the American Enterprise Institute, where he helms domestic policy studies. Thank you, Matt. I'll be right back, America. Stay tuned.
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7: What happens when artificial intelligence follows our instructions just a little too well? That's the question at the heart of Carbon Zero, a new techno thriller from AI pioneer Craig W. Stanfill. Craig is also one of my book club sponsors, and his perspective comes from years of real experience developing artificial intelligence. I got my copy, I couldn't put it down. The story begins with what seems like an innocent request. A brilliant young AI researcher jokingly tells an experimental AI to stop global warming. Instead of treating it like a joke, the AI gets to work, and the consequences quickly spiral beyond anyone's control. 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That's Carbon Zero by Craig Stanfill. Go get your copy today and start reading. Once again, that's Carbon Zero by Craig Stanfill. You will thank me, because every day brings another AI headline that could have been ripped right from the pages of Carbon Zero.
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7: Welcome back. I am in such a good mood. I had such a good day yesterday after a great program, and I thought it was a very good program. Fetching Mrs. Hewitt and I, John Ondrazik and Five for Fighting were playing, not down east, but down mid-coast. So down we went to see John play. We've got a couple of weeks left, and we had a great set, great fun seeing John, Five for Fighting, and just a great show. And then managed to make it to a TV in time to watch the last quarter and a half of the Browns-Steelers game, which the Browns won with a last-minute 56-yard field goal. They're 3-1. There isn't anyone I know who thought they'd be 3-1, or that Deshaun Watson would have three decent games. I mean, he's not not a top 10 quarterback, but he's an average quarterback, and they've got a lot of talent on the club, so that's good. And the Guardians play tomorrow at 1 o'clock against the White Sox. 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Got my 10K in this morning. Going to try and do 10 tomorrow morning because we're running out of time up in the beautiful North Woods. And I want to get my miles in. But I've got my Icarian, my curcumin, my resveratrol, and my omega. And four pills. You're watching on the Salem News Channel on Fast TV, on Roku, on Pluto, on Samsung, on Amazon. 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Coming right back with Ben Domenech. Don't go anywhere, America. I'm Hugh Hewitt.
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22: Good afternoon. I'm Mike Scott. In our forecast, clouds on the decrease with a high of 66. The Cornell University gang rape case is being taken over today by New York Attorney General Letitia James.
23: No public official gets a look the other way when the system breaks down and fails our young people. And as governor, I will not allow anyone to sweep this case under the rug. We are ensuring that all the facts of this case are brought into the light.
22: Governor Kathy Hochul, the Labor Department releasing its September jobs report showing 29,000 jobs were added to the economy, lower than the 90,000 expected. A man killed in a shooting at a smoke shop in Portage Park Thursday night. Chicago police say the shooting took place around 9:30 in the 5600 block of West Irving Park Road. And the city of Chicago is proposing a nearly $261 million settlement resolving 16 police misconduct lawsuits against disgraced former Chicago police detective Reynaldo Guevara. Week 5 of the college football season continues this weekend. Illinois hosts Purdue. Northwestern faces off against Penn State. The news is a service of the AM 560 Advantage. 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
1: I'm Taylor Riggs, and this is the Fox Business Report.
3: The major averages are trying to hold on to solid gains in afternoon trading following a soft jobs report, which is easing expectations for a potential rate hike by the Fed. September payrolls rising just 29,000, which was well below forecast, while the unemployment rate ticked higher to 4.2%. Tech is the best performing S&P 500 sector, while healthcare is lagging. The Magnificent Seven big cap tech stocks are higher, led by Tesla and Nvidia. Shares of the AI chip bellwether are up over 2% and hitting an all-time high. NVIDIA's riding high on continued spending on AI infrastructure. Tesla stock is up 5%. Third quarter EV deliveries declining 2% year over year, but were up slightly from the previous month. Tesla also reported growth in its energy business. Tesla will be reporting its full quarter earnings on October the 21st. That's your Fox Business Report. I'm Hillary Barsky, invested in you.
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5: Tonight, expect mainly clear skies with a low of 51. As we head into Saturday, anticipate mostly sunny conditions, making for a beautiful start to the weekend with a high of 68. Saturday night will bring mainly clear skies once again with a low of 52. Looking ahead to Sunday, we can expect mostly sunny and pleasant weather with a high of 71. I'm meteorologist Jason Caterina on AM 560, The Answer.
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13: It's the Alex Marlow Show. We got a nice one for you today. I will give you a crazy update on the Cornell gang rape hoax saga. I will give you an update on the botched execution and how that's going, as America tries to put the pieces back together on that one. Plus, Trump had a harrowing ride in the Beast, which is his armored limo, going 100 miles an hour to get to an event. I'll explain to you why that happened, which is pretty amusing. And I've got a treat for you at the end of the show. We're going to talk to Todd Nettleton, who is with a group called Voice of the Martyrs. He has a radio show. He's also got a book. And this is an individual who literally goes around the world and speaks and interviews to persecuted Christians. And he learned so much. He speaks to such interesting people. And this is uplifting. It's also kind of shocking in a lot of ways. But we'll have a longer form interview with him on the Marlow Show podcast feed, which I highly recommend. I've laid out about, I would say, 8 or 9 interviews exclusive that are going to be airing over the next few days. A lot of them with faith leaders, as it turns out. That's sort of the theme that I'm on right now. But so many top voices come through the podcast feed that I just can't incorporate in the live show. But I try to share some of them as part of the live show, particularly towards the end. We do that today a little bit. We'll give you a taste of that interview. But let's start with jobs numbers, because it is Jobs Day in America for those who celebrate. And we saw a gain of 29,000, which is fine, because remember, the break-even rate in the jobs market is supposed to be pretty low, because again, we reset the economy. So those numbers that you're used to seeing, 100,000, 200,000, a lot of those numbers were very low wage things. A lot of them are migrant work. A lot of it was seasonal work. And we've kind of reset the economy. So most of the jobs that are starting and stopping are actually higher paid jobs. They're a little classier, if you want to use a Trump expression. And with immigration enforcement slowing down labor force growth, so the growth of the whole labor force is not growing nearly as much, the number of jobs needed each month to keep unemployment basically steady is close to zero. So this month we saw unemployment kick up, I think it was a touch, to 4.2%. Payrolls, yeah, so the payrolls fell from 4.4% to 4.2%. And this is something that it's just fine. It's just about average, a little bit below average, but it's not a bad thing. And in fact, the stock market kind of loved it, and which is a noteworthy thing. I'll get to that in a moment. But if the economy needed 150,000 jobs to keep up, unemployment would have risen sharply. So you see that? So unemployment basically flat. So it's between 4.1% and 4.3% since March. That is stability. So even if it ticks up a tenth of a percent or not, notice the stability. This is the most stable jobs market of the century, and it is something that you will probably not hear even any Republicans tout in this election month that we're in right now. So private payrolls were up 46,000, which is good, which means that the government firing another 17,000 people, so a net drop in government employment, 17,000, that is a good thing. We want that to happen. We don't want all these permanent jobs on monorails that go nowhere
8: in Los Angeles. We don't want all that stuff happening. We want government people fired. And this is an interesting thing because we had a great event for our Breitbart Fight Club members. I don't tout this enough, guys. Every day I work on exclusive content for our Breitbart subscribers. We have a program called the Fight Club. You get not only ad-free Breitbart content, but you get additional things. And some of the things are some of the best stuff we do. Yesterday we had a roundtable where our audience got to interact with Senator Bernie Moreno. He was with us for about an hour and he's fielding audience questions. And I got to share with him, because he's an Ohioan, that my children are actually descendants of the Wright brothers, which is super cool for me as my wife's side of the family. I have nothing to do with it. But my mother's, my mother-in-law's mother's maiden name was Wright. They're part of the Wright family, the Wright brother family. So my boys have that heritage and that lineage. So we're into the Wright brothers in the Marlowe household. And from their concept to they were bicycle guys. They were bike guys. They're like Jack Smith. They love their Huffies. They love their Schwinns. This is pre-Huffy and Schwinn. I'm making a joke. But the point is, these guys were bicycle engineers and they had this idea. We're actually going to fly a plane. We're going to build and fly an airplane. We're going to have manned aviation. And of course, everyone thought this is absurd. That'll never happen. You'll never be able to do it. But from that initial concept to when the plane was in the air was 4.5 years. So them embarrassing themselves and we're doing this. We bike guys are going to put a plane in the sky 4.5 years. We are now going to move into 8 years of a monorail around an airport in Los Angeles. Why is that, ladies and gentlemen? It is because it's a government jobs program. That's why. So when you see the Trump administration blowing out 17,000 government employees in a given month, that is a positive. So the labor force grew, labor force participation rose a little bit, which is good. So household survey showed that employment, it was up from 61.6% to 61.8%. So the unemployed number rose, people coming back into the labor force for the first time, job seekers. So people who are applying for jobs and didn't get them. So that rose a little bit. But all of this, the job losers fell by 45,000, 3.2 million. And permanent job losers also declined. The rise in unemployment does not reflect a wave of layoffs. So that's important. So there's no signs of inflationary pressure. So the Fed does not have to raise rates right now. And maybe even the stock market reacting the way it did, maybe this is a sign that we could see rates even go down soon. Probably not this year, to be honest, but who knows? That's what we want. So average hourly earnings up 0.1%. So they're now up 3.0% from a year ago. So remember this, another thing Republicans are not pointing out, that average hourly earnings are up big league, 3% from a year ago, and that is consistent with 2.2% inflation. That was factored into those calculations. So, all right, so I can give you more on that, but we'll have all that. Breitbart.com plus for the Fight Club members. I'll do a deep dive with John Carney on this. But it reminds you of how the Republicans have opportunities to message on what they're doing for Americans. And the Democrats can't. They really can't. And a lot of this does have to do with migration. The vice president spoke with Jack Posobiec, who I'm friendly with, who works at Real America's Voice in his podcast and is very prominent online, comes on the podcast, my podcast from time to time. He sat down in Air Force Two with Jack and he talked about one of the most important things in the America First economic agenda. And that is H-1B reform. Play cut eight, please, guys.
12: $45,000 a year to replace an accountant who's an American making $60,000 a year. That's not you using the program to bring in a genius. That's you destroying American jobs and defrauding the American people. My view is the H-1B program is completely broken, and I'd be very supportive of just eliminating it. But while we have it, what we have to do is protect American workers.
8: So that's so relevant and so right on, and this explains a lot of the numbers, is that we are shifting the H-1B program to a way for employers to import cheap labor, to a way to get maybe excellent people who are really committed to the American system and are going to pay well into the tax base and are going to assimilate and acculturate to American culture and really truly want to be here and are willing to pay for it. That's the sort of thing that the program should be used for. It should not be used for stockholders and shareholders to increase their shareholder value by diminishing the wages of Americans. And that's how it was used by Democrats and Republicans for decades. And it wasn't until Trump came down that escalator that we really started to have a national discussion about this. This is something that's been important to us at Breitbart for a long time. And so when you see this stuff and when you see these great numbers, these are great numbers. Maybe the total jobs gains was not as high as we've been accustomed to seeing. But when you see the government employees getting blown out, when you see wages going up, You also see something that's interesting in some of these numbers is that with the given quits rate, it shares with you that there is not upwardly inflationary pressure on wages. Wages are stable, because when unemployment is stable and wages are not rising at a very quick rate, none of this is going to be inflationary. And that all shows that we've gotten a lot of this stuff reasonably under control. Again, a story that it's on Republicans to tell this. The bottom line is things are up about a third. Prices are up about a third over the last 6 years. So the analogy would be you get a pound of ground beef at the store. It's probably about up a third over 6 years. And the problem is that 80% of this was done under Joe Biden. And right now, Donald Trump and the Republicans are getting all the blame for it. And it's not true. And some of it does have to do with the Iran war. And it's on them to convince people that Iran was going to get a nuke and would have used it. And if they can't make that case, then it's going to be a problem for them. But overall, the Bidenflation is still what dogs us. It's not the Trump economy. The Trump economy is pretty dang solid. And another day where more good news than bad. We're going to take a break. We're going to get into some of the crazy stuff the left is up to, plus some of those culture updates I was talking about right after this.
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0: here. I keep hearing all of these media reports saying that the jobs report was weak. They're not getting it. They're not getting it. The unemployment kicked up because more people are re-entering the workforce. We post decent job growth. We have a very stable job market. The markets are reacting very positively to this news. We've got oil coming down again as we are now at apparently 98% capacity flowing through the Strait of Hormuz with oil. And it just, we're not telling the story well. And this will be the story of the election. And some of it's on the president, but he can't just be a one-man wrecking crew on this. It's that the conservative media and the politicians need to explain truly what's going on in this country. And things are just not nearly as bad as people are feeling. And I think a lot of people are changing their mind substantially on a fair number of stories, and I'll share some of those with you. But you got to look at some of these root causes. There's crazy stuff happening out here in LA where all of a sudden we've normalized all these often unsanitary street vendors that are allowed to just pitch their tent on the side of the road and just start serving food, and it's putting normal businesses, taxpaying businesses, businesses that have been established brick and mortar companies for years, putting them out of business. There's a Fox 11 report on a backlash that's taking place in the Hispanic community where Hispanic business owners are very upset about illegal street taco vendors that might be legal now under the new rules. Play cut 17, guys.
1: Stinky old woman, I'm going to call ICE. That's the insult and threat made by Francesco Ortega to a street vendor in Santa Clarita earlier this week. There were other insults as well. Francesca told us on the phone she doesn't want Santa Clarita to turn into Mexico.
2: The valley didn't used to look like this 30, 40 years ago. Look at how LA looks. Look at Santa Monica looks. It's been getting worse and worse because nobody does anything.
1: The video of Francesca confronting the taco vendors went viral, and suddenly she was flooded with angry messages from people across the country.
0: So if you're watching, that's my FedEx, that sign right there. So that's my neck of the woods. That's my neighborhood. That's just a mile or two from me. And it's weird. It's just weird. It wasn't here. I've been here for 5 years where I live just north of LA. And that's it. Coincidentally, I was going to show that video. I would have showed that video if I lived in Florida, but that video is exactly my neighborhood. And these street vendors are popping up and it's very odd. And it just, there's all these other businesses that are trying to survive in a very competitive environment. And they got all of a sudden overnight, all these people who have much lower overhead, much lower sanitation requirements. And who knows what the quality of the food is like. They're just popping up and they're not the same contribution to the economy in general. So I'm not saying they don't have some sort of a place in society, maybe, but it's just, we just ran headlong into this. We are going to embrace these things that are probably illegal, probably run by illegals. And why is that? It is because our city government and our county government, this is not LA County, LA City, but it is LA County, are really bad with understanding basic economics. You may have noticed that yesterday LA taxes had gone up. I mentioned this on yesterday's show because the taxpayers voted for it, voting for higher taxes. Wild. And then we've got our governor of the state who is in Alabama. Why is he in Alabama? He should be wearing that monorail at LAX. No, he's in Alabama doing this. Cut 11. Can we play 11?
3: The biggest blowback, and I'm curious your response to this. Like, why am I, as a taxpayer, responsible for the sins of not my father, but maybe my grandfather's?
4: Yeah.
3: Why am I now?
4: Well, it to me,

0: And a bill in front of me that I'm signing quite literally right now. This is a bill that requires large companies that operated before 1965 to search their records for ties to slavery going back to 1849. And then we make it public. These are insurance policies on enslaved people. Human beings used as collateral, quite literally as collateral for loans. Accountability, as Brian said, starts with the truth.
1: Well, what it starts with is that we have $40 trillion in debt. We're obsessed with race already as is. We can't afford anything. And we're obsessed with being victims. And everyone, instead of trying to search for the next great invention, trying to find a way to make their way in America, we are encouraging people to just claim the victim narrative and the victim mindset and to use that to form their whole identity. And it's going horribly. It's going horribly for people, particularly in your state. It's all a pander. It's all horrible. It doesn't solve a single problem that people need solved. We'll be right back.
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5: Fox News, I'm John Saucier. The Labor Department out with a September jobs report showing 29,000 jobs added to the economy, lower than the 90,000 analysts expected. White House National Economic Council Director Kevin Hassett on Fox Business says
6: President Trump's policy is a supply-side policy that's realigning the American economy in a very positive way. So government employment was down, employment for everything else was up.
5: The stock market up on the news today. The Manhattan District Attorney's Office has released body camera footage from the arrest of Luigi Mangione. During his arrest, Mangione claimed to be homeless when he was asked by officers. Take a listen.
7: Is there a family down here or what? No, I'm homeless.
5: Mangione was arrested in Altoona, Pennsylvania on December 9th, 2024, 5 days after UnitedHealthcare CEO Brian Thompson was shot and killed. He's pleaded guilty to federal stalking charges, faces life in prison. He'll be sentenced in December. 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
4: 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We've got the answer. From the AM 560 Traffic Center.
8: Here's a first check of the roads on this Friday. Outbound Edens, a 35-minute trip out to Lake Cook Road. Kennedy, already an hour out to O'Hare from the Jane Byrne Interchange. Slowing in the express Belmont to Keeler. Eisenhower 55, post office out to 390. Stevenson, 48 minutes out to 355 from DuSable Lakeshore Drive.

0: and it's a half hour on the outbound Ryan. Ford sluggish outbound with roadwork delays, 130th down to 159th, and solid already on DuSable Lakeshore Drive and the Tri-State either way. Southbound Tri-State crash at the Jane Addams, blocking the left lane. Southbound 355 building as well. 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From the AM 560 Traffic Center, I'm Jill Urchak.
1: Now, your official weather forecast from the Air Right Heating and Cooling Weather Center.
2: Tonight will be mainly clear with a low of 51. Saturday is expected to be mostly sunny, providing a beautiful start to the weekend with a high of 68. Saturday night will remain mainly clear with a low of 52. Sunday will continue with mostly sunny skies and pleasant conditions, reaching a high of 71. I'm meteorologist Jason Caterina on AM 560, The Answer.
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0: Democrats blocked a bill to limit lawmakers' stock trades unanimously. So they tried to block insider trading. This is something that's been a project that Peter Schweitzer at Breitbart News for as long as he's been with us is trying to block congressional people, members, their staff from being able to trade based off of insider knowledge they get. And every single Democrat in the Senate blocked this legislation. Another story we've got to tell. It's incumbent on us to share with the American people who these people are. These people are completely nuts. And we cannot give them more power, and the stakes are way, way, way too high. They also blocked, as I noted, the ratepayer protection plan, which would compel companies to not raise rates of the people in an area, should they get a data center, that their energy costs will not go up because of these data centers. Or as Jensen Huang is now calling it, superintelligence centers. What are they calling it? He's calling it superintelligence something or other. He's calling it superintelligence factories. I don't know about that, Jensen. I don't know. He's fun to track because I sometimes agree with him, sometimes don't. I'm not sure he's going to pull that one off. We're going to call him super intelligence factors. So it's an amazing story that we're still doing this. We're trying to block protection for the citizens. Why? To sabotage Republicans. Because Chuck Schumer knows that most people who are voting are not informed enough, and they're going to think that Republicans can't get the job done. Things are getting worse under this Republican administration. They've got the polling, they've got the data, and they think that's what's going on. And that's when you see stuff like this job report, which is pretty good. They don't note that part of the reason why it is not even better is because we're firing government employees who aren't necessary. So things like that. We got to keep getting the word out, keep spreading the news. Some kind of fun economic stuff. Disney has announced that they're going to have some extremely painful layoffs. So look, these are woke people, and they just got more woke over time. They're very weak people because they know their primary audience are normal Americans. And those normal Americans are just normal families were getting abused by them inserting all sorts of woke plot lines into their content. And this did cost them lots and lots of money, and it made people not trust the entire brand. Bob Chapek, who was for a time the CEO of Disney, he is out with a book, and he's been on the interview circuit. I got this cut of him, cut five, guys.
1: Where was I on the announcement of, you know, what our position was going to be on Don't Say Gay? My announcement was that we were going to stay neutral because nothing positive comes.
2: Until Bob pushed you, and Bob Iger pushed you with that tweet.
1: Where we landed in that first particular example with, you know, we should stay neutral was something everybody thought was the appropriate landing spot.
2: I agree.
1: Yep. And let's just say it wasn't just throngs of employees who didn't agree with that. It was the synthesis of a lot of people's opinion that the company's statement needed to be amended.
0: Well, partially it's because Dana Walden, who runs Disney, is a best friend with Kamala Harris. And they know politically that the Don't Say Gay bill, which was a Florida thing, which has nothing to do with whether or not you're allowed to say gay. You can say gay all you want. The issue was trying to make it so that people had to enforce DEI within all sorts of different areas of life, businesses, etc. And it was just enforced DEI, which is not working. Disney's Dana Walden, by the way, has given some lukewarm support to Jimmy Kimmel. I want to play cut 19 for you guys. Play this one.
3: So we had your friend Jimmy Kimmel on the stage last year. Is he going to be hosting his show a year from now?
4: Well, I'm certainly not going to make that announcement with you here today. Because, again, I'm letting Casey make the news.
3: Well, I'll give me one follow-up.
4: Okay.
3: Why isn't it a no-brainer? His ratings are up. He's become this free speech hero. Like, why isn't it just, of course, we'll have him back.
4: Okay, that's a good question. And the truth is, it's a very challenging day part, late night. That's not to say that Jimmy is not doing a phenomenal job and his ratings are up, but they're up relative to a smaller audience that's watching late night on broadcast television.
0: Oh, that's delish. That's really fun to watch. He's just squirming. And just know that it's all about Kamala Harris in 2028. Like that's what she's going to try to do with that company. And so that's why people lose trust in it. And look, unfortunately, it's a better brand than Netflix and so many of the other competitors, which is just sad to say it. But we got to keep tracking the woke economy. Nike stock, by the way, crashed another 6%. So it's its lowest level in 13 years. It's down 82% from its record high. And it's a raise $230 billion in market cap. Why? Because its wokeness sent a signal to other entrepreneurial people that it's game on to enter the athletic wear space. and all the athleisure, they don't compete in the athleisure market with the Aloes and the Lululemons and things like that. And then now they're getting completely lapped in all of the running shoes. It's a from the Asics to the On Clouds to the Hokas. Adidas is up their game in that regard. So it's, they don't have the market share that they used to. And it's great to see. It's great to see. We need to have the economy. We need to have people fighting for the consumers. Another thing that's been suffering, which I think is going to be, I think we're in the precipice of something big, is universities. I'll segue back to the Cornell thing in a minute. But I caught this story in the New York Post, which is pretty unbelievable, about how tech companies are now launching their own training programs for graduates. They're getting 18-year-olds, talking them out of joining the Ivy Leagues. This is something Peter Thiel's been on for a long time. He has this grant that he would give out to people to encourage them not to go to college and instead go just start working for him. And it makes a lot of sense, because if you throw the kids a couple of grand a month, then that they'll live like kings for 18-year-olds, and they'll also not accrue massive amounts of debt, and they'll get a better training from working in these companies, which would be cutthroat environments. There's not a lot of gang rape parties going on in the evenings, probably at Palantir or wherever. Like, probably not. Probably not a lot of gangbangs from Palantir folks on the weekends. Guys, are we in agreement on that? Unlikely. It's probably going to happen. And so now they're just going to train the grads themselves, and then these are going to be, it's going to be better, the Ivy Leagues. It's going to be a lot less woke, it's going to cost a lot less money. Even if these are left of center companies, they ultimately have to compete for shareholder value. And that's a better position than what the left wing universities are all about, which are just indoctrination centers where they teach you how to unlearn your traditional American Judeo-Christian values, and you accumulate hundreds of thousands in debt to do so. And then what goes on at these places? It's the Cornell stuff, it's the Cornell rape hoax, which by the day that story continues to unravel. So the left has brought in the big guns, and I'm talking about the big guns, big Tish James. Tish James is now going to be the one who's going to be presiding over this prosecution. So it's just startling, because James, when there's anything political that goes on, is always not trustworthy. She's a total killer when it comes to being an attorney. But if there's anything political and this is being framed as a political thing, then she is never, you never want her involved at all. But they're going to push her to try to get some sort of a conviction for these guys. But these guys are all repulsive anyway, so I don't really care. I'm not trying to defend the boys who participated in this thing. But what I am trying to defend is boys in general, young men in general, for getting falsely accused of stuff because women regret the activities that they have engaged in. When you start acting like a hoe and then you regret it later, you can't say the guys who you invited in your bedroom were rapists. You can't do that. It's not a positive thing. The lady's on a generationally bad run, I have a new story that this is just so shocking. I should have sent the guys this because there's a photo component. But a Texas mom shot her 4-year-old daughter in a murder-suicide hours after losing a custody battle. 35-year-old white woman. Someone named Sibel Savella in Texas, and lost a custody battle with her ex-husband and then killed herself and her baby. Sick stuff. But it'll be interesting here if anyone rises to her defense, and I'll tell you why they might not, because she's incredibly hot person, which is really, really weird. But it's the Lindsay Clancy thing that Emma Jo Morris, who I podcast with just about every week, that we're not doing this week, just about every week we podcast together. Her theory on Lindsay Clancy, part of the reason she got so popular is because she's mid, meaning she's not particularly attractive. And so the women get jealous of super attractive women. So let's see if people ride to this woman's defense that she was allowed to kill her kid. And remember, she used a gun. And so you're supposed to kill your kid with an exercise band. We learned that. We learned that from what's going on with the botched lethal injection, which is truly stunning, because there was a headline in the Washington Post. I had to do the squinty eye thing where I rub my eyes, but this is real from yesterday. Breaking news, Krista Pike is alive in critical condition and receiving life-saving medical care. Life-saving medical care. Life-saving medical care. She was on death row and they were trying to execute her. And then she got life-saving care because the all-female execution team botched the execution. Unbelievably hard to believe that this is real life. Emma Jo texted me after listening to the show yesterday, and she said she was dying over this specific thing, that she had requested her all-female execution team. I mean, suggesting that that just because you're strapped to a bed and being killed by a woman, that's cool, because if a man was doing it, then it would be triggering. Do you know how insane we've all gotten? that it's cool for women to kill me because of my murder that I committed 32 years ago. But if men do it, then I'm triggered by that because of some abuse I suffered decades prior. We're DEI in the executions, guys. We're DEI in the executions now. Diversity, equity, inclusion, when we put down dogs who murder people in cold blood. And is anyone going to put a stop to it? I don't know. Certainly not going to be the Democrats. Abdul El-Sayed was absolutely cooking in a recent interview, trying to pander to get black votes. Play cut 14, please, guys.
5: I've been having great conversations with a lot of folks who've been fighting this fight for a very long time for the black community. Representative Clyburn is one of them. I had a great meeting with him in his office a couple weeks back, and he's endorsing our campaign. He's supporting us. The Congressional Black Caucus PAC has endorsed our race. Vice President Harris came out to Michigan. Too often, you know, when folks meet somebody who looks like me, it's not a good experience. Too often, they're seeing them from behind bulletproof glass in a liquor store or in a gas station. They're being catcalled. If they're a woman, their kid is being sold to Lucy out the back. If they buy food, it's beyond its expiration date.
0: It's just amazing how he's willing to act like the Arab experience and the black experience is the same. Doesn't it just cheapen the black experience? Isn't that the sort of thing that we were told over and over again, that you're not supposed to do that sort of thing? Too often when folks meet somebody who looks like me is not a good experience. Too often they're seeing them from behind bulletproof glass in a liquor store in a gas station. They're being catcalled if they're a woman. I don't know. I don't know if this is a good look. He actually goes on to explain how blacks never had access to capitalism. Just more the victim narrative, more the woke stuff. Woke chew is going to be bad, guys. Woke chew is going to be bad. I want to play this cut of Michelle Obama and Sharon Stone. This is important because this is how they're talking about abortion these days. Cut 7.
6: And now we don't want to give women care, OBGYN care, and we want to prosecute women for having a miscarriage.
7: That's right.
6: What kind of arcane is this?
7: Yeah.
6: If men it would be got pregnant, mm-hmm. you could get an abortion from a vending machine.
7: There would be the birth Olympics, you know. Men would film themselves going into labor and honoring their pain, and you know, there would be trophies given.
0: That's unbelievably idiotic commentary. I don't know what birth Olympics means. And don't women? Isn't this a whole trend on TikTok where women set up their lights and camera and then they cry on the camera and then they post it to social media and TikTok and stuff? Like, isn't that what they do? They have a meltdown after they've set up the camera. But news to Sharon Stone. Men can give birth. Men can give birth. Did we learn that? Anyway, all of this is reason why we need to support Sandy. We need to support life. We need to support the wonderful company known as Preborn. They give ultrasounds to women who are considering aborting their child, murdering their child. And what they do is it convinces them to have the baby, give life to that baby, give that child a chance to live. And it's only $28 for an ultrasound. $20 a month, an ultrasound a month. 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
0: Man, we left so much on the cutting room floor today. 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Shout out to the team, by the way, working hard to make the show sound sweet. Now, we got a great guest, Todd Nettleton from The Voice of the Martyrs. He's got a new book, When Faith is Forbidden. You will want to hear this interview, the full interview in the podcast. Here's a big chunk of it right now.
16: There's an incredibly important group that might be familiar with some of you, which is called the Voice of the Martyrs. And what they do is they speak to persecuted peoples, particularly Christians throughout the world, focusing on regions that are just not covered. They are not given the attention that is due. And we do spend so much time on this show and other shows talking about grievances, talking about oppressed people. Who's the latest victim? Well, these are the victims. And there are some people, including my guest now, Todd Nettleton, who have devoted much of his life to trying to tell these victims stories. Persecuted people stories. These are real. These are happening now. And he's documented a lot of them over a career that spanned a very long time, looking at North Korea, Iran, China, Nigeria, other places where people have been tortured and killed simply because they follow our Lord and Savior, Jesus Christ. Now, Voice of the Martyrs is a radio network, and it's also that has Voice of the Martyrs radio. It's an incredible place to compile some of these incredible stories. But one thing that we have now, and some of you are watching can see this on the screen, is a book called When Faith is Forbidden, 40 Days on the Front Lines with Persecuted Christians. Todd is my guest now. We're going to talk all about the book and the work that he does. But Todd, this is quite a life that you've laid out where you're dedicated to telling these horrific stories. It's interesting because I'm in the news business, so I'm reading the worst stories of the day every day. I'm married to a cancer doctor, so she's constantly talking to people on the worst day of their life. And still, it feels like you've somehow one-upped all of us in terms of immersing yourself in some of the most challenging topics known to man. But credit to you for doing this. We need people like you. Tell me about your journey to this point.
17: You know, when I was a boy, my dad read books to my brother and I of famous missionary biographies. And so I saw someone who goes to a difficult place, somebody who carries the gospel, maybe in a place where it's never been before. I saw those people as heroes. And I think that that really is the root of my coming to work at the Voice of the Martyrs, was really just seeing someone who stands up under torture, under persecution, but refuses to renounce their faith. I see that person as a hero, and I've had so many opportunities to meet them, to hear their stories, and I consider it a sacred privilege to be able to tell their stories to American Christians.
16: It truly is. And it is one thing where even on your worst day, you have to, your head has to hit the pillow knowing that you've done a lot of good. And we've got an incredible offer. If you go to VOM as in Voice of Martyrs, vom.org/Alex right now, believe it or not, we are talking about a offer of a free book. The book is yours, When Faith is Forbidden, completely free. It's amazing. I tell you, one of my children grabbed it, immediately started reading it. He was horrified, of course, but it's important to know these stories. We need to know these things. VOM.com/Alex for your free book, When Faith is Forbidden. You should all get it. But Todd, I want to ask about just life on the road. You'd over 20 years of travel, maybe even approaching 30 at this point, and you're doing broadcasts, you're compiling notes, you're talking to people. What excites you about this lifestyle?
17: I do like going to new places, and I like being in a place I've never been before. But what excites me more than anything else is understanding that, because I have a microphone, because I have the Voice of the Martyrs behind me, this person's story is going to get to be heard by thousands and thousands of people.
16: Amazing.
17: And like I say, I consider these people heroes, but their stories would never be told if we didn't go and sit down with them and have the wherewithal to be able to share the stories just like this in a conversation on our podcast, VOM Radio, or in our magazine, which is free. We want to tell these stories. And so when I get to sit down with somebody and think, you know, this is an amazing story, this is a hero of the faith, and I get to be the one to sit down with them, and then we get to share their story. We get to tell it to more people and encourage them and challenge them. That's the part that excites me, is just being able to tell these stories. And the thing that I want people to understand, I think when we hear persecuted Christian, the picture we have in our mind is somebody who's really depressed and
16: right.
17: Like, oh, wow, they've just come out of prison and they're so discouraged, and we have to go and kind of pick them up off the floor and dust them off and cheer them up. By and large, that is not the case. By and large, the people that I meet are filled with joy. They have, you know, the joy of the Lord is their strength, and they have joy. They have a smile on their face, and they're not talking about, woe is me, it was terrible. They're talking about, wow, while I was in prison, I got to share Jesus with six other people, and now they're walking with Jesus too. And so it is not a depressing job, and I'm not meeting with depressed people all day long. It is actually a joyful job because the people we serve are so joyful.
16: The Voice of the Martyrs stands with our persecuted brothers and sisters, and this is a call to action for all of you and my audience to stand with them as well. It is not enough just to think about it. At a minimum, we got to pray about it, but I do think if you read the book, it'll open your eyes and your horizons, so people should check it out. VOM.org/Alex, again, for your free copy of When Faith is Forbidden. Todd Nelson, thank you so much for doing this, and thanks for all that you and the Voice of the Martyrs do.
17: Well, thank you so much for having me.
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21: 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Antoni. You'll also hear from Dan Proft, Sean Thompson, Jeannie Ives, Amy Jacobson, John Anthony, and many more. 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
2: If a representative campaigns against his constituents, is it still a representative republic? Nobody said there'd be math. You see, they're not really elections. It's a Cold War. And these aren't Democrat-led areas. These are captured American states. We'll discuss that and so much more after Mike Scott.
3: Good afternoon. I'm Mike Scott. Clouds on the decrease this afternoon with a high near 66. The White Sox begin their American League Division Series against their rivals in Cleveland tomorrow. The team squaring off against the Guardians in Game 1. Now the White Sox win 7-6 against the AL Central winners in the regular season. Governor Pritzker's office says he met yesterday with NFL Commissioner Roger Goodell talking a new Bears stadium. Indiana Governor Mike Braun said here on AM 560 this week, the Bears are making slow but steady progress on building there and acquiring more land. A federal judge in Chicago is hearing arguments today in the recently imploded so-called Broadview 6 case. Attorney Chris Parenti.
23: And they dragged these six people behind me who did nothing wrong through the mud for over a year. And now the tables have turned. Now the court will make sure that she gets the answers that she deserves about whether Mr. Boutros and his employees were honest with the court.
3: The hearing could lead to sanctions. Chicago sports. Week 5 of the college football season is here. Northwestern taking on Penn State tonight. The Illini and Purdue tomorrow. 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
24: I'm Charles Payne, and this is the Fox Business Report.
25: The major averages ending the trading week higher following a soft jobs report, which is fueling bets that the Fed will hold interest rates steady when they meet later this month. Stocks pairing from session highs as bond yields moved higher. Job growth slowing in September, with employers adding just 29,000 jobs during the month, which was far short of expectations, while the unemployment rate ticked up slightly to 4.2%. Most all of the 11 S&P 500 sectors rose, with tech the best performer. The Magnificent Seven big cap tech stocks were also mostly higher, led by Tesla and Nvidia. The Dow winners, Caterpillar, Goldman Sachs, and Alphabet. The Dow decliners, IBM, Johnson & Johnson, and Amgen. The Dow up 250 points. The Nasdaq higher by 319. S&P 500 up 56. That's your Fox Business Report. I'm Hillary Barsky, invested in you.
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7: This is Seth Leibson for Townhall.com. 1 week after Israeli Prime Minister Bibi Netanyahu reminded the United Nations of the Entebbe terrorist attack, an international pro-Palestinian plane hijacking where four Israeli hostages and Netanyahu's brother were killed, another hijacking of a civilian airliner destined for Israel was attempted. Media has downplayed it, but it took courage and honor for the civilian passengers to subdue the terrorist and rescue the plane, their families, and fellow passengers. Had the terrorists been successful, no doubt there would have been celebrations throughout the Islamist world, from Gaza to the West Bank and in New York, just as there were the day after the terrorist slaughter of October 7th, 2023. One passenger, Yaniv Hayoun, was particularly heroic in Wednesday's rescue. The world should know his name as it should know what he stood for: innocence. Thank God we have Todd Beamers and Yaniv Hayouns among us. Thank God some can still distinguish between them and those that would kill them, and us, in the name of and for a delusion on behalf of depraved and malevolent values.
8: 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We've got the answer from the AM 560 Traffic Center.
11: Kennedy, downtown 2 O'Hare is up to 1 hour. The outbound Edens looks good. The Eisenhower Post Office to 390, hour and 15. Stevenson outbound, there's an accident at the Tri-State in the right lane. 1 hour out to 355. Outbound side of the Dan Ryan, 35 minutes. It is heavy along DuSable Lakeshore Drive north and south. Roadwork delays. Bishop Ford outbound 115th to 159th. Tri-State, you're seeing tie-ups on that as well, north and southbound. It's okay, though, along the Jane Addams, the Reagan. That looks good. The 355, that is heavy, mainly southbound. Westbound 80, an accident in the left lane near Larkin. 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
9: Now, your official weather forecast from the Air Right Heating and Cooling Weather Center.
26: Tonight, expect mainly clear skies with a low of 51. As we head into Saturday, anticipate mostly sunny conditions, making for a beautiful start to the weekend with a high of 68. Saturday night will bring mainly clear skies once again with a low of 52. Looking ahead to Sunday, we can expect mostly sunny and pleasant weather with a high of 71. I'm meteorologist Jason Katarina on AM 560, The Answer.
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8: From the streets of Melrose Park to the trading floor of the Merc, he's fought for every dollar he's ever earned. And now, with personal liberty and our system of capitalism under assault in America, he's here to seize back our rights from the government. With a cigar in one hand and a copy of the Declaration of Independence in the other, he's Sean Thompson.

0: What is a congressman? What is a senator? I don't think they know. And when I say they, let me be very specific. The party of fascism. The party of hopelessness. The party of government rule and citizen servitude. You know, the Democrat areas. You see, these aren't elections. We haven't had elections for half a century. This is a Cold War. These are parties that aren't sharing in principles of Americanism. In fact, they're diametrically opposed. And that's why the Democrat areas suck. That's why they're ghettos. That's why there's no business. And what grows in these Democrat areas? Government. Government, absolute and total control. And I'll show you how during the Biden administration, that stupid bastard added millions of government jobs, both directly and indirectly. And when you see job numbers that aren't great, good news, because Donald Trump has lowered the federal government employees to where it was in the 60s. Now do all these Democrat fraud areas. What are you going to do when people realize the only place to get jobs is government that hands them out? Like in Chirakistan, Brandon Johnson, 32,000 gangbangers he pretended were summer help. How'd that work out? Just ask anybody in Portage Park. We'll talk about that, but let's get back to the basics. What is a representative in a representative republic? It isn't Ro Khanna. It isn't any Democrat. Ro Khanna did something, which I think he should be immediately seized out of office. But then again, I felt that way when he insider traded $170 million in 7 years of profit that he used with direct knowledge of a congressman. But the Democrats like this stealing. That's why they never show up when money is stolen.
1: I represent a district in Silicon Valley. I know the culture. I've been in the rooms. Mr. President, you cannot trust tech billionaires to write the rules to keep us safe or protect our jobs. They can build companies. They can build apps. They cannot be given the keys to our democracy.
0: They can hire tens of thousands of people that make up your area where you're the representative. Ro Khanna not only has used this information and a ton more of information to make unbelievable insider trading profits.
2: This is worse than I thought. This guy, Ro Khanna from California, since he's been in office, he is averaging 17 trades every single trading day for an average of $16,500 per trade. 17 trades a day every single day. How is that possible? I'm sorry, but even if you have somebody doing this for you, how can you 17 trades a day, 2,000 days since you've been in office, 17 trades a day for an average of $16,500 a day? And he is on the oversight committee. So a member of the House Committee on Oversight and Accountability is doing 17 stock trades a day, every single day for 2,000 days while in office for an average of $16,500. And he's on the House Oversight and Accountability Committee. He is also he's a ranking member of the Armed Services Committee. He's also on the Committee for Strategic Competition. How does he, maybe, I get it. If you ask him, he'll be like, I don't remember. Because he's probably on the Alzheimer's Congressional Task Force. This is insane.
0: Those are his constituents. Those kids built an entire app, an entire website dedicated to insider trading by congressmen. Ro Khanna has declared them the enemy. In fact, what he has done, as far as I'm concerned, in this advertisement for his campaign, is tender his resignation. But I'm a stickler for the principles of a republic. You know what I love about Democrats? They could care less. And then they're going to use the corruption and the failure against you. And I don't just mean the gas fluctuation. For instance, I paid $3.93 today. What did you pay? I don't just mean the massive taxation on top of taxation that Democrats perpetrate on their so-called constituents. I'm talking about Ro Khanna declaring his constituents unable for self-governance, unable to have property over their own corporations, and unable to monitor their own corporations. In essence, Ro Khanna has declared a communist state.
1: I represent a district in Silicon Valley. I know the culture. I've been in the rooms. Mr. President, you cannot trust tech billionaires to write the rules to keep us safe.
0: And you cannot represent them.
2: Isn't that the broader picture? And it's every Democrat. The Democrats cannot represent people who achieve the American dream, the American ideals, the real American goals. You know who the politicians can represent? The suck-ons, the useless, and I don't just mean welfare roaches, the useless with degrees. In his five pillars that Rahm Emanuel went on to run his campaign earlier this week, did anybody really break it down?
3: I believe in growth. I think there are five pillars to it. One is turning a tax code away from preservation of wealth to creation. Two, which is true about American history. We live in an age where you earn what you learn, making sure everybody has something post-high school. Everybody, 100% said it as a goal.
0: Everybody has something post-high school. Do you know how many people want to have something post-high school? For instance, Steve Jobs. He's a terrible example. He's a dropout. Elon Musk, terrible example. He's a dropout too. Me! Let's use me!
2: I went to college. For a year, it was the fracking worst!
0: Surrounded by morons, constantly, good-for-nothing suck toys
2: that thought if you just sit there, let me sit here. What do you want to do? I don't know. I'm going to hit on the fat broad, then we'll hit on the teacher. What else you want to do? Well, this idiot's just spewing nonsense.
0: Half of the time, they have a teacher's aide teach the class. Moron after moron. But Rahm Emanuel, the fascist nine-finger Yakuza pig, everybody's got to go.
2: You want to talk about tyranny? You want to talk about a fascistic king?
0: Pick a Democrat who's got an idea.
2: Hey, Rahm, did you go to college for stealing? Did you go to college to become a banker for 2 years and make $16,000 for a firm that was a half-ass hedge fund that you used political corruption to steal that money? Is that what you went to college for? How about your brother Ari?
0: Did Ari go to college for being an agent and hiding the Daily Nephews who kill people with sucker punches? Or did he go to college to become the founding member of Uber? And then, did he go to college to learn how to pay off enough politicians to let Uber wipe out everything as far as cabs and the rest of it? Huh? Where did they teach that school? In the basement of some Democrat ghetto?
3: Oh, and they've laid out a plan from pre-K to BA and everything between. Three, double our research. I'm going to tell.
2: Listen to this little sissy.
0: Is that even a man?
2: That little quivering voice. Swallowing in the middle of. He doesn't know what to say next because every policy leads back to the one thing that the Democrats are good at.
0: Destroying the quality of your money. Taxes on taxes.
2: Why don't you tell them about the water and the success of the water tax?
0: Why don't you tell them about how you were a mayor in a once great city that is a fracking ghost town? From the downtown loop to the Portage Park to the south side to the west side. Chicago is just one giant ghetto.
3: Tax the prediction markets, and I'm going to tax online sports gaming, and it goes into an event.
2: But I thought you were going to use the sports gaming to finance the.
0: How are you going to tax sports gaming?
2: And if you do, wouldn't that just be good for the people to go back to the old way and not use the app?
0: Maybe that's something you should think about. Not stupid, but then again, you could always fall back on dope. You guys are good at selling dope and gambling, and you're going to tax dope and gambling.
2: Now, how many of these people who partake in these economic soirees of stupidity are on welfare? How do you tax somebody who gets their entire economic life from government? Can you tax them, or can you just hide it in the numbers?
0: Can you just pretend when the Dimwit and Diapers hire 650,000 employees in government, directly and indirectly, in 1 month?
2: Is that a job?
0: What? Let's revisit the success of when you're in charge of anything, and I don't just mean Chicago.
4: No more drilling. There is no more drilling. I haven't formed any new drilling.
0: Stupid bastard. Listen to him. Can't talk like Rahm.
4: That was before I was president. We're trying to work on that, get that done.
0: Seizing millions of acres in this country, this stupid bastard and his cohorts of corruption like Rahm Emanuel.
5: The Biden administration has canceled its planned oil and gas lease sales in Alaska. The decision halts the potential to drill for oil across 1 million acres in the Cook Inlet. This comes as gas prices are hitting painful new highs.
0: Whether it's Ro Khanna confessing directly, not only can't I represent my constituents, they're terrible people and they can't govern themselves and they shouldn't have control over their own business. Or it's Joe Biden driving up the cost of everything, that stupid bastard. Because then you start to listen to Rahm Emanuel. Oh, tell me, nine-fingered thief, what exactly are your pillars, dwarf?
3: Innovation Fund for R&D, NIH, mm-hmm. National Science Foundation, DARPA. Mm-hmm. Not replacing money, doubling it. Four, modernize our energy and digital infrastructure.
0: You mean like nano-nuclear and the corruption with that fat pig Pritzker? Is that what you mean? Like the insider trading so Ro Khanna can get on it? And you give a wink and a nod to all your half-assed short-in-the-pants mafia members whose name either starts with an O or ends with an A-ley? Is that how you work it, stupid?
3: And then fifth, as okay, I proposed in the Dignity Act, where you have 23 Republicans and 23 Democrats, an immigration bill that's true to being a nation of immigrants and a nation of laws.
1: Mm-hmm.
3: And I tell you this one example from a bike trip I just had in New Hampshire.
0: Hey, by the way, how'd those bike paths go? They're great breeding grounds for illegal aliens to rape our women. Anybody want to talk about the success of the Chicago bike paths, also known as Don't Go There, or an illegal alien will bop you on the head and rape you? And in case you're not watching, they can't really tell the difference from our women and the men. But then again, in Chicago, who the frack can? But let's focus on exactly what we've already exposed.
6: On day one when I was sworn in, which was earlier this year in February, the very first thing I did was send letters to every single state in America and said, never before has the federal government asked for the data, but it is a new day. President Trump is the president. We know there's a lot of fraud. We need to help partner with you all to figure out how to make sure that this money and these benefits go to those who truly need it and not rife with fraud and corruption. 29 states, mostly the red states, responded with their data sets February, March, April. So the numbers that you're talking through, those are numbers that we have been collecting and analyzing since early summer, late spring. Okay. The fact that this spotlight shined on SNAP has allowed us to talk about it. But here's the most unbelievable news I have really just over the last few days, that 5,000 dead people, that was just 1 month. The number is closer to 186,000 deceased men and women and children in this country are receiving a check. Now, that is what we're really going to start clamping down on.
0: Good. Shut it all down. And the stories of the virtuous SNAP recipient leave out all of what we already know. How many crackheads and scumbags and whore mothers and fathers sell the SNAP benefits for 30 cents, 40 cents, 50 cents on the dollar to buy some smack? Getting sick and tired of pretending these are useful citizens and these are American territories. They're not. This is a cold war of communism, fascism, corruption out in the open versus us. 312-642-5600.
7: Call Sean now. 312-642-5600.
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0: Chicago, which is littered with fracking ghost jobs. It's really anywhere the Democrats
1: are. We've identified $5 billion of waste, fraud, and abuse in the state budget.
2: A lot of people are very, very concerned, oh my gosh, to have a budget that's under $80 billion, you must have had to gut a lot. Nope, we didn't have to gut, we just had to cut 4,277 phantom jobs.
3: You guys realize what a scandal this is? People should be prosecuted for taking money that was appropriated to hire employees and using that money for another purpose entirely.
0: But those nearly 5,000 ghost jobs, those are all Democrats. And that's the Muslim-run areas in what used to be Michigan. And apparently I said with Rahm Emanuel, 16,000 is what he got paid. He got paid $16 million for 2 years where he worked for a phony hedge fund. That's the only time he spent out of government. And that company, right after Barack Obama secured the White House, it sold at a tremendous markup to more Wall Street companies. That's how Rahm Emanuel, Ro Khanna, Nancy Pelosi, and every other insider trading fraud Democrat all of a sudden are millionaires. They steal the money. At least they were creative. These new Democrats, they're downright stupid.
4: The city of Boston is facing tough questions about its finances. Recent reports show Boston pays dozens of DEI administrators six-figure salaries. These 31 positions total more than $3.6 million. All of this comes even though the city recently dipped into emergency reserves to fix a budget deficit. Many of these well-paid jobs actually pay more than new Boston police officers make.
0: No kidding! Now, anybody want to do Chicago? Take a look at Chicago and the tens of thousands of suck-ons that have been added under Brandon Johnson's tutelage. Anybody want to take a look at some of the other areas run by Democrats that you want to lock your door if you have to drive through and whatever you do, don't buy real estate in?
5: Tonight, a former aide to Minneapolis Mayor Jacob Frey is in federal custody. A judge just sentenced Abdi Nur Salah for his...
0: That's fun to say, Squirrel. Let's say it together. Abdi Nur Salah. Let me guess. Pennsylvania Dutch? Are you Amish or are you more towards a Mennonite? What exactly is your deal, thief?
5: ...role in the pandemic relief fraud connected to Feeding Our Future. Investigative reporter Eric Rasmussen has been following all this since 2022, and he was back in court today. Eric?
6: Kevin, this afternoon a judge sentenced Abdi Nur Salah to 33 months or almost 3 years in prison. Now that's more than even the prosecution was asking for, and the judge said Salah's former role in city government was a factor in her decision.
0: So he stole over $1 million in fake nonsense on top of other monies. He got caught with a DUI and dope in the car, and he got 33 months? No wonder the Russians came over and took everything over after the fall of the Soviet Union. That's the penalty? Over $1 million he stole.

0: books to anybody, and what they already have found is over $3 million in lunch and entertainment for him and his suck-on staff. And now you're going to find out he also, on top of all of this, squirrel, the PPP money. What do you think? You're a doctor at Ghetto Loretto Hospital? They got away with $300 million.
1: Were searched by the FBI this week, according to the Department of Justice.
2: Now, Project Baltimore's Chris Papps has learned Keys Empowered received $1 million in federal COVID money in 2022 to help build a community center that has yet to open.
0: Shocker! Now do Chicago. Scum, all scum. George, Naperville.
3: Yes, Sean, when you attended college, was Don Rickles one of your teachers?
0: No, but my teacher was a hippie, useless whore who came in smelling like booze and condoms. Ugh. Jim, Lake County, you must have had the same professor.
4: Something like that. Namaste, my brother.
0: Namaste.
4: Hey, I'm calling about the Rene Good civil law case that is happening, apparently, from her family.
0: Who's suing? A beef stand in her neighborhood? You know the sales they lost? Do you take a look at the size of her?
4: You know, it's crazy, all of it. And how is this, like, bloody real? You're looking at ABC News that's not giving you all the facts. They're showing her as with sunglasses on and a big smile. They're not saying why she chose to use a car as a torpedo toward federal agents or how she disobeyed many laws and how many protests she was in prior to that and how her lover in the background was screaming, don't do it. They're not saying any of that stuff. So here's this like good this good soul apparently is going to get some money from these ambulance chase lawyers.
0: ABC News has been very very enriched to sell the government propaganda for decades. They're just doing their job. Don't be mad at them. Be mad at the morons that can't listen to politicians on those rare occasions they make a confession. That's who I'm more interested in. I'll never forget, Squirrel. You remember this? This is the beauty of having this dizzy bimbo from the 80s who was, they used to call her 8-Ball Nancy. Then she, all of a sudden she became Speaker of the House. Get off the table, whore!
5: Your tactic, it's a self-fulfilling problem. You demonize, and then we call it the wrap-up smear. If you want to talk politics, you call it the wrap-up smear. You smear somebody with falsehoods and all the rest, and then you merchandise it. And then you write it, and they'll say, see, it's reported in the press that this, this, this, and this. So they have that validation that the press reported the smear, and then it's called the wrap-up smear. Now I'm going to merchandise the press's report on the smear that we made. And it's a
0: tactic. Now, Squirrel, now imagine if it's not just Donald Trump or a person. Imagine if it's an entire industry. Imagine if it's an industry that has created something that can find every penny that has been stolen from the taxpayer. Imagine if it's an industry that has created a machine that within seconds, milliseconds, it can validate every voter roll instantaneously. Wouldn't that be something? And then you just do that wrap-up smear that the Democrats scum and scourge and the Lincoln Project pedophile Republicans and the other Mitch McConnell Republicans do against Donald Trump and do it against the whole industry. Before you know it, you'll have a congressman confess.
6: Live! I represent a district in Silicon Valley. I know the culture. I've been in the rooms. Mr. President, you cannot trust tech billionaires to write the rules to keep us safe or
0: release the AI. 99% of these scum will all end up in the joint. 312-642-5600.
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4: 312-642-5600. We're going to take your calls and your comments, but I want to first tell you about an opportunity that you have. Not Freedom Summit on October 10th, which I hope to see there, but an opportunity to save a life. Very important, the way I view this. You see, the problem with these once great areas is that they're not just governed by Democrats, but the school system is run by these simpleton idiots. And they have taught these kids not only to be good, willing slaves, give up the principles of liberty, but that it's optional to have their babies as well. Show me a Democrat Chicago public school teacher that hasn't been telling little girls from the time they're in preschool that it's okay to kill babies. Show me one! Somebody prove me wrong! In the meantime, you can save one of these kids for $28. $28 saves a baby. You know why? The advancements in technology, not governance, the advancements in technology has made it so that women who are pregnant can see the face of their baby. And they can realize at that moment, that baby is part of them, their blood, their flesh, their family lineage. 80% plus change their mind once they're shown an ultrasound, thanks to Preborn, which is an incredible organization, and thanks to people like you who are willing to give that $28. They'll take any amount of money. 140 saves five babies. 15,000 buys an entire ultrasound machine to save ghettos and Democrat-run areas. That's why they don't put a Planned Parenthood in Glencoe. No. They put them where the people can't think or read, because it's a billion-dollar industry of killing babies. You want to put it on its ass? We have the opportunity to do so. And all you have to do is call 833-850-BABY or 833-850-2229. 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When we get back, 312-642-5600. I'll take your calls and comments after Mike's got it.
5: Good afternoon. I'm Mike Scott. Governor Pritzker's office says he met yesterday with NFL Commissioner Roger Goodell. It comes after the Bears announced earlier this summer their sole focus remains on a proposed stadium project in Hammond, Indiana.
6: Our focus, again, at this point in time is in Hammond, Indiana, and we're doing everything that we possibly can. We don't have any legislation in Illinois. We don't have a deal with Illinois.
5: Hammond Mayor Thomas McDermott says he was given a heads up on that meeting. The bipartisan Claiming Age Clarity Bill passed the Senate this week. The bill will look to change terms used to describe the ages when a worker can start claiming Social Security benefits. Louisiana Senator Bill Cassidy.
7: So we've got to fix Social Security, both for the individual receiving it and for the taxpayer who funds it. And one way is to not mislead people.
5: The bill clarifies how waiting longer to claim Social Security would ultimately result in a higher payout. A man killed in a shooting at a smoke shop in Portage Park Thursday night. Chicago police investigators say the shooting took place around 9:30. That man transported to Lutheran General and later pronounced dead. Your next news update is at 5. News, traffic, and weather at 560theanswer.com. And up next, a check of the afternoon commute in the traffic center. Here is Jill Urchek.
8: On the Kennedy, downtown, out to O'Hare, hour and five accident in the right lane at Armitage. The outbound Edens, though, looks good. On the Eisenhower post office to get out to 390, that is an hour and 25 minutes. Watch out for a car fire in the right lane at Costner, slowing things down. Stevenson to Saba Lakeshore Drive out to the Veterans Memorial Tollway. Right now, it's an hour with an accident right near the Tri-State in the right lane. And the outbound Dan Ryan, 40 minutes. Crash at 71st, also blocking the right lane. On the Bishop Ford, you'll see road work delays up on 115th down to 159th. Heavy all up and down to Saba Lakeshore Drive either way. Same for the Tri-State with an accident northbound at 111th. Two left lanes are blocked. All of the tollways at this time, both directions showing delays. From the AM 560 Traffic Center, I'm Jill Urchak.
1: Now,
9: now, your official weather forecast from the Air Right Heating and Cooling Weather Center.
10: Tonight will be mainly clear with a low of 51. Saturday is expected to be mostly sunny, providing a beautiful start to the weekend with a high of 68. Saturday night will remain mainly clear with a low of 52. Sunday will continue with mostly sunny skies and pleasant conditions, reaching a high of 71. I'm meteorologist Jason Caterina on AM 560, The Answer.
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0: Here, let's just do it real quick here.
1: He's now been identified as 39-year-old Freddie Antonio Amaya Marin from El Salvador. Officers say the suspect stood in the woods outside his home and shot at multiple vehicles driving down the street until police arrived on the scene. He then began shooting at officers and they returned fire. The suspect was arrested shortly after.
2: Survived, though, huh, the filthy pig?
0: Yeah. Did you lose your food stamps? Corey in Woodlawn.
3: Hey, Sean, thanks for taking the call. The most disturbing thing about the Baltimore situation is that we know it's happening here in Chicago. Why are we paying $30,000 for this clown to get his hair cut? This guy is stealing money. And if we had an attorney general worth his salt, they would have locked these guys up a long time ago for fraud.
0: Just the summer jobs program. Do you know how many jobs there were? It's unbelievable. 32,498. What'd they do? What'd these kids do? All right, we give you the job. Now, what do you do? Because I've been looking around. Don't look like they cleaned up. Does it look like they cleaned up? And when it comes to the quality of life, is anybody watching the fracking news? I mean, it is unbelievable, Corey. When you look at these gas station break-ins, the video poker machine robberies, the Portage Park smoke shop, the Lincoln Park. Did you see the women getting robbed for their jewelry like it was fracking Guatemala? Did you hear this? Listen to this.
4: Three women robbed at gunpoint for their jewelry in the middle of the day here in Lincoln Park, Chicago.
0: Are you out of your fracking mind? And it's one thing after the next, and people are paying more taxes for this to fake a city. That city is fake. That is not an American city. That is a communist-captured city. And they brag about it now. Now they brag about it. I'll tell you what, I think you leave out of principle, but I'm stubborn that way. Before you rob me, I'll burn my money. Now what are you going to take? Thank you very much, Corey. Listen to this fracking moron.
5: Every time they give a corporation a tax cut and refuse to ask a rich person to pay their fair share, they are causing an increasing crime.
0: Hey, could you do me a favor, Don? Hey, dummy. You with that faux hawk. What do you say, 37,000? It's a little askew, you stupid-looking moron. Could you maybe ask these Chicago public school victims? Could you ask these stupid idiots to act just a little bit civilized? Just a little bit!
6: Police are investigating after someone tried to steal an ATM inside this Logan Square gas station. Officers responded to the shell here on Fullerton in California around 2 this morning. Video.
0: That's not a bad area, Squirrel. That was not a bad area. I played this. This is just in the last, 12 hours, 11 hours? Here, just in the last 11 hours.
6: It shows a shattered glass door. And also, we also saw a long chain that was left behind here.
0: Really? What do you think that is for there, Sherlock? And what are the odds that the car that they used to smash the window was stolen? The only thing dumber than the Chicago public school students are the reporters in Chicago.
6: It is on the ground. We spoke with a Shell employee who says he saw four people wearing masks and driving a black car. And just a short distance away in Old Town, police say three men tried to steal an ATM from another Shell station, this one at North Avenue and LaSalle.
0: Got themselves a business plan! What's the name of this LLC?
6: Here, we're told they were unsuccessful in taking the ATM, but looks like they tried to ram their car there. Nobody was.
0: Is it their car? Was it their car, honey? You think they made payments on it? What do you think they have for insurance? Progressive? You stupid bastard.
7: Well, Chicago police say a man is dead after a shooting inside a smoke shop on the northwest side.
6: And we're learning this may have happened during a robbery. We're trying to work to learn more. Darius Johnson,
0: 34-year-old kid, thinks he can open up a business in Chicago. He's Martha Dell now.
6: We're live outside that smoke shop in Portage Park. Darius, good morning.
8: Hey there, ladies. Good morning to the both of you. Chicago police tell us that officers found a 34-year-old man unresponsive inside this smoke shop late last night after being alerted by a citizen. Take a listen at what we heard over police radio.
0: It's horrific. Too bad the guy, the 34-year-old, didn't have 50% less IQ points. He could have become a Chicago reporter. Here's another benefit of the Democrats running a city.
9: This is one of the stranger stories I've covered here in Chicago. A homeowner is accused of overfeeding squirrels to the point it's causing a huge rat infestation on the block.
0: I'd like to put 200 that the homeowner's a Democrat squirrel. See if you could find one of these new casinos that'll take that action.
9: And nearby in Lincoln Park.
10: When I describe this people, this gets into the stranger than fiction aspect of it. It's like a luxury melange of really nice nuts. I'm talking Brazil nuts, walnuts. And I was looking,
2: I'm no arborist,
10: but these do not come from these trees. These are not acorns.
9: This is where the story takes an even stranger twist. Neighbors say they've documented workers armed with the same shoulder bags, leaving big piles of nuts in the park. It is creating a feeding frenzy, they say.
0: So not only is the dummy making super rats that are now immune to poison because he's introduced steroids to the rat population. The city employees, maybe it's some of these 32,498 morons that we pretend are summer help. They're feeding the rats. Forget the squirrels. The squirrels are terrified. They're like citizens. They're up in the trees. The rats took over.
11: A few months ago, I went for a walk at dusk, and within 15 minutes, I counted 42 rats running around.
9: The city actually sent a letter warning the homeowner that he was in violation of city dumping laws and creating a public health...
0: At Lincoln Park, very posh. Oh, yeah. If you're going to go anywhere, go to Lincoln Park. It's easy to find. The rats are crossing guards.
9: Hazard. The local alderman concedes the situation is, well... nutty.
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16: Foundations of Freedom. A look at America's founding principles and the leaders who shaped our nation.
17: Ronald Reagan understood that freedom sometimes requires more than quiet diplomacy. It requires moral clarity. On June 12, 1987, standing before the Brandenburg Gate in a divided Berlin, Reagan issued a direct challenge to Soviet leader Mikhail Gorbachev. "Mr. Gorbachev, tear down this wall." The Berlin Wall was more than concrete and barbed wire. It represented a system that restricted movement, divided families, and denied millions the freedoms Americans often take for granted. Reagan refused to treat that division as permanent. He understood that free nations must be willing to identify the difference between liberty and oppression, and have the courage to say so. 2 years later, the Berlin Wall fell. Freedom survives when people refuse to accept tyranny as inevitable. So when freedom is challenged today, will we have the courage to defend it? with the same clarity?
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0: So, Squirrel asked during the break, what, does that program have a name? Yeah, Gangbangers with a W-2. It used to be called One Chicago. One Chicago, and it turns out that I looked up the hourly wage for the 32,498 summer help. One Chicago, also known as Gangbangers with a W-2. Do you know what they paid them, Squirrel, per hour? $17.05 an hour. So let's do a little math, shall we, Squirrel?
2: Nobody said there'd be math. There's math!
0: $17.05 an hour. For 32,498, that carried a one, $554,009 an hour. That's what the citizens paid Gangbangers with a W-2 for the first time ever.
19: I believe what corporations and billionaires can do is they can call for, you know, real progressive revenue. I mean, I think that's the only right thing to do.
0: Or they could recognize what your thieves, what you scumbags, what you low-life morons are normalizing, and say, this doesn't look good. You're making more people who want to steal my money. Get the hell out of there, Terry in Chirakistan.
20: Hey, Sean, I was listening to that genius of a mayor say that corporations should pay this. I took a business law course. Chicago's incorporated, I don't know, it's 1837. Chicago's a corporation. And when they don't have a corporation, they call unincorporated. This guy's a buffoon and a moron. And well, I'm being impolite to morons and buffoons.
0: You've stumbled onto something. You've actually stumbled onto something, because what would happen is when you crack open the books of a corporation and the corporation pretends to be part of the government, but the corporation is stealing the money, then that corporation will be put into receivership by its creditors. You see, what they're really doing is they're stealing the money and frauding the numbers. So if you loaned the city of Chicago money, you should be outraged. But who really loans the city of Chicago money? What, anybody want to take a look at that system and who those players are? You notice how they're all the same players? Isn't that Kid Kelly? Isn't he a lobbyist for the money bundlers that were loaning the city of Chicago money? One giant scam, kid, and you ain't in it. If you were, you'd be real quiet now. You'd be like a reporter. You'd be real quiet and you'd be talking about the good things instead of hoping that the people who are participating in pretending you're an actual city, an actual governance with integrity and laws, can't figure it out and they stop buying things like the parking meters. Whoever's buying this parking meters deal, Squirrel, find out if they're publicly traded. I don't want to short that company.
21: There's at least one thing all Chicago politicians and residents have in common, and that's their hatred of the infamous parking meter deal. Well, the meters have been sold again, but this time some are saying,
22: this is the deal of the century.
23: There are 46 yays, 3 nays. This motion passes.
21: The city council has officially approved a $2.5 billion sale of Chicago's parking meters to an investment firm. Why didn't the city just buy them back? Well, because the mayor said the price was just too high.
0: Because it's a loser. An absolute loser. And that's why there's a kerfuffle. Because after all, why would you be upset about people who are not eligible to get a benefit not being able to get it? Why would you be upset? The answer is, what you've created are poor people, hopeless people, and willful slaves waiting for a handout.
24: Well, gone in a snap, tens of millions of Americans who rely on federal food assistance facing major changes starting today. For single people, checks are going to go from a maximum of $298 to $306 per month.
0: So listen to this story. They're actually going to get more than they were getting. Here's the difference. You have to be alive. You have to be a citizen. And you have to prove that you can't get off your lazy, useless Democrat ass and go to work.
24: And the maximum monthly benefit for a family of four rising from $994 to a little over $1,000 a month. But
0: $1,000 a month for a family of four. Now, in all the areas that receive food stamps, the areas that receive the most concentration of food stamps, what is the one thing you can't find? Grocery stores. Well, how's that work, huh? You're giving $1,000 to a family of four to go buy groceries, and there's no store? Why is that? Because they sell the food stamps for 50 cents on the freaking dollar and go buy that hair rod. Who the freck are you kidding? Low living, and you normalize it, and then you complain about it instead of focus on maybe the whole system doesn't work. Maybe it doesn't work, and maybe it's not supposed to work. Maybe that's the real skinny. What a joke, Squirrel. What an absolute joke. Ugh.
24: On the flip side, stronger work requirements and changes to eligibility could mean a loss in benefits for millions of you, or Elizabeth Schulze's.
0: Good! Donald Trump massively cuts this program. Good! Illegal aliens no longer get Medicaid. Good. They think they're running commercials to harm Donald Trump. These are advertisements why you never vote for a Democrat. Here's Patty Murray. You know her, Squirrel. She looks like the Dutch boy, only in old lady form.
1: What single piece of legislation delivered the largest cuts to Medicaid in American history?
3: Last year's budget reconciliation bill.
1: Yep. So everybody knows Republicans' big ugly bill passed more than $1 trillion in health care cuts, mostly to Medicaid. How much?
0: Maybe that's how he's spending $1.4 trillion less than. Is that how? And maybe what Patty Murray doesn't want you to know. Who exactly? How are they cutting it? Here's how. Illegal aliens, you don't get it anymore.
4: Thousands of immigrants in Illinois and around the country will lose their access to Medicaid coverage today. This change.
0: That's what you voted for. And for the people that pay the taxes, he's the best president in the world. But then again, you could always tell the areas where the people don't pay the taxes. And I don't just mean the rich people like the Pritzkers. They're the areas that always, always vote for a fascist pig, even though he steals their money. They hope he steals enough for them.
5: Every time they give a corporation a tax cut and refuse to ask a rich person to pay their fair share, they are causing an increasing crime.
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13: 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WIND, Chicago.
0: Another tremendous benefit to Donald Trump. He fixed climate change. Turns out, all Silicon Valley, they said, we're not gonna give money to the green energy. Why? Because they were getting it back in a kickback scheme of grants. Oh, we are going to discuss the fraud. That is the policies of piracy created by the American Socialist Communist Democrats. In order to make you feel good, will they steal your money with Donald Kendall, director of Heartland's Emerging Issue Center. He understands he's been dedicating his life to fight socialism. We'll do that and more with Donald Kendall after Mike Scott.
8: Good afternoon. I'm Mike Scott. Our forecast, decreasing clouds with a high near 66. The Cornell University gang rape case is now being taken over by New York Attorney General Letitia James.
9: No public official gets a look the other way. And as governor, I will not allow anyone to sweep this case under the rug. We are ensuring that all the facts of this case are brought into the light.
8: Governor Kathy Hochul. The Labor Department releasing its September jobs report showing 29,000 jobs were added to the economy, lower than what analysts had expected. The city of Chicago is proposing a nearly $261 million settlement to resolve 16 police misconduct lawsuits against disgraced former Chicago police detective Reynaldo Guevara. And there was another community meeting on the privately funded O'Hare Flyer rail system as they gathered in Forest Park.
10: If the O'Hare Flyer gets this corridor, they win, we lose. No mitigation fixes a train every 7.5 minutes behind our homes.
8: A coalition of 11 community activist groups has now banded together to say no to the new development. The news is a service of the AM 560 store. 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
11: I'm Charles Payne, and this is the Fox Business Report.
12: The major averages closing out the trading week higher following a softer-than-expected jobs report for September, which is fueling bets that the Fed will hold interest rates steady when they meet later this month. Stocks trimming from bigger earlier gains as bond yields continue to spike. The Dow and S&P 500 were lower for the week. The NASDAQ notched weekly gains. September payrolls rose just 29,000, which was far less than economists were forecasting, while the unemployment rate ticked higher to 4.2%. Oil prices fell with West Texas Intermediate crude settling around $91 a barrel. Tech stocks fueling Friday's gains with shares of AI chip bellwether Nvidia rising over 1% after hitting an all-time intraday high. The Dow up 250 points, the NASDAQ higher by 319, S&P 500 up 56. That's your Fox Business Report. I'm Hillary Barsky, invested in you.
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15: 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We've got the answer from the AM 560 Traffic Center.
16: Trouble-free conditions going outbound on the Edens. The Kennedy downtown to O'Hare hour and 5, while the Eisenhower inbound has a stall in the right lane at Pulaski. That one is not too bad going in, but back out an hour and 15 to 390. Stevenson is an hour due Saba Lakeshore Drive out to 355. Outbound Ryan, 35 minutes. Tighten the express lanes, 35th to Marquette. Very busy along DuSable Lakeshore Drive, north and south. Tri-State the same. Jane Addams, Reagan, M355. All of the tollways are very heavy in both directions. Also seeing delays on the Ford outbound because of road work, 115th down to 159. This report is a service of the AM 560 Advantage. 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From the AM 560 Traffic Center, I'm Jill Urchak.
15: Now, your official weather forecast from the Air Right Heating and Cooling Weather Center.
17: Tonight, expect mainly clear skies with a low of 51. As we head into Saturday, anticipate mostly sunny conditions, making for a beautiful start to the weekend with a high of 68. Saturday night will bring mainly clear skies once again with a low of 52. Looking ahead to Sunday, we can expect mostly sunny and pleasant weather with a high of 71. I'm meteorologist Jason Caterina on AM 560, The Answer.
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19: I love America. I love the Constitution. I love the First Amendment. I want to carry an arms. I love private property. And let me tell you something. 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
15: From the streets of Melrose Park to the trading floor of the Merc, he's fought for every dollar he's ever earned. And now, with personal liberty and our system of capitalism under assault in America, he's here to seize back our rights from the government. 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
20: Some folks are born made to wave the flag.
0: As I got ready for the interview over the break, I wanted to give the perspective of exactly what an incredible scam green energy is. I mean, it may be the golden goose of all frauds. It's that, it's insurance, it could be so many other things, but this one, it has that unprovable, that mystery, that illusion of a problem and the illusion of a cure.
22: One of the biggest climate scare stories is sea level rise, sold as proof of a looming catastrophe. But the data do not support this. As per climatologist Dr. John Christie, sea levels rose about 12.5 centimeters per decade for 8,000 years. Then at level
0: 12 centimeters per decade for 12,000 years.
22: Leveled off, and now it's rising only about 2.5 centimeters per decade.
0: Which would be less. Now, rather than revisit Archimedes' principle, Let's focus on the real scandal.
1: Lee Zeldin, the EPA chief, and he said that he's been digging into that $29 billion in green energy grants that he blocked, money that he saved the American taxpayers. It was going out the door at the end of the Biden administration. He told me today he has found a major self-dealing scandal. In other words, Obama and Biden administration officials were moving money around to former cabinet secretaries, to donors, to political activists. Stacey Abrams, one of them, we know about that from our reporting earlier this year. And that he's now made several criminal referrals. Go check out that story.
0: What a scam. Stacey Abrams, who has love handles on her neck, got $2 billion. She can't spell green energy, let alone fix it. My next guest knows this all too well. He's been fighting socialism, communism, and Marxism, or as it's more formally known, Democrat policies, his entire life. He's the director of Heartland's Emerging Issue Center. Donald Kendall, how are you, handsome?
3: I'm doing wonderful. I always just get in such a good mood when you play in the music for the show and everything. I just have a smile on my face despite the terrible things that we often talk about.
0: Well, and the other thing to celebrate, as far as I'm concerned, I love the attack on Trump because it exposes the greed. The true face of greed in the world is the greed of a socialist, the greed of a welfare roach, the greed of a communist, and the greed of a fascist. It shows and exposes the greed of the useless among us, doesn't it?
3: Yeah, no, absolutely. And I mean, all of the clips that you played in the lead up to introducing me, it just reminded me of just how perfect of a scam the whole climate alarmist narrative really was, because it has something for everybody. It's got something for the true believers that have been, you know, talking about, the environment and hugging trees for decades. It's got the corporate handout aspect of it. It's got the limiting of human potential aspect of it, because really the master resource of everything, the bedrock of all of our economy and our society, is energy. That's just the reality of it. So when you hamstring that, when you really turn the screws on that and you limit that for no real good reason, then you drag all of society down with it. And then yes, with that struggle, that artificial struggle that you have now created, people come to the government with their hands out for help. So it's really got something in it for everybody. It puts the administrations in the seat to basically grant money and waivers and whatever to the politically connected industries or businesses or whatever, bring up Solyndra from 10 years ago or however long it's been. So it's really one of like the best scams that they've created, and they've been milking it for a while now.
0: Well, it holds the three tenets, right? Fear, obligation, and guilt. And it hides what the goal is. And the goal is not to advance. The goal is to destroy. It's to remove any profitability, not just among corporations as they exist, unless they play ball, but individuals
3: exactly.
0: Specifically. And it's fascinating to watch how there is no such thing of a scandal. I have clips on the board from Al Gore in the 90s and clips from all of the predictions and the fraud. And there never is a scandal because there doesn't have to be a resolution. There doesn't have to be an answer. And the greatest asset to this isn't the fear-mongering frauds Al Gore married to that big tipper and hugging her on the stage. It was Barack Obama who somehow was able to link a concocted fake scientific asset to it in CO2. Somehow, that scumbag was able to convince Americans that the fundamental principle and building block of everything that is good for the environment was a pollutant, carbon dioxide.
3: Right.
0: And when he was able to, everyone forgot photosynthesis, but when he was able to do that, he was able to have a weapon to use. As fraudulent as it was, and some of the best clips are putting these people who were advocates for this. Well, what percentage of your science is the greenhouse gas CO2? None of them knew it. I think it's fascinating but it does expose how stupid and how willful people are to be zombie cultists. That's a cult. The green energy movement is a cult, is it not?
3: Oh, no, absolutely. There is a Michael Schellenberger. He had a great book called Apocalypse Never that came out, I don't know, several years ago. And one of the last chapters was dedicated to this idea that the climate movement has all the hallmarks of a cult. It's got the sinners of it. It's got the path to, restitution, all of these different things. Salvation, I think I was trying to look for. So it's got all the hallmarks for this. But that's another aspect of it, is that it's just coded in all of this social justice. And again, it's just used as justification for all of the, basically everything that I've come on here talking about. I was on your show for probably about a year, every month, coming on and talking about ESG and this artificial, yes, social credit score for corporations that had everything in it. Everything social justice that you could possibly imagine, DEI, everything. But the whole justification for it really was this idea that we were facing down this imminent existential threat of climate change. So it's become this bedrock thing. And what we've talked about, in the kind of the Trump era, is that the biggest success of his entire administration, arguably, is his undermining of this entire narrative. He has just knocked out the legs of this entire narrative, set the whole movement back probably 2-3 decades, and the left is just reeling. They're looking for this new thing to construct their entire vision on how society should operate when the climate change isn't really getting the clicks anymore. So it's very interesting to see what's going on here. We are seeing signs that there is they're trying to bring back like the Green New Deal, with the socialist watch project that we're doing. We're keeping tabs on all the different, Democratic Socialists of America endorsed candidates that are going to be running in the midterms. And one thing that we are seeing is a lot of rhetoric coming out from these candidates talking about the Green New Deal. It's probably more talk that the Green New Deal has gotten in probably the last 10 years. And so I'm kind of wondering, and I'm curious of your thoughts on this, if we are on the verge of seeing a reemergence of the whole net zero climate thing.
0: Well, when people, first of all, look at how stupid society is. I mean, not just the fact that there are no repercussions for the fear mongering from Al Gore to the present. There are no repercussions of the scandal that is hundreds,
3: right,
0: of billions, if not trillions, of trillions of dollars in grant money being stolen. The money's stolen. And you expose this as AI's unwillingness now to get, or Silicon Valley's unwillingness to follow through on commitments they made, because they weren't made from altruism. They were made by extortion. And the grant system, how it operates as a funnel of fraud. And the grant money, once it leaves Washington, D.C., how nobody really knows where it is. You run it through a few NGOs. Next thing you know, it ends up back in the pocket of the very guy who said, I'll put $10 million in. And he takes out $40 million, right? It's the Soros shuffle. So it's a fascinating... It's a fascinating reality, and they're always going to stick with that, because after all, it got them this far. Look at what it allowed. Seriously, when you look at the CO2, if you even take their science and you don't argue with it, you just take their science. They said that the fundamental building block of photosynthesis is a pollutant, and it's your fault. You,
3: right,
0: businesses and yada yada. Rather than people's understanding of, wait a minute, isn't CO2 good for things? Number one, it's good. And the science and the reality of nothing is rising. No sea levels are rising. Nothing is melting. Not only that, all of the fear-mongering Al Gore said about the rainforest and the green, 100% wrong. Never been more green. There's more, all of it wrong. So they're going to stick with it because it worked once and nobody remembers it. And then the best part of it, who profited from the alternatives? How many people know those were oil companies? Oil companies are the ones that profit from what you're saying is the alternative to oil. Not only do they profit, it's a bigger profit. It's way better than pulling out oil. So when they drove up oil prices in 2008 to 170 cents a barrel, the entire average of September of 2008, nobody cares. When Obama had it at $111, nobody cares. When Biden had it at $111 and said there will be no more drilling, and I'm seizing 44 million acres so that nobody can drill, they didn't care. And this is what you're arguing with. This is not elections. These are not elections. These aren't nuances of Americanism and a different view at certain policies to have a reward for the citizen. This is a guarantee. We are battling a fascistic communism of corruption. You could call it socialism. You could call it Marxism. But what it really is an undermining of Americanism, American property rights. That's the goal. And that's why every area they govern is a ghetto or embroiled in scandal if it's not. And this is what people have to understand. This is a cold war. And they don't govern areas that succeed. They overtake them to destroy them. It's within the failure is the reward. That's why kids in Chicago, you're paying $33,000 for kids that can't read and write. That's just one of it. I don't know if you were listening to the first hour. Their summer jobs program, Chicagoans were paying over $500,000 an hour for gangbangers with W-2s for what was supposed to be summer jobs. How many even care? That's outrageous. I mean, these are scandals after scandals. That's why I'm going to tell you right now, you cannot coexist. You can't. You have to secede. You have to. Secession is the only answer. These people are running diametrically opposed to American beliefs, American structure, and American guarantee. The American government gives me a covenant. It will never rule me. It will represent me. They run on ruling people. It's out in the it's out of the closet now.
3: Yeah, right. And again, this is one of the biggest benefits of this climate alarmist narrative. So, like I said, you've got the true believers. Maybe you want to put like Greta in there. And then you've got the people that know that this is an end around, to be able to produce their own power center, their political power center. And I kind of wonder, you know, because you kind of referenced this article that I had just written about, these big tech companies. That, you know, they have this history, you know, whether it's Google or Amazon or, you know, Facebook, what have you, where they all put out their sustainability pledges and, you know, by 2030, we're all going to be net zero and we're going to actually be net negative because we're going to plant a couple of trees too along the way. And, you know, you, especially in the kind of the political time that we were observing all of this, the era of big tech censorship, all of those sorts of things. It's like, oh man, like these people are just also buying this line as well. They're being bamboozled too. But I think that there needs to be some sort of like grand investigation of all of the sorts of things, you know, some sort of autopsy on this, some maybe a Department of Justice investigation on this, because I think that you could probably make the case that these people were largely extorted to go down this path.
0: Of course,
3: I mean, these people are, you know, mavericks of industry, and they see the political reality that's in front of them. They see all of these actors that are pushing towards this ESG scheme, where if you don't toe that line, if you don't put up these correct metrics and put in these, you know, these new reports that show that you're being politically active and social justice, DEI, environmentally conscious, all of that, all of a sudden that you're going to be cut off from financial services. So they just run the numbers, right? They just say, yes, like, you know what? It's going to be better for our business if we just go along with this as well. And then this whole thing just got completely disrupted, and it was kind of a 1-2 punch because Donald Trump came in. One of the great things he did was undermine this entire climate alarmist narrative. And then right on top of that, you had this AI wave that came in, with this total recognition by anyone that has any idea what's going on in that industry, that this is going to take massive amounts of electricity, massive amounts of energy, and we're not going to be able to get that from wind and solar. So this 1-2 punch has just put the Al Gore, you know, and his ilk up against the ropes. It's amazing to see.
0: So you ready for this? This is where you're going to be like, what are you talking about? It also opens up a lane for incredible fraud. And I'll tell you what I mean by this, right? So Illinois has the largest, the most nuclear reactors of any state in the country, yet the government only allows 2 to operate. So I think there's 12 or 11, and they only allow 2 to operate, which means the others are dormant for one reason or another, mainly regulation. They regulated them out of existence. So now comes this company, and I hear this company, and it's Chicago News, and they're going to sign this big contract with Nano Nuclear. And I say to myself, self, where do you know that name from? I had read an article just flippantly, just went through it because I was laughing at it, in Business Wire, right? And the article's in fall of 2024. And the article is about a lawsuit that was brought by NASDAQ. And it turns out that the article in Business Wire talks about how it has no revenue, no products, laughable timeline, and exists on government contracts. Then there's another company that lets out a perspective and a warning. No revenue, no products, laughable timeline, and $600 million in market cap. Well, how do you have a market cap of $600 million? You have no revenue. You have no contracts other than government. And then what does Pritzker do? We're going to go with Nano Nuclear. Now, it's a pump and dump if you're lucky. It's a pump and fraud if they hope they can fill the need by the time people figure out, well, wait a minute, weren't they involved in a NASDAQ lawsuit X amount of years ago? It's amazing to look at how people just don't care about the specificity of any of this. None of it. We got this problem and we've got this alternative. It's going to be great. It's called nano-nuclear. Well, what about the 11 that are shut down? Don't worry about those. Those were no good. They were owned by bad people. They were Republicans. I mean, at this level of the only way that they could have their way with society is because really the first way I started the interview, society sucks and they're full of morons who want to be sheep, who want to be led. They find a comfort in slavery. And these areas that are governed by these swindlers are not American areas. They are areas of fascism, communism, where the corruption is envied. They're not outraged. Why else could no Democrat go to any of these hearings? You've got all these hearings that have taken place. Not one Democrat has gone to any of them for the same reason they don't care about the illegal aliens stealing the Medicaid or anybody else stealing the Medicare. They don't care. They want to be a part of the fraud. Listen, this is what I've recognized for years. You ever meet a Chicago Democrat? They don't want to freaking work. They want to be Daley's nephew in the worst way. You get away with murder included. It's sickening to me. Separate, secede. How do we do it?
3: That's, you know what? I listened to your show for the information on that one. But, I mean, just the fact that you brought Pritzker up in this idea of the, you know, agreements being struck with different power companies, what have you. I mean, that's just a sign of the problem right there. I mean, when I hear stories of, well, and first off, I mean, I'll totally acknowledge the idea that when this amount of money is being tossed around, hundreds of millions, billions of dollars of, that's just a, one of those, moth candle lights, you know, they're just attracting all of the, Democrat politicians and what have you. But, so yeah, there's absolutely going to be fraud and all of that. But when I hear these stories of, this Amazon, they're producing one of the big data center in Texas, and to power it, they're building the world's largest natural gas power plant. Like, that's what I want to see. That sort of investment into energy production is going to come along with new investment for transmission lines, new investment Absolutely. For just general energy infrastructure. All of this stuff is fantastic. Now, when the bloodsuckers come in and they're looking for their cut and all of that stuff, you know, that's unfortunately part of the business, right? All the permits that need to be granted by the government, you know, is worse in Illinois than probably anywhere else. That's undeniable. There's no doubt.
0: That's half right. I agree with that. I want to see that too, but that's halfway. I want to see what I proposed in 2009 after Barack Obama secured the White House. And what I proposed was it's time for Atlas

0: Tom, or all their money offshore, and they're going to talk about Trump's family makes money under his governance. You want to take a look at the Pritzkers? Anybody want to look at how many of these corporations Illinois has signed these deals with that they own? How many Pritzkers own Nanu Nuclear? Not to be confused with Mork and Mindy. How many? Is it all of them or just some of them? Everybody but the girl that started the lawsuit in the first place that exposed. How in the freck can these 19-plus people all get $2 billion? The whole thing is these are the scum character people that want to steal from their neighbor. A Democrat isn't somebody who has a nuanced belief structure. A Democrat is somebody who wants to steal your Cadillac and impregnate your daughter. That's who they are. They don't make good neighbors, and they certainly don't make good governance. What do you think?
1: Well, yeah, I'm just waiting. Earlier, I think last hour, I heard you talking as I was driving home. I heard you talking about, maybe the inevitability that these artificial intelligence will be unleashed to go through the voter rolls. You know,
0: that's just one way
1: that AI can, potentially pop that balloon of this political power that's been established over centuries and whatnot. So I'm waiting for something like that. I mean, we got a little taste of it when Elon Musk was doging everything with his team of, interns and all of that using artificial intelligence. Oh, man, just wait until that's turned on steroids.
0: Day one of the girl in SNAP. Well, we got 200,000 people that are dead that are getting SNAP benefits. We should stop that. What do you think? Morons. The whole fracking, that's why I'm telling you, guy came to my door. I needed something fixed. I needed the shutters down, electrician. I said, listen to me, you stupid bastard. You look dumb. Are you a Democrat? No. Are you not? Okay, then you got the job. That's how it has to be from now on. From a mechanic to an electrician to a doctor. If it's a Democrat, get the hell out of here. He is Donald Kendall. Where do we go to everything? Heartland.org. And are you still doing Stopping Socialism TV, correct?
1: Well, we got a couple of things that are shifting. I'm going to keep you much aware of that. In fact, I might be contacting you directly on one of the things that we got going on. But Heartland.org for sure is the place to go to find everything that we've got going on. And I will say that, last year I was on here talking about our counter conference to the World Economic Forum Davos thing.
0: Yes.
1: There's rumblings that we're going to be doing that again this year. So I'll keep you posted on that.
0: Yeah, I'll have you stop at the duty-free shore. I like those Swiss timepieces, all right? Thank you very much for always making time, kid.
1: Anytime. Thank you.
0: We'll be back with your calls and comments.
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2: You know, I forgot to make sure that Donald is going to be at Freedom Summit. I'm going to let you got to tell him. I'll set it up. Have him come to Freedom Summit. That's where we really put up a fight against these communists, these frauds, these thieves, Democrats. Show me the one area that isn't similar to Dalton. And I don't just mean because of the shooter in Oak Brook. We'll cover a little bit of that. But when you're trapped in these bad areas, it's important to know who you deal with. That's why my cigar store, Squirrel. Best place in the world. Biden voters keep out. Same thing at Freedom Summit. There will be no morons there who voted for the Hornswoggler. Nobody who wants to steal your purse. In fact, you could probably lose your wallet and it'll get turned in at Freedom Summit. I don't know if there's any other parties there, but if they're among us, they're the decent and indecent climate. October 10th at the Westin Chicago Northwest in Itasca. 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James O'Keefe will be there. By the way, he is continuing to put on the heat on Murkowski, that fraud. Now, that's a Republican fraud. Her father was a scumbag, too. They won't be at Freedom Summit either. The scumbag Republicans won't be there. Only us. Governor Scott Walker, he'll be there. He'll tell us about Wisconsin. I saw somewhere that it looks like they could have another Orville Redenbacher on meth. Are there enough Democrat areas for them to steal the entire state? We'll ask that of Scott Walker. You'll have a chance to ask him yourself. 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And what happens is everybody waits till the last minute. 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See you on the 10th when we get back. Andrew with a joke, another one. All right, this is good. If it has anything to do with big feet or big nostrils, I know who it is. Mitchell, you'll also be there. 312-642-5600. It'll be after news with Mike Scott.
3: Good evening, Sean. Clearing skies for Friday night football in a low of 51. The White Sox begin the ALDS against their rivals in Cleveland tomorrow. Team squaring off against the Guardians in game one. The Cornell University gang rape case is being taken over by New York Attorney General Letitia James.
4: Every New Yorker deserves to know that when they report a crime, it will be investigated fully and fairly, that they will be seen and heard.
3: The U.S. is sending another aircraft carrier to the Middle East in its war with Iran. Reports say the USS Theodore Roosevelt is heading to the region, the third aircraft carrier sent to Iran. A man was killed in a shooting at a smoke shop in Portage Park Thursday night. The shooting took place around 9:30. Felony charges have been filed against a fourth person accused in the death of a man pushed from a moving Red Line train earlier this month. According to Chicago police, the suspect, a 15-year-old boy who has not been identified due to age, has been charged with several felonies. The news is a service of the AM560 mobile app. Listen to AM560 on your smartphone when you download the app at 560theanswer.com/mobile. Your next news update is at 6. And up next, a check of the evening commute with Jill Urchak.
5: On the Kennedy, downtown to O'Hare, 50 minutes, while the outbound Eden still looks good, but those express lanes outbound are a bit tight, Ohio to the Edens. Inbound Eisenhower, a stall in the right lane at Pulaski, hour and 10 going in. The outbound Eisenhower is an hour back out to 390. Stevenson to Saba Lakeshore Drive, out to 355. That is 55 minutes, crash at Lamont in the right lane, outbound Ryan at 35. It remains jammed along DuSaba Lakeshore Drive either way. The Tri-State remains busy both directions. So does the Jane Addams, the Reagan, as well as 355. 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
6: Now, your official weather forecast from the Air Right Heating and Cooling Weather Center.
7: Tonight will be mainly clear with a low of 51. Saturday is expected to be mostly sunny, providing a beautiful start to the weekend with a high of 68. Saturday night will remain mainly clear with a low of 52. Sunday will continue with mostly sunny skies and pleasant conditions, reaching a high of 71. I'm meteorologist Jason Caterina on AM 560, The Answer.
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0: female producers were just asking me about TV before cable. Of course, I'm old enough to remember when people thought Liberace was straight, let alone Hillary Clinton. Andrew, Schererville.
1: Hey, man, how's it going?
0: Wonderful. A lot better than Bill Clinton, who's hoping the angel of death visits him before Hillary Clinton gets in the mood again. Imagine that coming at you in a see-through negligee. Oh, Bill,
1: that's not good.
0: Put on your rapist hat. Go ahead.
1: What did Barack Obama say when Count Dracula turned him into a vampire?
0: Does this mean I have to see her forever?
1: No? He said, I was to set your...
0: Oh, he's got a one-track mind, my Andrew. Thank you very much. Mine was still better. Mitchell Desplaines, you remember when people thought Liberace was gay? Are you that old?
2: Straight? I'm a year younger than you. Yes, I know exactly this whole story.
0: I mean, remember watching Liberace on TV when he would talk about his mother and the wedding. I honestly, God, and my aunt used to go like this. I hope he meets a nice girl. I don't think he's in a mood for a girl, Aunt Floor. Go ahead.
2: That's right. That's very funny, but very true. First of all, I went to a Board of Education meeting last night in my local area. And it was the first time I ever attended one. And our school district in my area wants to do like a referendum restoration on these like five or six public schools. So the gig is that you get like 6 minutes to do a monologue. There's no interaction and then you leave. So it was like, this is like the perfect school. So I came in channeling my Sean Thompson, right? Now, there's no other people from the public because that's how uninformed they are. That's how society is. You always talk about how this is the best part. I get in there, I'm the first to go up, and I deliver a master performance, okay, as a prosecuting lawyer. Now, the superintendent, all of his employees, and then the Board of Education has to listen to my narrative on steroids with a delivery. It started off very nice, but then when I got into the weeds of why you guys don't have any money because of our property taxes are so high, because of the salary, I went to each of the people's individual salary. And the superintendent turned green, okay? And I said, it's your problem that you have a lack of a fiduciary responsibility. Like, we're in an economic decline. You guys keep on raising your salaries for what? And now, this is the best part, Sean. So I want to share with you. I had people that I've never met to the board. They were nodding with me because they're in my district. So they see the property taxes, right? They're nodding along with me, which is driving the superintendent nuts, right? I guess who you work for? The taxpayer. You moron. I mean, it was awesome. By
0: exposing the backdoor Soviet system that has been implemented in these areas, and you realize that these people are the slaves who used to be the citizens. The constituents have been turned into the slaves of the corruption and the feather bedding of these phony ghost jobs, these phony jobs. How many hours do you think that suck toy makes? How many hours you think he works? Seriously. They do nothing, man. They're all on bones. They go to work. What are we going to do today? Let's figure out how not to get caught. It's just a despicable display of what works in these areas. And then what happens is some of the people have kids and nephews and they need jobs and blah, blah, blah, blah, blah. And before you know it, everybody's pretending Pete Silvestri's heterosexual like they did Liberace. You know what I mean?
2: I hear you, Daddy-O.
0: Yeah, you didn't think I could fit that in there, but you were wrong. Glenn, Oak Creek, Wisconsin.
3: See, Sean, I can't ever be on hold because every time I hear you talking, I think of another thing and another thing. But I got three things really quick. My kid, when he was little and we went on a trip to Michigan, he goes, how did you know how to get there before GPS? And I just have to laugh.
0: Oh, it's the best. And they're all looking at their phone. They don't know how to do anything. If the phone breaks, they're done. Done.
3: I know. You know, they have maps and signs, buddy.
0: Listen, I used to clip, you can ask my friend, I used to clip my grandmother's Cadillac Coupe de Ville. I was in the eighth grade, but I was a bigger kid. We pushed that son of a gun down the driveway so she wouldn't hear that big boom. We would try to get lost. Now think about this. I'm in eighth grade. My buddy's a freshman in high school. My other buddy who's dead now, he's a freshman in high school. We would just tool around to get lost. We went west one time. We didn't know where the frack we were. I didn't know how far Lake Street went. Lake Street goes, I was in another state, I felt like. I said, we got to get back before dawn. Imagine these kids today, how they don't live. They don't have any confidence in themselves. Look at what you've done to society because you made everybody dependent on information provided by a stranger instead of experience and knowledge. I'm telling you, it works.
3: It doesn't get your brain working either. And my best friend's mom had a Fury 3 that was a lot. 25 feet long, and we used to heist that one.
0: That a good old days, Glenn. See, but we weren't looking to carjack or shoot anybody. We just wanted to go for a ride. James, Frankfort.
4: Okay, here. First thing is, I'm a truck driver. One of my coworkers told me today, get out the Street Finder map and find out where this place is at. I go, it's underneath the passenger seat. I can't get to it right now. But why don't we go in the eminent domain, the nuclear plants, the federal government do it to start these things back up? And number two, why doesn't somebody file a lawsuit against Pritzker for giving Nano this contract? Because it
0: looks legitimate.
4: Like everybody does to Trump.
0: Well, it looks legitimate on the surface, right? It has the plausible deniability of a company. It's been existent for a few years, but it's riddled in scandal. But the other thing too, here's the problem with pretending that the government can do anything. Okay, so the government eminent domains, the nuclear facilities, they shut down. You've been around Illinois long enough. Which department of morons do you think can figure out how to turn on the light of the nuclear plant?
4: Well, that's why you do this.
0: The one thing we got to remember, the one thing you got to remember, James, and I try to remind everybody this: there is no such thing as government. There are only people. And what has happened over the decades is the worst among us became government. So there is no government. There isn't anybody in government. That's why they fear an audit. What is AI really except an audit of what you've been telling people? That's why it'll never be released. Not because it doesn't work or it's going to turn into Terminator 5. None of that. The reason it will never be released is it will look instantaneously at every policy, every bureaucracy, every department and say none of this is working. It will make even the morons among us that are still Democrats think, wait a minute, you mean it's all a lie? Yes. Yes, it is. Thank you very much. Truck drivers never get lost. 312-642-5600.
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12: New generation of Democrats, Bill Clinton and Al Gore, and they don't think the way the old Democratic Party did. They've called for an end to welfare as we know it, so welfare can be a second chance, not a way of life. They've sent a strong signal to criminals by supporting the death penalty. And they've rejected the old tax and spend politics. Clinton's balanced 12 budgets, and they've proposed a new plan investing in people, detailing $140 billion in spending cuts they'd make right now. Clinton Gore, for people, for a change.
0: That's before he molested the intern and was proven to be a rapist. It's fascinating to watch Democrats figure out exactly what their party's become. Here's a real stupid one with a terrible golf swing, a degenerate gambler who, if it wasn't for Michael Jordan, would be homeless.
6: Listen, I'm an independent who's voted Democratic most of the time. You think that I'm going to get on TV and kill my credibility saying every Democratic, like some of these people out here talking about no ICE, no prison, so using words like socialism. Like, no, I don't believe in that. Wait, no cops? I think that's some of the stupidest shit I've ever heard. Well, what are we going
0: to
6: do without?
0: All right, I don't want to listen too long. We're starting to lose IQ points. However, it's not about winning anymore. It has not been since the year 2020. You remember 2020 as well. That's when Michael Bloomberg wanted to enter a new kind of Democrat party. They were going to guarantee background or incomes and all the rest of it. He spent $500 million. But he was a socialist who wanted guaranteed incomes. $500 million and he won Puerto Rico. You know what he could have done? 370 million people. He could have given everybody $1 million. See, but they're not really socialists. They don't really have an agenda. He didn't spend $500 million because he wanted everybody to have an income. He spent $500 million so he could steal money in policies and grants. Just like a Pritzker! Michael Bloomberg, although repulsive, does not look like one of the Flintstones. We'll be back.
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17: Ronald Reagan understood that freedom sometimes requires more than quiet diplomacy. It requires moral clarity. On June 12, 1987, standing before the Brandenburg Gate in a divided Berlin, Reagan issued a direct challenge to Soviet leader Mikhail Gorbachev. "Mr. Gorbachev, tear down this wall." The Berlin Wall was more than concrete and barbed wire. It represented a system that restricted movement, divided families, and denied millions the freedoms Americans often take for granted. Reagan refused to treat that division as permanent. He understood that free nations must be willing to identify the difference between liberty and oppression, and have the courage to say so. 2 years later, the Berlin Wall fell. Freedom survives when people refuse to accept tyranny as inevitable. So when freedom is challenged today, will we have the courage to defend it with the same clarity?
18: 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It's AM 560, The Answer. WIND, Chicago.
0: The new book, Unelected, How NGO Administrative Complex Seized Power and How to Get It Back. I really am looking forward to talking to Joshua Lizik, who is a co-author, who has written some of the best books out there to explain exactly how we've been turned into slaves of the Leviathan. He's author of the book Unelected. His credentials go back decades. We'll be joined by the co-author of the new book, Unelected, Joshua Lisnick, after Fox Weiser News.
19: Back on the road, I'm Lisa LaSera, Fox News. President Trump set to hold a rally this hour in Mobile, Alabama.
20: A place that I won all three times, record votes, like Texas, like Oklahoma, like a lot of them. And we're going to give a little speech, and I hope they like it.
19: Even though Alabama is in deep red territory, the president is hoping to shore up support in the nearby Florida panhandle, where Byron Donalds is running for governor. Yesterday, the president made stops in Texas and Oklahoma. New charges filed against a man already facing charges that he killed a British lawmaker, now accused of plotting to kill another member of parliament.
21: 28-year-old Joshua Carey of Rotherham, South Yorkshire, was charged today with one count of preparation of terrorist acts. Now, this charge relates to activity which he is alleged to have taken place between the 31st of May, 2024 and the 8th of July, 2026. Carey is due to appear at Westminster Magistrates Court on Wednesday. Nigel Farage, of course, is a leading conservative politician, leader of Reform UK Party, and a well-known campaigner for Brexit.
19: Fox's Stephanie Bennett in London. Carey is charged in the July murder of Anne Woodcombe, the inner home. Woodcombe was hit over the head more than 20 times. The attack was caught on camera. Manhattan judge has released the body cam footage of the arrest of Luigi Mangione in connection with the 2024 shooting death of United Healthcare CEO Brian Thompson in Manhattan. Mangione was taken into custody at a McDonald's in Pennsylvania.
22: What's your name?
23: Mark.
22: What is it?
23: Mark.
22: Mark?
23: Yes, sir.
22: Mark what?
23: Rosario.
22: Someone called. They thought you were suspicious.
19: Mangione has pled guilty to federal stalking charges and faces life in prison when he's sentenced in December. He also faces state charges, but those proceedings have been postponed as his lawyers try to have that case thrown out. America is listening to Fox News.
18: 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We've got the answer from the AM 560 Traffic Center.
24: Watch out for a slight delay on the outbound Edens at 19 minutes, Montrose to Lake Cook Road. Kennedy, 1 hour, downtown 2-0 here, tighten the express, diversity to the Edens. On the Eisenhower going out from the post office to 390, still an hour. Stevenson, though, there are some improvements. 48 minutes out to 355 from DuSable Lake Shore Drive. Dan Ryan, a half hour downtown to 95th Street. Bishop Ford remains tight through the roadwork zone, though. 115th down to 159th. Heavy conditions along DuSable Lake Shore Drive still, both north and south. Tri-State busy either way. Eastbound Jane Addams crashed before Higgins. Two right lanes, another at the Devon Toll Plaza in the right lane. Other tollways still heavy. This report is a service of the AM 560 store. 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From the AM 560 Traffic Center, I'm Jill Urchak.
1: Now, your official weather forecast from the Air Right Heating and Cooling Weather Center.
2: Tonight, expect mainly clear skies with a low of 51. As we head into Saturday, anticipate mostly sunny conditions, making for a beautiful start to the weekend with a high of 68. Saturday night will bring mainly clear skies once again with a low of 52. Looking ahead to Sunday, we can expect mostly sunny and pleasant weather with a high of 71. I'm meteorologist Jason Katarina on AM 560, The Answer.
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1: From the streets of Melrose Park to the trading floor of the Merc, he's fought for every dollar he's ever earned. And now, with personal liberty and our system of capitalism under assault in America, he's here to seize back our rights from the government. With a cigar in one hand and a copy of the Declaration of Independence in the other, he's Sean Thompson.

0: accomplished. He's been featured in New York Times, Newsweek, The Observer, Forbes, BBC, TEDx, and TMZ. He is the world's only certified ghostwriter and certified hypnotist. He also has written over 110 books as a co-author or ghostwriter. Over the new book, which comes out this month, Unelected, How the NGO's Administrative Complex Seized Power and How to Get It Back. Joshua Lissick, how are you?
1: Well, thank you for having me on. Good to be here.
0: Well, I love this topic, and I'm going to tell you what my thoughts are, and you tell me if it is as if I have, like Carnac, already read Unelected, all right?
1: All right.
0: So Barack Obama goes from being late on his car payment as an Illinois state senator, state rep, whatever the hell he was in the short-in-the-pants Democrat mafia in Chicago. And after he seizes the White House, $31.5 trillion is added to the debt on top of all of the revenue that came in. It was at that moment the mass explosion into the NGOs was started and created, and that's our problem today. What do you think?
1: I think that's an excellent overview of the Chicagoland political machine, localized version of it, certainly. Unfortunately, it is indeed a nationwide project, and both eventual members of the Obama administration, Biden administration, current, and then former members of the administration did in fact appear in his various NGO and foundation networks, of course, the so-called deep state or swamp or whatever you have to call it, but basically the bloated executive branch, which of course was expanded under Biden or Obama and then Biden with Republican permission and even glee in their acceptance of ever-increasing power over an unelected executive branch together with judicial branch happening nationwide with the explicit intent being to send U.S. taxpayer dollars out of our treasury and into other countries and eventually bring their populations here so that they may be more docile and easier to turn into single-party voter blocks, or at least regular voting blocks for non-populists. So what we have here is quite a massive population replacement, even population erasure project that's been going on for quite some time.
0: And although diabolical, they are not ignorant. They are not stupid. They are very smart in their cunningness. And the reason I say they is I truly do believe this comes back to my old hometown, the perfect culmination of a gangster mentality wrapped in a political philosophy. And the mass explosion of NGOs, NGO is not something that what people ran against in the 90s. They didn't run against it in the early 2000s. They certainly didn't run against it in the 80s. The mass explosion of NGOs and the acceptance of it is what's really kind of startling, isn't it? I mean, do people even know what it is and how it exists and how the money appears to be part of a policy and that it includes grants and nobody can trace it?
1: Well, a lot of people, we do know names like Carnegie, Ford, Rockefeller, their various family foundations. Those organizations are quite well known. But what has happened to create this effectively an unelected yet parallel government superstructure that is global, not just the United States, but is a global governance network unaccountable to any single one organization, is during the period of the Industrial Revolution, of course, you had these tycoons of industry, these monopolists, some might call them robber barons. Of course, they built massive fortunes beyond anything that was understandable at that time. And many of them built these family foundations, and then they built foundations to donate into those foundations. And you had charities upon NGOs upon NGOs. And this is prior to World War I, the Great War. But following the World War, there was, of course, this idea of a League of Nations that individual member states would have to submit to in order to keep from there ever being such a nation state against nation state conflict like there was. That, of course, failed miserably. We had the militarization of the 1930s, and of course we had the Second World War. And both of those, and the unimaginable bloodshed and carnage and destruction upon many cultures that those wars brought about, the foundation leadership across these NGOs, they saw global governance in their minds fall to them. See, they began to believe the philanthropists, diplomats, charitable foundation overseers and investors even, they saw in the world wars the failure of the nation state, and that therefore no democracy, no republic, and certainly no empire could ever be trusted again with government. And therefore, there needed to be a new superstructure, a supranationalist, meaning above any one nation, a supranationalist superstructure that would be able to guide all countries away from any kind of militarization or individual national sovereignty or anything evoking any of the messages of World Wars One and Two. And that organization first took on the Soviet Union and its various member states, engaging in color revolutions, which your audience probably knows a bit about. Mm-hmm. Well, following first the end of the Cold War, following the global wars on terror, and then following the Arab Spring, the color revolution superstructure has now turned against the United States of America.
0: Yes, and that is the beauty of the time we live in. At least now we have a chance. They have been revealed. They've, in fact, outed themselves. And I really prefer the Fourth Reich. To me, this is the Fourth Reich that we face. And what's fascinating about it is the way in which it was created and the illusion of altruism. This is another part I think people are kind of unaware of. I mean, after all, these are foundations, Joshua, that are set up for the common man. They're set up to help everybody. The Cecil Rhodeses of the world, the Rockefellers, as you say, and all of these, the Soroses. They start these wonderful, magnanimous foundations, and they put $10 million in, but they all seem to take out a lot more. In fact, there is no real altruism among the Fourth Reich or the New World Order or the World Economic Forum. What it really is a graft. It's a front. It makes the state of Delaware almost envious with the way in which it's been able to hide the actual players, doesn't it?
1: Yes, I think that is correct. And you did do a little naming here. We love it when we do some noticing and some naming. And George Soros and the Open Society Foundation, that is a vast network which even in its size is still but a node in the NGO administrative complex. And we spend almost 500 pages in Unelected reviewing the organizations and their entities that they have built themselves around to kind of, let's say, self-protect, who their administrators are, who is in charge, who's making the decisions. We do the naming, but we also do the blaming and the shaming, which we believe is appropriate. This membership, let's say, of our unelected global Western elite, they are what you might call the Davos demographic. The sort of people who go to the Switzerland conference every year, affiliation, of course, with the World Economic Forum, and these people who see themselves truly as our betters. They are cosmopolitans. They are citizens of the world, they see themselves. And the great irony is they fully believe themselves to be something like the fulfillment of Thomas Jefferson's words and the Declaration of Independence, that all men are created equal. Well, they take that to its logical end, which means that every nation's men are created equal, and women and children. And therefore, patriotism is, if you can believe this, patriotism is anti-American. Nationalism is anti-American, because anyone can be an American. All people of all the world are essentially future Americans. And there's no difference between an American citizen in worth than, let's say, a Haitian migrant whose status is currently illegal, or let's say Somali fraudsters in the Twin Cities, for example, or any of the, let's say, clientele voting blocks or future voting blocks that are now inhabiting the Chicagoland area, thanks to the locals who've bused or otherwise transported or flown in your replacements, the replacements of Americans. This is how they see themselves as needfully replacing and erasing local populations. And in their mind, they're simply secular, enlightenment, classical liberals in the Jeffersonian tradition.
0: So does it go back, in your opinion, to the 19th century controligarch, which I like to call them, or the faux intellectual who found a problem with society, and it was the fact that all human beings thought they were entitled to property over their own life. And the game to be set up was between two fractions where they the control, the elite among us won in either case. So I always like to say, you know, it's the Marxists versus the Fabians, where in either case, the citizen is a slave, unless, of course, you've been greenlighted to be a part of the upper echelon of control oligarchs. How do you, is that when it was really started? Is the intellect that there were only certain amount of people that were entitled to make the choices for all of the people until those people showed themselves both compliant and worthy enough to be a part of the upper echelon?
1: They have long held the label or similar label like progressive. I think your audience will be familiar with the original progressive movement that began within the Industrial Revolution, let's say, as a social and also religious set of solutions and even salve to the pain and suffering that were experienced by the lowest classes, the working class and the underclass. First in Great Britain and then in the United States and other parts of rapidly industrializing Europe. And they saw themselves as easing the plight of the burdened. And of course, that language is very close to that of socialism, that of course, communism. And there's this idea that, well, if our democratically elected or whatever government we have, if our leaders are not able to do it, then we, with the money and the power outside the system, well, we need to commandeer that system. We need to subvert the republic or the monarchy or the empire, what have you, in order to fulfill our vision of progress. And I believe it's Thomas Sowell that wrote a book about 30 years ago called, where he talked about the vision of the anointed, sense that I am the one to whom it has fallen to right all the wrong, and I am the one who is here. Woodrow Wilson, of course, with his League of Nations idea, was one of these self-anointed who saw himself as being a bringer of great ease to world suffering. And we've had a number of these characters over the centuries, and the story really does go back almost 400 years. In this project that we can very simply distill down to one word that might be familiar to Woodstock Americans, which is kumbaya. This idea that we can all just get along. The Treaty of Westphalia, the sense that we will have borders and you will have borders, and we make ourselves sort of a nation of nations. Borders within borders. A great European Christian brotherhood. That was the first sense of a government above individual government. And we are currently experiencing the latest stage of the Westphalian age.
0: And, you know, I have to step back and admire so much of what has happened by a very unlikely deliverer of the principle, the true principles of Americanism, the principle over the individual sovereignty himself. And I am shocked and pleasantly so. How Donald Trump has really disrupted the controligarch's success. And, you know, I blame a lot of Barack Obama, but really the movement of the world order, the new world order, is George H.W. Bush, who was a big collectivist, a big Fabian. It was obvious throughout history who the Fabians were. It's been obvious that this has been a system that has been set up. And really the opportunity for you to even write the book and have the audience it has, I mean, you have to give credit to the developer who shocked the world by winning the only election he ever ran for. Do you think this is just a great opportunity that we cannot afford to miss right now?
1: I think that's correct, yes. We spend several chapters throughout the book, Unelected, in acknowledging first and foremost that now President Donald J. Trump is a class traitor. He is a class traitor because he once was amongst the Davos demographic, the cosmopolitan global citizen elite. But he has, since the inception of his personal brand in the public, been very pro-New York, pro-working class, pro-America. And that, during the age of rapid globalization, under, you know, from Nixon and Ford to Reagan and Bush the first, and eventually Clinton and then Bush the second, that period truly coincided with, we will call it the populism of the Democratic Party as it was thought at that time. These were the union workers, the auto workers, the electricians, the plumbers, the working people of America, and the underclass who just needed a hand up rather than a hand out. And if you go and listen to any interview that Trump has given in the 80s and 90s, even early 2000s, he was constantly speaking about the welfare of his workers, his blue-collar and gray-collar employees. And when you think about it, he's just simply expanded that rhetoric of 30 to 40 years ago of Trump employees to the entire United States of America that has been deemed irredeemable because, let's face it, large swaths of the population are white. And due to anti-white discrimination and hate that Vice President Vance has been speaking about the last few days, we, the people of the United States of America, have been deemed fit for replacement, and if not replacement, just simply erasure by voting blocs that will be more loyal to the uniparty concept, let's call it.
0: I wonder if your other certification plays into exactly part of our problem. You're a certified hypnotist. And when you look at some of society, and you look at their willingness to just accept the rinse and repeat policies intended to fail, intended to cast them into servitude, they're part of a cult, but are they to a certain effect hypnotized by the repetitive talking points, the repetitive promises, the American version of the five-year Soviet plan, as they keep voting for the very same people who not only keep failing but keep robbing them? And has American society been uneducated enough and lulled into a zombie state where they're hypnotized to a certain point? I'm curious to know your thoughts on that.
1: Yes, we do experience something like a mass formation hypnosis throughout the United States of America. Now, I think it's important to define terms a little here. A lot of people hear the word hypnosis and they might think, okay, like stage magic and like pocket watches swinging and people doing ridiculous things on stage. That's more performance tricks, mentalist or magician, illusionist type work. Hypnotherapy or clinical hypnosis, which is what my license, you know, my certification is in here in the state of Ohio, it is a regulated profession that's closer to, in practice, it just simply is a lot like guided visualizations and talk therapy, but it is for specific purposes of personal change and transformation. Habit change and habit formation is one of the most popular reasons people seek out a hypnotherapist for any reason. But I will point this out. There are those who have studied hypnosis and applied its techniques to rhetoric and to authorship and to messages. Many people might be familiar with a man by the name of Scott Adams, who was for many, many years a great teacher of persuasion in public. And he also was a trained hypnotist, professional hypnotist, and he was for many years a very dear friend of mine and also my client. And it was through his inspiration I began this work. And Scott would regularly speak about how hypnosis techniques that are used in a session for positive behavior change are often deployed in mass media and advertising and the news and in political rhetoric for the nefarious ends, just like you were describing.
0: Yes, yes, we can. Hope and change. I was there the whole time, Joshua, calling it out. I love the idea that this book is not out yet, which means we can pre-order it. And when you take on the administrative complex, it's far better to be on the inside than the ordinary American under these certain times, especially in these very heavily Democrat-run areas. I can't help but notice that. So I love the fact that you're exposing it, because this is the only way we can change it. How do we seize back power without giving away the ending of your book? Is it just to reject it, or is it to light the torches? And keep in mind, I'm fine either way. So which way would you go?
1: Well, there are things that we can do as an organization, meaning as a United States of America, as a political party, as cities, as communities, as anyone with any kind of influence or power in any domain of society. And we lay out a lot in the book. The book is almost 500 pages, okay? But what's that for individuals? What can individuals do? Well, we address this also. The simplest, yet in many cases, will be the most successful, most powerful thing any one person can do that we can all do and we must all do is to use the most empowering word in the English language, which is simply no. Oh, it's no. And no is a complete sentence. No, I will not allow for the replacement of my people. No, I will not pay more in taxes for my skin color. No, I will not allow for the complete eradication of employment opportunities from my town. No, which just whatever it is. No. Oh, no, but and you don't need to explain it. You don't need to couch in no, and I promise I'm not racist, and here's how not racist I am. Look at all the not racist things I've done. Look how anti-racist.

0: lot of your work. I didn't realize how many books you collaborated with or have completely ghostwritten. So I really, really appreciate you making time for me. I look forward to meeting you in person.
1: It's my pleasure. Thank you very much.
0: Thank you. We'll be back with your calls and comments.
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0: 312-642-5600. When I get back, Phil in Tinley Park has an excellent point. In the meantime, we have an opportunity to let you know about an organization, DuPage GOP, which is having an event that is happening on the 5th of October, Monday, at Bloomingdale Golf Club in Bloomingdale. It's an opportunity for you to meet. I just heard Sean Noonan is going to be there. What a great guy. And if he doesn't win DuPage Sheriff, woo!

0: You better bag up. But in the meantime, you have a chance to meet Sean Noonan and know why I think so highly of him, among others, to hear from Illinois Republican candidates that are running to change the trajectory of, unfortunately, the cancer of corruption that has left Chicago, has left Cook County, and now is destroying the quality of life in Illinois. If you want to save Illinois, just visit DuPageGOP.com and join them Monday, October 5th at the Bloomingdale Golf Club in Bloomingdale, which I think I left my 8-iron at 17 years ago. So see if it's there. It's a Ping Zing 2. Read that. When we get back, 312-642-5600. I'll take Phil from Tinley Park first after Mike Scott.
1: Good afternoon. I'm Mike Scott. A low of 51 expected under clear skies tonight. The Cornell University gang rape case is now being taken over by New York Attorney General Letitia James.
2: We will review the facts, gather evidence, interview witnesses, and if warranted, pursue prosecutions.
1: The U.S. is sending another aircraft carrier to the Middle East in its war with Iran. Reports say the USS Theodore Roosevelt is heading to the region. Krista Pike is receiving life-saving medical care after two lethal injections by the state of Tennessee failed to kill her. Attorneys for the death row inmate say she remains in critical condition. Federal judge in Chicago scheduled to hear arguments in the recently imploded so-called Broadview 6 case. Attorney Chris Parenti.
3: And they dragged these six people behind me who did nothing wrong through the mud for over a year. And now the tables have turned. Now the court will make sure that she gets the answers that she deserves.
1: Chicago sports, week 5 of the college football season kicks off tonight as Northwestern faces off against Penn State in their new stadium. Your next news update is at 7. Continuous news, traffic, and weather at 560, theanswer.com. And up next, a check of your evening commute. In the traffic center, here is Jill Urchak.
4: Eastbound 80 at I-55, an accident blocking two of the left lanes, another at LaGrange, with two lanes blocked as well. As for all the tollways, a crash eastbound Jane Addams before Higgins, a stall eastbound Reagan at Route 53 in the right lane, crash southbound Tri-State at 95th, delays all up and down the tollway still. On the outbound Edens, 18 minutes going out, the Kennedy downtown to O'Hare at 45. On the Eisenhower Post Office to 390, 50 minutes. And the Stevenson going out 45 out to 355. Outbound Rhine at 25, stop and go on the Express, Pershing to Marquette. 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From the AM560 Traffic Center, I'm Jill Urchak.
5: Now, your official weather forecast from the Air Right Heating and Cooling Weather Center.
6: Tonight will be mainly clear with a low of 51. Saturday is expected to be mostly sunny, providing a beautiful start to the weekend with a high of 68. Saturday night will remain mainly clear with a low of 52. Sunday will continue with mostly sunny skies and pleasant conditions, reaching a high of 71. I'm meteorologist Jason Caterina on AM 560, The Answer.
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0: 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But the bad news is,
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11: Ronald Reagan understood that freedom sometimes requires more than quiet diplomacy. It requires moral clarity. On June 12, 1987, standing before the Brandenburg Gate in a divided Berlin, Reagan issued a direct challenge to Soviet leader Mikhail Gorbachev. "Mr. Gorbachev, tear down this wall." The Berlin Wall was more than concrete and barbed wire. It represented a system that restricted movement, divided families, and denied millions the freedoms Americans often take for granted. Reagan refused to treat that division as permanent. He understood that free nations must be willing to identify the difference between liberty and oppression, and have the courage to say so. 2 years later, the Berlin Wall fell. Freedom survives when people refuse to accept tyranny as inevitable. So when freedom is challenged today, will we have the courage to defend it with the same clarity?
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13: I would love to be with you in Australia, but I sent a pretty strong representative in my place. My son, Dennis Daggett.
0: Hey, Squirrel, do you remember when that story came out back when had pretended to be the president? And we talked about this fat slob, Harold Daggett and the longshoreman. And do you remember when I flippantly said, how do you think all the dope and stolen vehicles and stolen items make it back and forth? Do you remember that, Squirrel? I think you do. Remember? Here's Harold Daggett.
13: I will cripple you, and you have no idea what that means. Nobody does.
0: And that was the longshoreman strike. How in all of these years, we got AI, and everybody's worried about what's going to happen. We've got all this technology, and yet we still put up with this mafia. Yes, it is. Here's a little story to just bring you up to speed, because I love validation. I want to be vindicated and validated. And the beauty of the year 2026 is that for the last 50-plus years, I'm right again.
14: Federal agents say a record number of stolen vehicles are being intercepted at the port of New York and Newark.
15: All right, they say organized theft rings are targeting local neighborhoods trying to ship stolen cars overseas for profit.
14: Fox 8's Teresa Priello live in Bayonne tonight with the latest. Teresa.
16: Yeah, Natasha, Steve, these cars are worth far more in places like West Africa than they even are here in the United States. So,
0: Squirrel, please put this story under the no dung cabinet. Another one. We're going to need a whole freck in one of those data centers for the no dung cabinet. Phil, Tinley Park.
17: Hey, Sean. Sometimes I think in my head I'm just quibbling with you over priorities. We don't really disagree. It's just I feel like, oh, that previous guest was interesting. But
0: Joshua Lisnick, hold on, let me give him a plug, because, you know, Squirrel had put the name of the book and the name of the guest, who's Joshua Lisnick, he put it on all the venues, right? The YouTube, the Facebook, but we still get people to call. What was the name of the book? I said it three times. Unelected, How the NGO Administrative Complex Seize Power. But go ahead.
17: Well, I just think these guys are, they're more like Succession than they are like Eyes Wide Shut. If you know what I mean? They're,
0: you're doing movie clips with me?
17: Yeah, that TV show Succession. There's a lot more incompetence at the very top and in the boardrooms and the C-suite. And my example that's close to me right now is like, how does a big decision like Walmart made to go with electronic real-time on the fly pricing to where now reportedly the price changes between the time you put the item in your cart and the time you get to the checkout, and it goes up, by the way, big surprise. You know, that's made in the boardroom and in the C-suite. To do that company-wide, 6,000 stores, how do they do that? How do they come up with that, not discuss it and think, well, maybe we should test market it. There might be blowback from the public. Just go forward with it. Now they're going back and forth. Like, they look incompetent to me.
0: You've
17: Succession,
0: got two things.
17: You know, the TV show Succession.
0: I know exactly what you're talking about. You've got two things.
17: Yeah.
0: You've got a private company that is trying to offset the corruption of government regulation, mandate, and dictate. That's what you've got. So Walmart now is run by a board. It's not run by Sam Walmart anymore. It's not run by even the family.
17: Third generation syndrome going on too, probably.
0: So now you've got the self-loathing trust fund babies that are pretending to be the capitalists, the entrepreneurs, and the geniuses that their grandparents were. Doesn't work. Just ask the Walgreens company. So you've got a bunch of different things because they are unmoored from what brought them to that success. They thought that they could buy favoritism with fascists and corrupt politicians called Democrats. All of them. And this is what you're seeing. This is the beauty of what you also see by the realization and rejection of it by the founder of Starbucks, by Amazon, and by many companies that will join the only place capitalism and property rights are accepted, and that is in non-Democrat-run states. The best is yet to come, Phil. This is just the beginning. Just the beginning. There will be a time when I, down here in Florida, will have all the conveniences we used to have before Democrats in Illinois, New York, New Jersey, Philadelphia, California, chased out America. It's going to be great. Don't get nervous. We don't disagree. We agree. I mean, after all, this is how the Democrats used to run.
18: New generation of Democrats, Bill Clinton and Al Gore, and they don't think the way the old Democratic Party did. They've called for an end to welfare as we know it, so welfare can be a second chance, not a way of life. They've sent a strong signal to criminals by supporting the death penalty. And they've rejected the old tax and spend politics. Clinton's balanced 12 budgets, and they've proposed a new plan investing in people, detailing $140 billion in spending cuts they'd make right now.
0: Are you nuts? Here he was, State of the Union. The teleprompter broke down. It's all right. He remembered it. You know how he remembered it, Squirrel? He had to come up with 1,000 excuses for that fat ass he called his wife.
19: All Americans, not only in the states most heavily affected, but in every place in this country, are rightly disturbed by the large numbers of illegal aliens entering our country.
0: What?
19: The jobs they hold might otherwise be held by citizens or legal immigrants. The public service they use impose burdens on our taxpayers. That's why our administration has moved aggressively to secure our borders more, by hiring a record number of new border guards, by deporting twice as many criminal aliens as ever before, by cracking down on illegal hiring, by barring welfare benefits to illegal aliens. In the budget I will present to you, we will try to do more to speed the deportation of illegal aliens who are arrested for crimes, to better identify illegal aliens in the workplace, as recommended by the commission headed by former Congresswoman Barbara Jordan. We are a nation of immigrants, but we are also a nation of laws. It is wrong and ultimately self-defeating for a nation of immigrants to permit the kind of abuse of our immigration laws we have seen in recent years, and we must do more to stop it.
0: What are you, some sort of a xenophobe? That's how it used to be. But there wasn't a lot of money back in those eras of the kind of corruption that NGOs and the fraud, phony utopia delivered by the world citizen.
20: Who will really command the fourth industrial revolution and its technology like artificial intelligence?
21: What's your sense of who's best placed at this time to lead the world into the fourth industrial revolution? Because you pretty much created this term. We're seeing the kind of technological strides that China has made with Huawei, with the 5G technology. Do you believe that this could potentially be China's time once again?
20: We should make here again a differentiation. On the one hand, we have state capitalism. On the other hand, we have shareholder or private capitalism. So it's a clash between two systems. I believe that state capitalism in the short term in the short term provides certain advantages because you can mobilize in a concentrated way a lot of resources to reach a specific objective. But I believe that the future is not state capitalism or shareholder capitalism. The future is what I call stakeholder capitalism, which is combined with a social responsibility.
0: The Fourth Reich. And if it's not funny enough, the whole time he was making that speech, you know what he was doing, Squirrel, aside from banging the secretary, which shocked me. I didn't think he was heterosexual, but he was. He was stealing the money like a Chicago Democrat, like a Baltimore Democrat, like a New York Democrat, like a Democrat in California. And the whole time, what was he also promoting? What other sick, twisted other ideology was he promoting?
2: We actually got access to a recording of an internal meeting where Secretary Javier Becerra is berating staff for moving too slowly.
3: If Henry Ford had seen this in his plan, he would have never become famous and rich. This is not the way you do an assembly line.
2: He's telling staff something that we're told he often would say, which is, you need to move this like an assembly line. We need
0: illegal aliens throughout the country. That's what they're talking about. We'll be back.
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24: Kabas kalbasit solo kalbasyor papoyos goli.
0: Never before, since it, the tyranny and the acorn of citizen slavery has been put in place in 1913, never before has any president of any party ever ran on allowing the worker to keep his money. They've all told you they're going to tweak it, but you're going to give 30%, 35%, 40%, 50%, or even the most obvious thieves.
25: I believe what corporations and billionaires can do is they can call for, you know, real progressive revenue. I mean, I think that's the only right thing to do.
0: And the results be damned. The wildings destroying our once great areas, always rewarded.
26: Every time they give a corporation a tax cut and refuse to ask a rich person to pay their fair share, they are...
0: What does a welfare roach have to pay? Nothing? What's their fair share? There's only one president that ever even uttered the idea you can keep your own money.
27: America is going to be very rich again, and it's going to happen very quickly. It's time for the United States to return to the system that made us richer and more powerful than ever before. Do you know, the United States in 1870 to 1913, all tariffs, and that was the richest period in the history of the United States, relatively speaking. In other words, relatively. And they set up the Great Tariff Commission of 1887. And this commission had one function, what to do with all the money that we took in. It was so enormous that they had no idea. It was a blue ribbon committee. It was set up 1887. and what to do with all of the money that we had. And again, Teddy Roosevelt was a beneficiary because when McKinley was killed, he took over this vast sum of money and he did all of those national parks and all of the other things. And I'm not knocking him, but he was given a vast amount of money. And that was all made through tariffs. As we had no income tax. The income tax came in 1913. As I said in my speech last week, instead of taxing our citizens to enrich foreign nations, we should be tariffing and taxing foreign nations to enrich.
0: That would mean you keep your money. And that's what the communist, socialist, and thief fears, is that the worker keeps his own money. That's the attack on him. Make sure it's not the attack on you. And remember, we win. Always. We're the ones advocating for freedom and liberty. Cue it, squirrel.
1: The left, they actually, if you read really intimately, they engage in what Clarence Thomas would famously say as the bigotry of low expectations. Great example of this is voter ID. So I support voter ID laws. Voter ID is a very simple, obvious thing. But they say that's so racist because black people can't get ID. That's what they say. I say, no, you're racist for believing black people can't get ID. I actually think that every human being is perfectly capable of getting an identification. And by the way, as a side note, how do they think that people are going to prove their ancestry when it comes to reparations? Like, you can get your paperwork together to prove yourself 8 generations as a, you know, ancestor of slave, but you can't get a voter ID to go vote? Anyway, that's a side note. It's off topic. Everything you stand for as a conservative, though, I want to empower you, is about lifting up the individual. Everything. Not the group. You believe that we want school choice because we want to improve people's well-being. We want freedom of speech because we want the best ideas to win. We are through and through about the elevation of the individual. And so I want to encourage you on that. And I also want to say, don't give up, because you're going to be called all these nasty names and all of this. But we're so happy you're in the conservative movement, and God bless you for coming tonight. So thank you.

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6: Fox News, I'm Tom Rigotti. With voters growing increasingly frustrated with rising energy costs, the White House announces a deal with Europe on diesel.
7: G7 leaders announced on a Zoom where the president kept his camera off that with surging prices threatening economic stability and the well-being of our citizens, it will release 100 million barrels to begin immediately over 4 months.
6: That's Fox's Peter Ducey. The Manhattan DA's office has released the body camera footage from the arrest of Luigi Mangione. During his arrest, Mangione claimed to be homeless.
8: Is there a family down here or what?
6: Mangione was arrested in Altoona, Pennsylvania, late December 2024, 5 days after UnitedHealthcare CEO Brian Thompson was shot dead. Mangione has pleaded guilty to federal stalking charges and faces life in prison. He's set to be sentenced this December. 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
10: Welcome to Seculo. It has been quite a busy week here at the ACLJ. We're going to recap a lot of it today. Of course, the two major stories that came out this week, brand new ACLJ case. If you not, you know, followed what's been going on, it was a homeschool graduate, 22-year-old. It's not a kid. Certified EMT, rookie of the year volunteer firefighter in his hometown in Fremont, Nebraska, and was told, you know what? There's a job opening. Why don't you apply to become a full-time paid career fireman? He thought, you know, this is it. This is going to be my time. This is my moment. It's what I've been wanting to do in my life. And they said, oh, one small problem. You have been completely denied. Why? Because of your qualifications. Why? He's a certified EMT. He is currently working on his associate's degree in what? Fire science. He is rookie of the year firefighter. But what was it? It was that homeschool diploma doesn't hold up to the rigorous test, I guess, of what needs to be the qualifications to be a firefighter in Fremont, Nebraska. But you know what? The ACLJ jumped in and said, no, no, no, you can't do this. It was clear he was being targeted specifically because someone just had it out for homeschoolers. You guys made a stink about it. We jumped in. He's going to be joining us. You're going to see a segment we did with him a little bit later in the show today, because I always think you guys should see the client, hear from them, listen to them when you can, because it is so important to have that point of view. And when you see this story, you're not going to believe it. And of course, you've been joining us this week talking about it. They did have a city council meeting where they said, you know what? Maybe we need to right that wrong. Why? Because the ACLJ is breathing down our neck. All our other supporters are giving us calls. All of this is happening all at once. We need to make sure that we take care of this. But you know what it doesn't do? Though the new resolution says a homeschool diploma is fine, that it, of course, originally it didn't, by the way, say it wasn't. They retcon and fix that. Doesn't give this kid a job. Doesn't protect the rights of homeschoolers around the country. So we're going to take it as far as we have to. This is a big lawsuit that we are going to be a part of, and you need to join with us at the ACLJ. And of course, you can do that at aclj.org. Become a champion if you like. That's someone that gives on a monthly basis. I would appreciate that. And of course, updates coming out of that foiled terrorist attack. And again, when you hear that, you may think of just, oh, they stopped.